0: later tonight. This is your nightly Central Sports Hub. We want you to be a part of the show. Any and all thoughts that you have on the NBA playoffs, the Stanley Cup playoffs, baseball, any of the big football news, we really do, you know, for the most part, take open phone lines here. So if you want to join the show, 310-840-4910. Again, you can call and you can text. 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If you win your wager that was made with the token, you will receive extra winnings. Again, no Joel Embiid for the Sixers. I had a pit in my stomach about this game. And Philly leads my Knicks 45-42, 8 minutes to go in the second quarter. Yes, it's early, but it's a high-scoring affair. And the Sixers, they brought the shooting shoes tonight. They're 7 for 11 from deep, 64% from three-point range. Paul George had 11 points all in the first quarter, but now it's Tyrese Maxey who's stepping up for Philly. He's got 15 points and 4 rebounds for the Sixers. Meanwhile, for my Knicks, OG Anunoby, Karl Anthony Towns, Jalen Brunson all have 9 points, but Cat is on the bench right now with 3 fouls in the first half. I don't know if you see Karl Anthony Towns again until the second half. And Mitchell Robinson, their backup center, ruled out with an illness shortly before the game started. On the ice, the Sabres lead the Canadiens in game 1 of their playoff series, 2-1. Buffalo at the end of 1. But Brad, we're about to talk some baseball here. Your Cubbies on a freaking heater. They've won 17 of their last 20, 13 in a row at home. And they're doing it again tonight. They fell down early 1-0, and yet they're already back in front because of
1: Ian Happ going yard. The original big dumper, because his backside, his derriere is wide, and he's through all of it into that blast that went to left field bleachers. So yes, the Cubs up 2-1 right now at a chilly Wrigley Field. Only the top of the second inning, but yeah, man, Northsiders are doing it again. And the big news today, Pat, Matthew Boyd, their all-star last season, tore his meniscus. Now, he is a guy that's, you know, kind of really been struggling for much of the season. Entering his last start, he had a 7-flat ERA. Looked really good, though, in the last start. Finally got a win. But he was playing with his kids this morning, playing with his damn children, and he tore his meniscus. Don't have a timetable yet for his return because he's got a little bit of swelling, got to go under surgery, and we'll then find out exactly how long he's going to be out, the extent of the tear of that knee. But this pitching staff has been under attack by the injury imp already this season, but the Cubs, because of their sizzling bats, have continued to find a way to win. If they win tonight, that would be 14 consecutive home wins, which would tie a franchise record that was set when? In a magical 2016 campaign, of course, in which they won the World Series.
0: And broke the curse as well. I mean, look, I don't know what's more absurd. I don't know what's more out of control. The fact that they keep winning in incredible come-from-behind or walk-off fashion, or all these injuries they're suffering. I mean, it's like you're getting... Yeah. Exhilarating win after exhilarating win, and almost on a daily basis, you're then getting another like catastrophic injury to a starting pitcher or to a position player. Now, again, let me just read you the short list of injuries. Cade Horton, starting pitcher at the top of the rotation, done for the year.
1: Done.
0: Justin Steele, lefty at the top of the rotation. When the hell is he coming back? There's a pretty good chance he won't pitch again this season. Now Matthew Boyd tears his meniscus playing with his kids. This is an athlete, a Major League Baseball athlete. How do you tear your meniscus playing with your kids? They've got 6 relievers on the 40-man roster that are on the injured list right now. You got Tyler Austin. I know you're not expected to see a lot of Tyler Austin this season, but he's on the 60-day IL. So it's mostly the pitching, but, I mean, they're dropping like flies, Brad, and yet the Cubbies keep on freaking winning. Whatever kind of sorcery they're doing, I don't know how long it's going to last, but, man, I mean, it's like you're enjoying every single win, and a baseball season is 162 freaking games. It is a grind, and so you've got to enjoy every win. But some got to be a big part of you in the back of your mind right now thinking, how much longer can we keep this up, right?
1: Yeah, that's totally correct. Now, they did get some good news yesterday. Daniel Palencia, their, El Gasolina, their outstanding closer, throws 100-plus on a regular basis. He returned, and he slammed the door on the Cincinnati Reds last night as the Cubs, again, had another come-from-behind victory, another walk-off victory, back-to-back walk-off wins. I mean, they're on a heater, to say the least, offensively. I mean, consistently, they've been inside the top three all year in WRC+, but you're right. You think the team is going to really come back and haunt them with all the injuries that they're suffering. So, you know, we were texting Brandon Combs and I, our outstanding producer here, who is a diehard Chicago Cubs fan, before the show. And he's like, just go out and get Sandy Alcantara from the Miami Marlins. And I totally agree. They could trade Alcantara, who is in the Cubs organization, for the other Alcantara. And the Alcantara in the Cubs organization with the top prospects around. That could make a ton of sense. Sandy Alcantara is going to get dealt by the deadline at some point. The Cubs flirted with acquiring him last year. They didn't pull the trigger. But now, you know, desperate times call for desperate measures, especially with Justin Steele missing at least an additional month. And, you know, his original timetable was going to be maybe mid-June. You're going to be lucky to see him after the All-Star break. But let's say they pull the plug on him for the entire year with no Cade Horton. And now with the unknown and the recovery time for Matthew Boyd, going out and getting an innings eater like Sandy Alcantara is a must-have move for the Chicago Cubs, who are clearly going to be in contention this season because of their offense. But yeah, they got to get some bodies in that rotation that they can rely on to get you a consistent 5 to 7 innings every 5 days.
0: Yeah, I mean, again, I can't get over this stat that Combs put up for us here in the rundown. So again, the Cubs have won 17 of their last 20. They've won 13 in a row at home, and in totality, they're on a 7-game winning streak. At 24-12, they have the third best record in baseball behind the New York Yankees and the Atlanta Braves. But in 17 of their last 20 games, they've won. In those 17 wins, 10 have been come-from-behind victories. 9 of them have been after allowing the first run, which, again, they did tonight, and they're already in front because of Ian Happ's 2-run bomb. 6 of those 17 wins have been 1-run victories. 4 of them have been walk-off wins, and 4 of them have been wins when trailing in the 8th inning or later, and 3 extra-inning victories. I mean, these last 3 weeks, this is one of the more magical periods in Cubs history. I don't care how freaking long you go back. I don't know. Again, you mentioned it. They've only started out 24-12 twice in their team history, 69 and 2016. One of those was the World Series.
1: Mm.
0: This is just incredible right now, how it's a different hero every night. It's a different manner of victory every night. And again, it's only the second inning. We'll see what happens. But to be down 1-0 immediately again to the Reds, and then Ian Happ, who has struggled for a large part this season, he uncorks a 400-foot bomb. It's just like, it's not a matter of if or when, or it's not a matter of if. It's just a matter of when and who. That's what it feels like for the Cubbies.
1: Yeah, and credit to Optistats for all those factoids you listed off. By the way, with all of those accolades, no team in Major League history has achieved all those feats, ever, ever. It's not Cubs history in the entirety of Major League Baseball stretching back to the 19th century. I mean, that's how just dumbfounding and ridiculous this run really is. There's continuously are finding ways to win. Like Michael Busch was interviewed, I believe it was last night, because he had the game-winning hit that L.A. De La Cruz had a bit of an ole act on, right behind second base. That was mystifying in its own right.
0: That was a little
1: another point. Conversation for another day. Get your damn body in front of it. That's fielding 101, and he just straight up whiffed, swiping at it in that moment. It wasn't really sharply hit either. It wasn't like a scorching or worm burner in any stretch of the imagination. It was a very doable play, and it, again, just olayed it. But the Cubs are just finding ways repeatedly to win. And Michael Busch is just like, yeah, every night somebody's stepping up. We're ultra confident right now. Everybody's locked in. And that's what's making it exciting. And the special environment of Wrigley Field They feed off that energy, and Butch talked about it. A number of players, Nico Horner's talking about it recently, is how there's just a buzz in the building every single night. Yeah, this Cubs offense has not woken up for the most part until like the sixth or seventh inning. They scratch and claw and find a way to tie it up and maybe win at the bottom of the ninth inning, maybe via a walk-off hit or a home run or whatever it is. But, man, the crowd is infectious. They are loud. They are rowdy. They are raucous. They love the Chicago Cubs. Oh, St. Louis Cardinals, we have the best fans in baseball. Shut up and sit down. The Chicago Cubs absolutely own you in every single facet of the game, the fans being one of them.
0: Well, I will definitely side with your Cubbies when it comes to Cubs and Cardinals arguments, fan arguments, that's for sure. So yes, the Cubbies keep winning despite the injuries that pile up. Not so much the case for the Houston Astros. The Houston trash cans. And I'm not going to make light of an injury, but I mean, look, Carlos Correa suffered a torn tendon in his left ankle, out for the season. A complete tear, he told reporters, while taking swings in the batting cage before Tuesday's game against the Dodgers. And it's estimated the recovery process is going to be 6 to 8 months. Said he was going through his normal routine in the batting cage, took a swing, and just felt it pop. I mean, how does that happen? How does that happen? He said, quote, it just completely snapped on me, and then I fell to the ground. I couldn't put weight on it. Right away, I knew something was wrong. He was on crutches and in a walking boot. Again, torn ligament in his ankle. Done for the year. The Astros are 15-23. They just got their heads handed to them by the Dodgers today, 12-2. They're 8 games under .500. They've already, just the injuries that are piling up for them. They had an oblique injury to their to Yiner Diaz, the catcher. He's on the IL. That happened yesterday as well. And so they are going through it right now. And I don't think anybody's going to feel bad for them. It feels like this season, it's May 6th. I think the season's over for the Houston Astros. And I've been saying that for over a week now. I don't think they were going to finish .500. I think they were going to miss the postseason. But, I mean, we could be getting to, like, Father's Day, and it might feel like the Astros' funeral, because I think their season's toast.
1: Yeah, I think the timer is going off right now on the oven because they are completely cooked. There's no question about it. I mean, they're 15-23 right now. I think they're going to be the running, dude, quite frankly, to have the worst record in baseball. That's how bad they are. Now, offensively, they haven't been terrible. They're number 12 in WRC plus the last couple of weeks. But you look at that staff, and you might say, okay, the pitchers are going to be our saving grace. They're going to make us somewhat palatable. No, it's going to continuously leave a bitter taste in your mouth. Lance McCullers is a shell of what he used to be. Mike Burrows is an absolute pitching machine right now. And I mean that as, like, you know, the one just throwing nothing but fastballs right down the middle at 85. Yeah, exactly. He's terrible. The staff as a collective is got an ERA the last 2 weeks of 5.13. That's number 25 in Major League Baseball. It's not going to get any better. Are we going to shed a tear about it? Hell no. They cheated. They got their rings as a result. It doesn't matter. So Houston, that train, you know, that travels there in the background, I still call it Minute Maid Field. It's derailed. The season is over with. They're going to be giving away like 5-for-1 hot dogs to get butts in the seats come July the 4th, because this thing is going to go downhill in a damn hurry, and it's already pretty bad as it is.
0: Yeah, I mean, it's gone downhill. I mean, they're terrible. They're a terrible team, a terrible pitching staff. So, yeah, it's going to be a long summer in H-Town. And with the Rockets already getting knocked out and the way Kevin Durant and that season ended, I mean, I guess you're just looking forward to Texans football at this point, right? I mean, geez. All right, piece of baseball news here. You got more injury news for the Dodgers as well. They're no stranger to dealing with injuries, but Tyler Glasnow exited today's start against Houston, which ended up again in a 12-2 win for the Dodgers. Tyler Glasnow exited today's start with lower back tightness. So again, their starting rotation was beat to smithereens last year, but their starting rotation is once again now starting to mount with the injuries here. Glasnow, I would assume he's going to be on the IL. like Snell's on the IL. We know Edwin Diaz is probably going to be out for 2 to 3 months. They've got Bruzdar Gratterol, one of their top relievers, and some other bullpen arms out as well. Kike Hernandez on the 60-day IL. And so it's really starting to add up here for the Dodgers. Once again, we know they are good enough to stay afloat, but I mean, like, should we, like, what's the level of concern here for the LA Dodgers? Is it just, whatever, they'll figure it out? Or, I don't know, should we actually get concerned that maybe they won't win the division, right? Because the Padres are right on their heels.
1: Yeah, to use like a heat scale, my medium or hot, I think it's kind of medium right now. I mean, there should be concerns around the LA Dodgers, given the injuries that are really mounting up with some of the key arms. A couple of key bats that you laid out there. I mean, they're enormously talented. When you got a payroll that's the equivalency to like the GNP of, I don't know, Germany, they're going to be able to weather a lot of storms. And a team that's still going to be highly productive once they get a lot of these players back come after the All-Star break. Could be a similar scenario as last year. The injuries mounted up early. A lot of people then were casting down on the LA Dodgers. They got healthy. Then after the All-Star break, they rocked. They rolled through the postseason, had one of the best World Series matchups in history against the Toronto Blue Jays and found a way to win a title. Could be a similar story this year. But the one thing that's really puzzling to me, just side note here, Pat, Shohei Ohtani is minus 375 right now at BetMGM to win National League MVP. How? Like, he's been just a subpar hitter. He's been phenomenal as an arm, and I know he's a modern-day Babe Ruth, and nobody's doing it. It's kind of a crazy story, yada, yada, yada. I get that. He's plus 550 to win the National League Cy Young, the fifth-best odds, actually fourth-best. He's tied with Chris Sale in that category. I think he's going to be in the conversation to win the Cy Young, but the MVP, unless this bat of his really starts to heat up, he wouldn't get my vote if I had one. I don't have one. Shohei Ohtani has been rather lackluster at the dish as a hitter. The guy's hitting below 240 so far this season, not launching a lot of balls out of the park. He could improve. He could catch fire, obviously, but I don't think he's going to hit 35. Hell, he may not hit 30 bombs this year. He's going to be a much more valuable arm than a bat this season for the LA Dodgers. Minus 375 to win NL MVP. Get the hell out of here.
0: And those are just, that's an absurd price. Just an utterly absurd price. I would never advise anybody to ever put any, I don't care if you're talking about putting 5 cents. I would never advise anybody to do that at that price this early in the season, especially right when injuries could be a thing. And yeah, you mentioned it, the way he has started off the year hitting. I mean, here's the thing though. Do you really expect Shohei Ohtani to continue to be in a slump? I don't.
1: Shouldn't be.
0: But yeah, I mean, but again, he is putting up rather human, dare I say, pedestrian, for him, mediocre numbers at the dish. You know, 248 average, 831 OPS. We were talking about it yesterday. Those would be the second lowest numbers of his career. Only 6 home runs, only 15 RBIs so far through 37 games. So yeah, I mean, it is crazy. That price, I don't think he's going to continue to struggle at the dish. And as long as he is pitching at a Cy Young caliber level, that is baked in to him winning the MVP, because nobody does what Shohei Ohtani does. And whether you like it or you hate it, like producer Brandon Combs, them's the facts and them's the breaks. 310-840-4910, the number to join the show. We'll pivot, talk some football. We got some big news today regarding Aaron Rodgers. Also, as you're getting ready for the summer, could it be a real interesting summer for the Atlanta Falcons, especially that quarterback room? Look out. You might have not have seen the last of Tua Tagovailoa. We'll also get you a playoff scoreboard update when we return. He's Brad Evans. I'm Pat Boyle. This is BetMGM Tonight on Westwood One Sports.
2: Patrick Mahomes, ACL tear late last year. No playoffs in KC for the first time in 12 seasons. But now, Andy Reid says the three-time Super Bowl MVP is on track for OTAs. Could Mahomes really be 100% by week one? Westwood One Sports.
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12: Well, looks like that earlier crash east on Paseo del Norte approaching the river has been cleared. On your freeways, still seeing busier eastbound lanes coming from Unser Boulevard on and off to I-25, with some southbound congestion on I-25 approaching Montaño.
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29: Chance to match any offer that he may receive from another team. Well, who's that other team? The Arizona Cardinals. Because you got Cardinals new receiver Kendrick Bourne tweeting at Aaron Rodgers, quote, "We are waiting on you," with the eyes emoji. What the hell is going on, as always, with Aaron Rodgers? That's a freaking mystery. But, Brad, I imagine if the Steelers are willing to wait this long, even though they did draft my guy Drew Aller in the third round of the NFL draft, I think if they've waited this long for Aaron Rodgers, they're probably going to keep waiting for him.
30: Possibly. Josh Weinfoss, who covers the Arizona Cardinals for ESPN, tweeted out yesterday on Cinco de Mayo, quote, "I asked a source today if all the noise about Aaron Rodgers going to the Cardinals was real." His source said, quote, "Not at all." That was the response. So, and he followed that up with, "There's that." I don't think Aaron Rodgers is going to go anywhere at all. If he's going to go anywhere this upcoming season, it's going to be back to the Pittsburgh Steelers, or he's going to hang it up. Period. End of story. I think those are his only two options. Him going to the desert makes zero sense. And in fact, people screaming at him like, "Oh, Aaron Rodgers, future Hall of Famer, one of the greatest quarterbacks of all time. Come on down to the Sonoran Desert. We're going to win. Repeatedly, we're making the playoffs." You're off your rocker if you believe that. Jacoby Brissett, I believe right now on the career arc, is a better quarterback than Aaron Rodgers is. And I have some data to back it up. You look at Aaron Rodgers. Last season, he was QB21 adjusted completion percentage. Brissett was top 20 in that category. Aaron Rodgers, QB22 in default completion percentage. Brissett, similar category, number 23. Where Rodgers was really good was inside the red zone. He's QB8 and red zone completion percentage. Nothing to slough at with Jacoby Brissett, he was number 16 in red zone completion percentage. But the stark difference in my mind is escapability. And you look at Brissett, a guy that was top eight in escape rate. Aaron Rodgers outside the top 20. That's the difference in age. Brissett's, I think, 11 years younger. Jacoby Brissett had 23 passing touchdowns last season. He knows the offense. He's got a rhythm and flow already established from Marvin Harrison and Michael Wilson, who was a breakout sensation over the second half of the season. I think he is the better fit in Arizona, and a guy that's going to be a bridge quarterback to Carson Beck eventually. Maybe we're going to see Beck later in the season because I don't think Arizona's going to be very good. They have all kinds of defensive flaws and issues. We're going to be a bottom-feeding D, to say the least. So that offense could be spectacular. With Jeremiah Love now in the fold, got Tyler Allgeier there as well as your RB2. You got Trey McBride, one of the best tight ends of the game, the wide receivers that I already mentioned. It wouldn't surprise me if Arizona was at a minimum a top 10 offense overall, but there could be a top 10 offense with Brissett. Aaron Rodgers isn't an upgrade. This is idiotic discussion. It's early May. People are bored. People are thirsty. They want something to get the blood stirring about football, and that's why these rumors are getting stoked. It's a big, fat, nothing burger with layers of cheese.
2: I think so, too, and I do think Rodgers is going back to the Steelers. And Brad, I think Pittsburgh's a playoff team with Aaron Rodgers at quarterback this year. I do. I mean, call me crazy.
30: Could be.
2: Call me crazy. And I'm going to call you crazy because I love you. I think you're smoking dope if you think Jacoby Brissett's a better quarterback than Aaron Rodgers. And I know you have the stats. And I know, look, Brissett,
30: yep,
2: he looked good. And I was a big defender of Jacoby Brissett this past year. It was basically garbage time all the time for the Cardinals because they didn't have a defense.
30: Still counts.
2: It basically said, like, here you go. Here's a free 2 touchdowns to whoever we're playing. We're going to play from 2 scores down for the rest of the game for, like, 7 straight weeks. And so, yes, when teams know that they're passing, and Brissett was still able to find Trey McBride, and he still turned Michael Wilson into a hell of a player, and Marvin Harrison had some good weapons, and they didn't have a run game. Oh, come on. Aaron Rodgers is a better quarterback. He still is. Aaron Rodgers could be 48, and I think I would still take him over Jacoby Brissett, but I don't think this is, I think Arizona honestly would love to have him. I do. I don't think he's going there, though, because I think he's staying with Pittsburgh. I don't think he's retiring. I know he's such an egomaniac and a narcissist and loves the attention. If he was going to retire, I think he would have done it by now. It just doesn't make sense for him to drag it out this long and then say, all right, that's it, I'm done. It just doesn't make any sense. And remember last year, you know, again, the Steelers' patience could be wearing thin. Cam Hayward went on his podcast and blasted Aaron Rodgers and was like, we're done waiting for you, pal. And what happened? And then they waited, and Cam Hayward basically was like, oh, I love you, Aaron, I was just joking. Like, they're going to wait for him as long as it freaking takes because he's better than Will Howard, he's better than Drew Aller, and he's better than Mason Rudolph, and he's their best shot at making the postseason.
30: Yeah, you and I are going to agree to disagree there. Look, I think Aaron Rodgers is an ideal fit with the Pittsburgh Steelers, but you already have a chemistry and a rapport in Arizona with Jacoby Brissett. And, you know, 11 years of age makes a monumental difference in my mind because you're going to have more spring and spry legs as a result. And look, nothing's going to change in Arizona. Is Jacoby Brissett or Aaron Rodgers, if he were in the desert, going to feast in garbage time? Yes, because his defense ain't stopping a soul. And, you know, a lot of people were perplexed and confused as to why they didn't go with the best defender on the board at number 3 in the draft and said they went with Jeremiah Love. But they're like, it's one player on defense. That player may not make a world of difference. Because we're still going to be giving up probably 20, 25 points every single game. But with Jeremiah Love, maybe we're going to score 26. Maybe we're going to score 27 on a per-game basis or on a regular basis with the other offensive weapons we already have in place, and that being Jacoby Brissett also included. So you and I will not see eye-to-eye on this. It happens occasionally here on BetMGM tonight. But I will fight anybody tooth and nail. I'm a biter, folks. Know this. Brissett is a better quarterback than Aaron Rodgers at this point on the career arc, and I'm standing by it.
2: Okay. I cannot wait to stack up their stats against one another through the first 8 games of the season.
29: And I hope that the Cardinals defense is actually just somewhat respectable, not a complete and utter doormat. So that
30: will be.
29: Well, look, here's the thing. They have Jeremiah Love now. So if nothing else, you know, they're going to be handing the ball off to him. And they got James, I'm playing on his last name. They got James Conner.
30: James Conner?
29: Yeah, and they signed Tyler Algier.
30: James Conner's going to be third fiddle in that backfield, brother. Jeremiah Love is going to catch a minimum of 60 balls this year. I'm not sure he's going to crack 1,000 yards in the ground. I'm somewhat confident he'll get there, but it's far from a guarantee. Even if you give me a guaranteed 17 games, if you give me a guaranteed 17 games, I will lay all the money on the line. He catches at least 60 passes because he is that dynamic of a receiver, and he's instantaneously going to become a supreme checkdown weapon to one Jacoby Brissett. So, if you want to go toe-to-toe on this and see, like, by week 10, who has the better stats, I can guarantee you right now it's going to be Jacoby Brissett because Arizona's defense is lousy, and he will, once again, come out smelling like a rose in garbage time.
29: Well, better stats is one thing. Who's the better quarterback would be another thing. And I don't know. I mean,
30: tell me how we're going to measure.
29: In your mind, do you think quarterback rating is the end all be all, or do you think passer rating is usually the end all be all to see how good of a quarterback has been?
30: I'm kind of fond of QBR, quite frankly. If you're just going to go toe to toe with one singular stat, though, other stats tell the entire story. But if you want to boil it down to one stat only, let's just use QBR.
29: I'm glad you say that because, Jordan Love was actually number 3 in the NFL in quarterback rating and Caleb Williams was 16. So I know there's somebody on this show that thinks that Caleb Williams is a better quarterback than Jordan Love. QBR would have you think completely otherwise. And even in passer rating, Jordan Love was number 6. Caleb Williams was number 22. So I'm just saying. Aaron Rodgers was 14 in passer rating this year. Jacoby Brissett was 16 in QBR. Yep. Jacoby Brissett was 24. Rodgers was 23. So they were basically right next to each other.
30: Yeah, very similar. Very similar. Yeah.
29: All right. We might have another little season-long side wager between you and me, Brad, when we get things rolling here. If Aaron Rodgers does end up playing for the Steelers. Maybe he does retire. Who knows? I doubt it. All right. Phone number to join the show. 310-840-4910. You want to get in on that action? Who's going to have the better season, Jacoby Brissett or Aaron Rodgers? That's a little fun conversation in May to have. When we come back, we're going to do Pick Your Poison, and we have breaking news on Anthony Edwards for the Spurs-T-Wolves Game 2 tonight. You don't want to miss it. Come on back. He's Brett Evans. I'm Pat Boyle. This is BetMGM Tonight at Westwood One Sports.
3: Aaron Rodgers still hasn't decided if he's returning.
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20: Well, looks like that earlier crash east on Paseo del Norte approaching the river has been cleared. On your freeways, still seeing busier eastbound lanes coming from Unser Boulevard on and off to I-25, with some southbound congestion on I-25 approaching Montaño.
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0: A little bit more tech, 28 minutes, possibly 30 minutes. I'm going to go Anthony Edwards, man. He was peak efficient in game one, scoring the 18 points in the limited action he had in the 25 minutes. If we do see a slight increase, he's going to show up and show out. Again, trust your gut. TYG is my podcast partner, Nate Lundy likes to call it. I'm going to back that sentiment. Give me Anthony Edwards over Wembanyama, definitely over Julius Randle.
1: Yeah, I'm going with Wemby, because I do think that Randle and Edwards might split the difference here. You know, you go back to game one, Julius Randle had 21 points. Anthony Edwards had 18 points. Wemby, though, only scored 11 on 5 of 17 shooting. I think this is a big bounce back effort from Victor Wembanyama tonight. So again, Anthony Edwards with those limited minutes, maybe he does score 23, maybe he scores 24. Maybe Julius Randle still scores 21, 22. I think Wembanyama might go for 26, 27 points tonight. I mean, I think he has to. I think he's got to be much better offensively, and I do think he will. I still think De'Aaron Fox will struggle. I still think some of the role players for San Antonio will struggle, but if there's one person I'm banking on for San Antonio to have a big bounce back night, it would be Victor Wembanyama. All right, finally, let's look ahead here, Brad. Most rushing yards this season out of these three NFL running backs. Is it Christian McCaffrey of the Niners? Is it Kenneth Walker III now of the Kansas City Chiefs? Or is it Josh Jacobs of the Packers? Who gets the most rushing yards between those three guys this year, Brad?
0: Yeah, I'm quoting my guy and pulling from his outstanding prep work at ESPN, Mike Clay. A lot of people know him in the fantasy football community. Guy does tremendous work, to say the least. So, I mean, I'm punching in his projections. He's got Kenneth Walker III, and he's my pick to go for 263 attempts, 1,182 rush yards, and 9 touchdowns this season. I think he might be underselling it. I think Walker is going to crack at least 1,200 yards, may even reach 1,300 on the ground. I know the offensive line, some people have some questions about it. Brett Veach, though, earlier this week said the offensive line looks real good, according to his words. They're number 17 last season, middle of the pack in run blocking efficiency, according to Pro Football Focus. But Walker, very efficient. For the Seattle Seahawks, 3.00 yak per attempt. He forced a missed tackle, 27.6% of his carries. He was number 4 in total missed tackles forced. And his stack rate, meaning 8 or more men in the box, around 27%. He's going to see a lot of light fronts because of Patrick Mahomes, who I think is going to be ready week one. So give me Kenneth Walker III to have the most rush yards over CMC and Josh Jacobs.
1: Yeah, I'm going with McCaffrey. You know, again, last year, McCaffrey with 1,200 yards. I don't think Josh Jacobs is going to do it. You know, Josh Jacobs played 15 games. He only had 929 yards. And I would hope Green Bay this year throws the ball even more with Jordan Love. But, you know, Josh Jacobs doesn't. He's not a big yard racker. I mean, he's a great running back, great in the red zone. I just think McCaffrey, I mean, with the touches he's guaranteed to get, if he's healthy, he's doing this. Kenneth Walker, I don't mind it. I like it, especially in that Kansas City offense. They've already talked about it. They want to run the football. They want to run the football. They got to take the pressure off Mahomes. How do you do that? You give it to a great back like Kenneth Walker. And with the way that Isaiah Pacheco ran the football last year, you wouldn't be threatened that he's going to eat into Kenneth Walker's, you know, touches. Isaiah Pacheco's not even on the team anymore. They've got Emmett Johnson and Amari DiMercato as the backups. I don't think either of those guys are eating into Kenneth Walker's touch share. So, I like it. I just still think it's CMC because he's one of the best running backs in the game. All right, Brad. We'll bid you adieu, brother. Got another big jam-packed show tomorrow, so we'll talk then.
0: Go, Cubs, go!
1: All right, coming up next, the Lakers played an A game and still got beat by 18. What does that mean for the rest of the series? 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
9: Well, we continue to deal with that crash. Wyoming and Academy, that is affecting all directions of traffic there. Be patient if you're caught up in that. Also, be sure to watch your speed both directions of I-25 in the construction zone. You're going to see some slowdowns going through there. At west on I-40, as you approach Coors, you've got some slowdowns. Also, seeing a little congestion still westbound Alameda near Coors.
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9: 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Call the Traffic Tracker Hotline at 505-767-9167. 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
11: 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I get you two solo hours for the two final hours of each show during the week. 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You can also tweet me at PatBoyle44. All right, we'll give you a quick scoreboard update, and then I'll give you my thoughts and takeaways from game one late last night between the Lakers and the Thunder. But as I said, I've been saying it all day. I got a pit in my stomach, an uneasy feeling. Even without Joel Embiid ruled out for game two, the Sixers are going to keep this close. And I was really nervous that the Knicks are going to lose this game. And it's looking like it might come down to the wire. 4.5 minutes to go in the third quarter, and the Sixers lead the Knicks 81-80, despite being double-digit underdogs, despite getting blown out by 39 points in game one. The Sixers have a one-point lead. Tyrese Maxey, 21 points and 5 assists for Philly. Paul George has 19 points. Meanwhile, for the Knicks, Jalen Brunson's got 18 points. And despite only playing 8 minutes in the first half because of foul trouble, Karl Anthony Towns is lighting it up here in the third. He's got 20 points. He's a perfect 6-for-6 from the field. And he's got 4 fouls. Can he stay out of freaking foul trouble? Because he's dominating the game when he's on the floor. Karl Anthony Towns, I mean, gotta let him take over. Gotta let him take over this game. So it's back and forth. The Knicks just hit 2 free throws to go back up by 1, but it has been nip and tuck the entire way. You got Spurs, T-Wolves coming up in a half hour. Anthony Edwards will play again for Minnesota in game 2. And then on the ice, they just started the third period, and the Buffalo Sabres in game 1 lead the Montreal Canadiens 4-2. Buffalo looking like they could be a worthy opponent if it's them and the Carolina Hurricanes in the Eastern Conference Finals. Carolina up 2-0 on Philly with game 3 in Philadelphia tomorrow night. Okay, so Lakers-Thunder yesterday, game 1, it went about as well as it could have for LA, in my opinion, watching the game, especially once we signed off. I watched the entire second half uninterrupted, not having to do a radio show, so just cued into all the X's and O's. And I thought it went, again, I thought the game went about as well as it could have for Los Angeles. And they still lost by 18 points. They are cooked. Unless Luka Doncic can find a way to come back in this series by game 3. And I say game 3 because that's when they'll have home court. Game 3 will be in Los Angeles. And they have to win both those games. They have to win game 3 and they have to win game 4. Because they're not winning game 2. And their only shot of winning this series is if they can win both games 3 and 4 at home and Luka Doncic can come back. Otherwise, they're cooked. 310-840-4910. I mean, think about this. LeBron James played his A game. And LeBron's been phenomenal all postseason. LeBron had 27 points on 12 of 17 shooting. He shot over 70%. 4 rebounds, 6 assists, and only 2 turnovers. And the Lakers lost by 18. Not only that, Shai Gilgeous-Alexander, reigning MVP, reigning finals MVP, scored 20 points or more in all 72 regular season games this year, hadn't scored under 20 points since last year in the playoffs. Lakers held them to 18 points. Guy who's probably going to win the back-to-back MVP. Averaged 31 per game this year. Scored 18 points. And the Lakers lost by 18. Not only that, SGA didn't have a great game. He turned the ball over 7 times. That is rare. That's a rarity for him. And again, the Lakers lost by 18 points. And finally, J-Dub didn't even play game 1 for the Thunder. Their second best player, who's once again got a hamstring strain. Left hamstring. The one that sidelined him for more than half the year was the right hamstring. He didn't play the last 2 games against Phoenix. Didn't play in game 1. And the Lakers lost by 18. I mean, this is just not a good matchup for them. It's just not a good matchup for them. They can't handle Oklahoma City's relentless defense. The Lakers turned it over 17 times, and LeBron only had 2 of them. But the Lakers as a team turned it over 17 times. That's not winning you ball games against Oklahoma City. Luckily, the Thunder only converted that into 20 points. Could have been worse. But the Lakers turned it over 17 times. They only got to the free throw line 13 chances, and there was a very physical game. So I guess depending on how it gets officiated in game 2, if the Lakers can get to the free throw line like 25, 30 times, maybe it's a different story. I mean, neither team got to the free throw line more than 13 times. 13 for the Lakers, 12 for the Thunder. They can't deal with how great Oklahoma City is defensively. They can't deal with their athleticism. They can't deal with their length. Their ability to shut down the perimeter. Lakers tried to bomb away some threes in the first half, and it worked for a little bit. They scored, at halftime, it was 61-53. Like, L.A. was in the ballgame. They scored 37 points in the second half. They shot 10 of 30 from deep. And they can't deal with Oklahoma City's size. Hartenstein protecting the rim. Chet Holmgren being able to not only protect the rim, but roam the baseline and get out to the perimeter. It's a big issue. It is a big, big, it's just not a good X's and O's matchup for the Lakers. What they do well, they matched up well with Houston, not only because the Rockets, their offense was broken, especially the games that Kevin Durant did not play. And even in the 1 game that he did, he was terrible in the second half. But like, as good as Houston's defense was, it's not the kind of relentless pressure on the perimeter and blitzing screens and jumping passing lanes. It's more so Houston would kind of pack the paint. And yeah, at times they encourage the Lakers to shoot, but that's the Lakers hit some threes. Like, the Thunder are on the perimeter. They are on you. And then if you are able to get to the second level, here is 7'3" Chet Holmgren and 7' Isaiah Hartenstein often on the floor at the same time waiting for you. Good luck. Good luck. And they force turnovers, which is what Houston was largely unable to do against the Lakers. It is, again, it's just a bad matchup. And the only thing that can save them is Luka Doncic. So, I mean, how can the Lakers even keep games close, let alone win 4 games, let alone win a game if Luka Doncic doesn't end up playing? You know, he was asked yesterday after the game, and he said, I'm feeling better every day. Today, he actually spoke to reporters again, and he said that he started running again. I mean, that doesn't seem like he's like within 2-3 days of playing. He started running again. You know, originally it was an 8-week timetable. Lucas said he's been doing everything in his power to beat that. He's yet to be cleared for contact. He's yet to scrimmage. And he remains week to week for the time being. But at least he started running. I mean, good luck. You're going to have to force this to 6 games to have a chance, I think, of Luka Doncic playing. And even if you avoid a sweep and you force a game 5, I don't even know if that guarantees he's coming back. Well, just looking ahead, because they are going to play game 2 tomorrow. One way that they have a chance of winning, or at least keeping it close tomorrow night in OKC, And even if you don't think they're going to win tomorrow night, okay, see, and they're probably not. They're probably going to get blasted again. One way that they could win game three and or game four at home is if Austin Reaves stepped up. I mean, he killed him yesterday in a bad way. Austin Reaves, 8 points, 3 for 16 shooting. 3 for 16 from the field and 0 for 5 from deep. I mean, that can't happen. But can I, you know, can you really criticize Austin Reaves? Let's not forget, you know, he missed the last month up until game 5 against Houston with a grade 2 oblique strain. And he looked, I mean, he looked okay against the Rockets. And he scored 22 points in game 5 and then scored 15 points in game 6. And was able to at least shoot close to 40% from the field. But again, this is a whole different animal of defending that he is seeing here against OKC. So I don't know if Austin Reaves is 100%. Maybe it was just a terrible game. Maybe it was. Maybe he's not injured. Maybe he is close to 100%, and it was just a brutal game for him. Either way, they need more from Austin Reaves. Like, I just... Can you expect LeBron at 41 to continue to play, I don't know, some of the best postseason ball he's played in the last 4 years? Like, that's not hyperbole. You know, you look at what LeBron has done here the last couple of postseasons with the Lakers since they won the title in the bubble. The points per game is not as high as it was in the last couple of years, but the efficiency is off the charts. You know, in terms of what LeBron is shooting, like the field goal percentage, 47% so far in the playoffs. Only 33% from deep, but in the games that they've won, he has shot the three well. And he's dishing out 8 assists per game. That's the second highest of his Lakers postseason career. And it's up there from some of the most assists he's ever had in a postseason. So can you continue to expect LeBron at 41 to play the great basketball that he's been playing? I don't know. And again, I'm looking up and down this Lakers roster here. Like DeAndre Ayton, who has been the butt of so many jokes over the last couple of years, and rightfully so, he's actually played pretty well. He's actually played pretty well. And he wasn't bad last night. 10 points, 12 rebounds, had a block. He was only a minus 4. That was the best out of any Lakers starter. Oh, that was the best out of any Laker that played more than 2 minutes. So, where can the Lakers improve? That's what I'm asking. That's what I'm wondering. That's what we're debating here. Where can the Lakers even improve here? Is it just Austin Reaves? Because I don't think unless Austin Reaves scores 30 and hits 5 or 6 threes, that'll give him a chance. They got absolutely nothing off their bench. Nothing. That's another big disparity in this series. You even have 2 Lakers starters off the floor, and it becomes a massive mismatch. You know, and Jared Vanderbilt, who the heck knows what his status is? Gruesome looking pinky injury. I think that thing was bent in all the wrong directions. But I don't know. He's playing the rest of the series. So you're looking at Jake LaRavia. You're looking at Jackson Hayes. And you're looking at Luke Kennard, who, like, you're hoping can find a way to get open for threes. He went 1 for 3 from deep last night. The Thunder bench is the best bench in basketball. They're the best team in basketball. And so if you're telling me that some of the bench matchups, it's, again, Jake LaRavia, Jackson Hayes, Luke Kennard versus Alex Caruso, Cason Wallace, who's good enough to be a starting point guard on half the teams in the league. And the other, Jalen Williams. And, oh yeah, Jared McCain, who the Sixers traded away to OKC. You know, the Sixers could use a scorer like Jared McCain. I wonder where they could have gotten him. Yeah, that's right. They had him. They traded away to OKC. Jared McCain hitting 4 threes in the game last night. Lighting it up. Another bucket off the bench for OKC. Like, that's why this series is going to be close. Luka's out. The Thunder bench will obliterate the Lakers bench. And the Lakers just cannot score on this defense. I mean, again, LeBron had an amazing game. They held SGA to under 20 points. They forced him to have 7 turnovers. And they got crushed. Game was over by the fourth quarter. It was a 12-point game going into the fourth. It was never really close. And I don't think I was, I mean, outside of the Lakers going on a, what was it, 7-0 to start the game or 5-0 to start the game, outside of that, I never was worried for a single second. And I don't think anybody watching that game was. 310-840-4910. Here's another point. Chet Holmgren, who was the best player last night, 24 points, 12 rebounds, 3 blocks. He should absolutely dominate every game in this series. And I know I gave some kudos to DeAndre Ayton, but the fact that Chet Holmgren can shoot the three, the fact that he can drive, the fact that he can hit the mid-range, I mean, he pulled out all the tools and all the weapons in his arsenal last night. And on a night where, again, SGA has a mediocre game, Chet Holmgren steps up and delivers. And he is just he's a beast that doesn't get enough credit because he's on the same team as SGA and because he's probably the third best player on this team behind J-Dub when J-Dub is healthy. But Chet Holmgren is a weapon, man. He is a weapon of mass destruction. And I think he is going to have whatever he wants in this series. Because you get him in any kind of pick and roll action where he gets off of DeAndre Ayton. And again, I've given some credit to DeAndre Ayton. He can't guard Chet Holmgren. But if you even get any kind of action where Hartenstein puts a pick or puts a screen or anybody else puts a screen on Ayton, you get Chet Holmgren going up against anybody else on this Lakers defense, it's over. He's scoring. He's scoring almost every time. And that's exactly what happened last night. So at this point, I wanted to give the Lakers a chance. I thought maybe Luka could play at some point in this series, but he only just started running today. He has to get clear for contact. He has to get clear to scrimmage 5-on-5. I think if it's a miracle Luka's coming back in 7 days from now, that puts you at game 5. Series might be over before then. Series probably will be over before then. This is looking like a sweep. It's looking like a sweep. Because I don't see how the Lakers, they scored 90 points. They're going to struggle to score 100 in every game. This is a much better defense than the Rockets. And the Lakers, in those games, in the 6-game series, scored 107, 101, 112 in overtime. In regulation in that game, they scored 101. So 107, 101, 101, 96, 93, 98. And now you got the best defense in the NBA and one of the best defenses in the last 20 years of this sport. They're cooked. They are cooked. And it might be the last postseason that LeBron plays. And he's going to go down doing everything that he could possibly do. And he's playing great ball. It's just not even remotely close enough. Not remotely close enough. 310-840-4910 is the phone number to join the show. That's 310-840-4910. When we come back, we're going to talk a little puck. Because the Colorado Avalanche, after what they did last night, they are indeed a wagon. And I'll tell you what the Stanley Cup that we deserve to see should be. Plus, we'll get your phone calls, 310-840-4910. We'll get you an update on the Knicks. And the Sixers, I'm Pat Boyle. 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
18: The Thunder and Spurs are one series away from a collision course with the MVP finalists. Are we really on the verge of a Wemby versus SGA conference finals? We're just one round away from finding out. Westwood One Sports.
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11: 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I'm Pat Boyle. Phone number to join the show is 310-840-4910. That's 310-840-4910. It is coming down to the wire. It is indeed coming down to the wire. Less than 8 minutes to go. The New York Knicks barely in front of the Sixers, 96-94. Game two of this series. Knicks dominated game one by 39. Joel Embiid ruled out for this game. I warned you, if you follow me on Twitter, at PatBoyle44, I warned you. I made a video. I said, this is the danger zone for the Knicks. This is going to be a one-possession game with under 5 minutes to go. I promise you. And I still think that we are in that. We're right in that zone. Right in that zone. Knicks up 96-94, under 8 minutes to go in this game. OG Anunoby has been balling out, though, in this quarter. He just hit a transition layup. He's got 24 points. Brunson's got 20. Karl Anthony Towns has 20. Karl Anthony Towns, though, is so infuriating. He was 6-for-6 to start this game. Without Joel Embiid and with Andre Drummond on the bench right now with 4 fouls, the Sixers had Paul George defending Karl Anthony Towns. And he misses a dunk. Backs Paul George down, does everything right, turns around to go yam it in his face, and botches the dunk. That's the first shot he has missed tonight. But it's like, if that's how the Sixers are going to try to defend the Knicks and defend Karl Anthony Towns, the ball should immediately right to him. Right to him in the end of the paint. Right to him on the low post and just go to work and dominate and eat. Because you're 7 feet tall and 260 pounds. And Paul George is 36 years old and he's 6'8". And you should absolutely annihilate him every time he's defending you. So it was only one possession, at least the one possession that I saw in the commercial break. Because I think they only just took Drummond off the floor, and he's only played 15 minutes. They've actually been going with a lot of Adem Bona and Dominic Barlow. They're two bigs off the bench. But, I mean, anybody that's not Andre Drummond who's guarding Karl Anthony Towns, the ball needs to immediately go to him. So, again, Knicks up by 2, less than 8 minutes to go. For Philly, Tyrese Maxey has 23 points and 5 assists. Paul George has 19. VJ Edgecombe has 17. Philly, 12 for 26 from deep. They're shooting 46%. The Knicks are just 6 of 22 from three-point land. But they're shooting incredible from inside the arc. The Knicks are 30 for 47 on two-pointers. That's 64%. They need to continue. Now, don't even bother shooting the three unless it's wide open. Attack the rim. Attack the paint. They've been getting to the free throw line. They're hitting their free throws tonight. And the Knicks are doing a good job of not turning the ball over. They're plus 5 in the turnover department. But this one's going to come down to the wire. I knew it. I knew it was coming all day long. It's going to come down to the wire. This isn't going to be easy. And then the other scoreboard update here on the ice. Sabres lead the Canadiens still 4-2, under 4 minutes to go in the third period. So Buffalo closing in on a big home win in game one of that series. And this is the last series to start here in the second round. Coming up in about 10 minutes, you got game two between the Golden Knights and the Ducks. Vegas leads that series 1-0. Tomorrow, it's Hurricanes and Flyers by themselves. Game three is that series shifts to Philadelphia, but I don't give the Flyers much of a chance, even though they did play really, really well in game two. Went up 2-0 right away, should have won that game. Look, I mean, I teased it before, and I'll tell you this first from our friends at BetMGM before I give you my take. But with BetMGM's Hat Trick Jackpot, you have the chance to win your share of $10,000 in bonus bets during each playoff game. Just place an anytime goal score wager, and if your guy scores 3+ goals during that game, you will win a share of $10,000 in bonus bets. The Colorado Avalanche, they're a wagon. And so I think, and again, it's only been 2 games. They won both games at home against Minnesota, against the Wild, who are a damn good team as well. But I think they're going to win the series. I mean, they've got 14 goals in 2 games. The Avalanche had the best offense in hockey this year, and they had the best defense. Number 1 in goals scored per game, number 1 in goals allowed per game. The Minnesota Wild weren't a pushover defensively either. They were number four in goals allowed per game this year in the regular season. And the Avalanche have put up 14 in two games. And they've won each game by three goals. I mean, there is a clear disparity between these two teams. Can it change? Can Minnesota make adjustments? Sure. They're a damn good team. You know, they finished the, Colorado was the President's Trophy winners. They had 121 points. They were a wagon, and they're a wagon here in the playoffs, and they're proving it. They haven't lost a game yet in the postseason. They swept their way through the Kings. They're 6-0 in the playoffs. They've only had two games decided by a goal. They're basically winning every game by multiple. I think that was the first two games of that series. I think they've won four straight games by multiple goals. I mean, they're just decimating teams. Decimating. Can Minnesota make adjustments? Yeah, they had 104 points in the regular season. They've got some damn good players. You know, Nick Foligno, Kirill Kaprizov, Quinn Hughes. It's a damn good squad. And they're getting lambasted by the Avalanche. So, no disrespect to Minnesota, but I don't think I think Colorado's winning the series. I mean, that goes without saying. And then I don't see either the Ducks or the Golden Knights giving them much of a challenge either. I think they're going to cakewalk to the Stanley Cup Finals. I think they're going to cakewalk to the Stanley Cup Finals. And I think if you're a neutral fan, if you're a hockey fan and your team's out of it, the Stanley Cup that we deserve to see is the Colorado Avalanche and the Carolina Hurricanes. That would be the best Stanley Cup that you could ask for. Two teams that are clearly the best in their conferences. Two teams that Carolina's been knocking on the doorstep. Colorado, they've got a decent part of this core left still that won a Stanley Cup just a couple of years ago. That is the Stanley Cup final that we, as, if again, a neutral hockey fan, you don't have your team's not in it anymore. That's the cup final that we deserve to see. It's those two teams. And I hope we get it. Because neither of them have lost yet. Neither of them have lost the game yet. They're both 6-0. And sure, matchups in the postseason are everything. And again, not to disrespect the Buffalo Sabres, because they look like a damn good squad. And could their speed and their offense give Carolina's defense, which is great, but the Hurricanes' offense always seems to kind of go missing once they get to the conference finals. Could that end up being, could the Sabres actually make a magical run to the cup final? That would be a pretty damn good Stanley Cup. Don't get me wrong. If you're looking for the two best teams and what would give you the best Stanley Cup final, it should be the Avalanche and the Hurricanes. Two weather named teams. Avalanche, Hurricanes. I just realized that as I'm saying it. I mean, Colorado, and just look at the way that they've been built. You know, they got two goalies that are journeymen in Mackenzie Blackwood and Scott Wedgwood. All former Devils. You know, Scott Wedgwood played, half the season last year as the backup for the last couple of years to Jake Oettinger in Dallas. Now came over from Nashville last season. Again, was like the backup and at times the third string goalie for the Devils to start his career, Scott Wedgwood. And then you got Mackenzie Blackwood, who was the other goaltender for the New Jersey Devils a couple of years ago when Wedgwood was on the team. He was the starter. Then he went to hockey irrelevancy with San Jose. Then he comes over to Colorado last year, and those two guys have just been unstoppable. They've been unstoppable. They got one of the best defensemen in hockey in Cale Makar. They got one of the best goal scorers in Nathan MacKinnon, who only had 127 points this year. Gabriel Landeskog is healthy. They got Nazem Kadri back in a trade this year. He was with them when they won the cup a couple of years ago. They got Martin Natchez, who was with the Carolina Hurricanes for the last decade, and he is a hell of a postseason performer. They got my guy Brock Nelson. He used to play with the Islanders, who, again, is tremendous in the postseason. You know, and I know I'm just naming names at this point, but like if you're a hockey fan, you know these names. Even if you're just a casual hockey fan, Brent Burns, guy that played every single game the last 3 years for Carolina, it's a rough and tough, tough as nails defenseman. He's on the Avalanche. He's 41 years old, and he's still putting up great numbers, and he's still playing 18, 19 minutes a game on the ice at 41. And Valeri Nichushkin, who's been with Colorado for the last 6, 7 years here, as a guy that has struggled to stay healthy, but when he's been healthy, you know, again, the year they won the cup, he had 15 points. He had 9 goals in 20 games. He basically averages a point per game in the playoffs over the last couple of seasons. It's like a murderer's row. The Colorado Avalanche. They are, dare I say it, an avalanche. You better get out of the way. You better get out of the way. So I got a lot of respect for Minnesota and the Wild and what they're able to do. Maybe they get a game at home, but this series is probably over in 5. Vegas, team that's been here for the last several years, they've won a cup. Still got some guys on that team that won the cup. Whether it's them or Anaheim, I mean, you're just delaying the inevitable, which is Colorado getting to the cup final. And then can they break the President's Trophy curse? Last time we saw the best regular season team win the Stanley Cup, it was the Chicago Blackhawks over a decade ago. I think the only team that can stop Colorado is the Carolina Hurricanes. And they look like a wagon in their own right. Undefeated. Probably going to beat the Flyers in 5 or 6. At most. And then they get Buffalo or Montreal. But I want the best Stanley Cup final possible because we've seen some damn good ones over the last 2 years, the rematch with the Florida Panthers and the Edmonton Oilers. I think the best Stanley Cup final this year is Avalanche Hurricanes. And that's what I'll be rooting for. 310-840-4910 is the number to join the show. That's 310-840-4910. All right, get your scoreboard update when we come back, and a rather interesting life development for me when it comes to the bathroom. I'll explain, and I'd like to know how many guys can say the same thing. 310-840-4910. I'm Pat Boyle. 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
18: 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Stanley Cup playoffs viewership is surging year over year.

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6: The opening drive, Jeff Symbieta, J.J. Buck. We welcome to the show the head football coach at the University of New Mexico, Jason Eck.
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37: The sports animal is now 27 years old. What we're saying is, it's now not creepy to tell us how good we look for our age. Just remember, we're not that kind of station. Creeper.
41: Gotten an at-bat just yet. He did. He got a plate appearance and he walked. So early for Ryan O'Hearn and for Brad. And then Combs, the only one that went into tonight with a streak of one. He's got Joe Ram, Jose Ramirez in that Guardians-Royals game. And I believe Jose Ramirez is leading off the top of the eighth. He is, but he's 0 for 2 with a walk. So probably the last chance here for Combs and Jose Ramirez. Okay. Knicks up by 7 with a minute to go. I mean, at this point, it'd be an all-out collapse if they lose this game. Although Maxey just went coast-to-coast in 5 seconds and hit a bucket. So, 5-point game. All right, I'm going to try to tell you guys a story here about recent development in my life as it pertains to the bathroom. Pat Boyle, by the way, at MGM tonight, Westwood One Sports. So there's no really easy way to say it, and I'm going to try to keep this conversation as PG as I can. I just moved in with my girlfriend last month. We've been together for 1.5 years. And she kind of joked about it, you know, before we started living together. And I wasn't sure if I believed her when we did move in together, if push was going to come to shove. Push has come to shove, and she was serious. She ordered it. She's like, you don't even have to pay for it. Because trust me, it's going to change your life. She bought a bidet for the toilet. Now, we have 2 bathrooms, luckily.
0: Yeah!
41: Look, I'm a man's man, but I'm comfortable with who I am. I'm comfortable with my sexuality. I'm comfortable with my bathroom habits.
0: Yeah!
41: And so I've never, not even in a hotel, nobody else's house, ever have used a bidet before in my life. And within the first 5 days of living together, the first month of living together, she gets a bidet. And I installed it. It's actually pretty easy. I'm not a big handyman. I'm not great with tools. But the instructions were very simple. You just screw off the caps to the toilet seat, take the toilet seat off. We have a pretty standard toilet in our upstairs bathroom. You know,

0: I never ever pictured myself being a bidet guy. You know, that's, it's literally, it's a water fountain. It's a water fountain. And you know where it goes. And it's kind of disturbing. I mean, it's cold. Anybody that uses a bidet, I don't really enjoy it. I don't know if I'm going to keep using it. I've tried it a couple times already. I don't like it. And it's got nothing to do with, oh, I'm a big manly man. I'm never going to do that to myself. It's cold and it hurts. It hurts. I don't like it. I don't like the feeling of it. So I've tried it a couple times. It's there. Everyone go back to it. I think I'm out though. I think I'm out on the bidet. I like my dude wipes. I like to be clean. I just, you know, and you, like, if you don't get direct contact, then you got a mess. Your cheeks are wet. It's all over the place. I mean, like I said, that's a freaking fountain, man. And I had it on the lightest setting. You could actually crank that thing up like 10 more levels to what they it says jet stream on that. Who wants that? What kind of freaks are out there? Yeah. Yeah, exactly. And by the way, I swear, this is the truth. I turned it on and I kind of forgot that it was on, which you would think, how do you forget that it's on? Something you've barely ever used before in your life. But I turned it on and then I was, you know, done. And I stood up, not forgetting to turn it off. Thing with like a Nerf water gun shot right against the wall. When it hit me in the back of the head, I had no idea what happened. I turned around and I said, whoa! It nearly hit me in the face. I had to side swipe it, turn the thing off. I had a whole freaking adventure. I'm having like a water gun fight in my own toilet. So, needless to say, it's been quite the adventure already with the bidet. I don't recommend it because it's not for me. I mean, the thing was $50, so it's not like super expensive. I don't know. I always thought that was a European thing. You know, the Europeans, man, they're into all different crazy kind of stuff. I'll be vanilla. If it means I'm vanilla, I'll stay vanilla. I'll be the conventional, you know, wiping my business kind of guy when it comes to going number two.
1: Don't you put that evil on me, Ricky
0: there.
1: Bobby.
0: It ain't going anywhere, though. Yeah, don't. My girlfriend put that evil on me. She goes, you know, you're so reluctant to change. I said, no, I'm not. I've tried it already a couple of times. I go once a day. I've tried it. Not for me. Maybe it'll be for you, though. I don't know. We'll do hot or cold when we come back. And the Knicks win, so I'm in a great mood. It's Pat Boyle, BetMGM tonight.
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6: Treasury quietly released its official financial report for 2025. It appears by its own numbers, the U.S. government seems insolvent. It's reported that the Treasury shows about $6 trillion in assets and over $47 trillion in liabilities. Add it all up, and it looks like the U.S. owes more than $130 trillion it doesn't have. If that were a family, they'd earn $52,000.

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Open phone lines normally in the final hour, but if you want to talk about the Knicks and the Sixers, if you want to talk about the New York Knickerbockers going up 2-0, winning 5 games in a row, this one was close. This one wasn't by 25 points or more. This one was sweaty. It was hairy. I knew it was going to be. But, man, to walk out with a victory, that's all that matters. You want to talk Knicks and Sixers. You want to talk NBA playoffs. Our talking text line is 310-840-4910. Again, you can call. You can also just text your thoughts at 310-840-4910. So the Knicks win. The final score, 108-102 over the Philadelphia 76ers. I'll give you the box score numbers, and then I'll tell you what it means and what I was probably happiest about in the sense of the Knicks winning this game. So Jalen Brunson leads the way with 26 points. It's a couple of monster free throws to close this thing out in the end. 26 points, 6 assists. Karl Anthony Towns, 20 points, 10 rebounds, 7 assists, despite the fact that he only played 27 minutes because he got in foul trouble immediately in this game. OG Anunoby with 24 points, and Mikal Bridges with 18 points. Unsung hero again, Josh Hart. I thought at one point he broke his wrist in this game. He left, went to the locker room, came right back, said, "I ain't freaking leaving. I ain't bleeping leaving." Like a Wolf of Wall Street style. Plays 44 minutes, only 5 points, 7 rebounds, 6 assists, 3 steals for Josh Hart. And for Philly, valiant effort from Tyrese Maxey. Played all but 1 minute in this game. He scored 26 points and had 6 assists. Paul George got off to a blazing hot start. He had 11 points in the first like 5 minutes of the game. He only finished with 19, so he was definitely cooled off in the second half. Kelly Oubre had 19. VJ Edgecombe had 17. But look, I mean, the story was the Knicks won the fourth quarter, and that's how they won the game. It was tied going into the fourth. It was an offensive game, and the Knicks said, no, we're the better team. Your star player is out, Joel Embiid. We're going to dictate the terms of this fourth quarter. It's going to be slow. It's going to be rough and tumble. It might be ugly, but you know what? As much as the Knicks have evolved into a much better offensive team here under Mike Brown in his first year coaching the team, this core from the teachings of Tom Thibodeau, I can honestly, I give a shout out to Tibbs, to Tom Thibodeau for this win tonight, because he taught the Knicks how to win ugly. And he taught the Knicks how to win gritty games. And that's what this fourth quarter became. I mean, it was 80, what was the score? 90-90. Or it was 90-89 Sixers going into the fourth quarter. It was an offensive showpiece. The Knicks outscored the Sixers 19-12 in the fourth quarter because their defense stepped up. The game got physical. The refs didn't call too many free throws, didn't call too many fouls in the fourth quarter, at least not, you know, not on attempts at the bucket. And the Knicks used that to their advantage. And they made some big-time shots when they needed them. They came up with stops. They forced turnovers. And Philly kind of panicked. The Sixers kind of collapsed in the final quarter, but really in the final 5-6 minutes. I think they only had, not only, but I think they had 14 or 13 turnovers going into the fourth quarter. And I saw them turn the ball over three or four times in the last like 4 minutes. I mean, they melted down. The Knicks took away Tyrese Maxey, and the Sixers didn't have another option. 12 points in the fourth quarter after they scored 90 in the first three. That's incredible clutch defense. OG Anunoby was freaking brilliant tonight. 4 steals and a block. He was a team best, plus 12. Mikal Bridges, it's like the second coming of Mikal Bridges here in the postseason. He was great again.
18 points on 9 of 13 shooting, and he played some good defense on Maxey and on VJ Edgecombe in the fourth quarter and on Paul George. Karl Anthony Towns, as much as I want to strangle him while I'm watching him play because of the foul trouble, and at times he just does not attack offensively. Karl Anthony Towns had one freaking rebound going into the fourth quarter. He grabbed 9 in the fourth and boxing out Andre Drummond. And when they went away from Andre Drummond, the Sixers tried to go small ball with Dominic Barlow and Adem Bona. And Karl Anthony Towns did not allow them to get second chance opportunities. Dominated the glass in the fourth quarter. Boxing out. Being a beast on the boards like he should be. Against a team that is playing without Joel Embiid. And Karl Anthony Towns finishes with 10 rebounds. He also was great. I think he only had 2 assists at half. He finishes with 7 for the game. So Philly tried to blitz him, and he immediately was finding the right guy. Again, I would like to see him score more, but, I mean, he was fantastic in the fourth quarter. And Josh Hart, you know, the heart of this team. Brunson's the leader. Brunson's the captain. Brunson's the face. But Josh Hart is the heart of the Knicks. Looked like he might have suffered a pretty ugly injury to his left thumb, which is already a little banged up. Went to the locker room, came right back, plays 44 minutes, a team-high 44 minutes. And again, only scores 5 points. But 7 rebounds, 6 assists, 3 steals. That was a team effort. That is the kind of win that I didn't know. I know the Knicks had it in them. But I didn't know if they were going to pull it out of them tonight because I knew this game was going to be ugly. I knew it wasn't going to be a cakewalk. I knew Philly was going to give their best shot without Embiid. And they did. And maybe last year, you know, a Knicks team that collapsed in game 1 to the Pacers, a Knicks team that blew some big leads against the Hawks last series before they finally put them away. But if you thought the Knicks were just going to be on an upward trajectory, winning every game by 20 points this whole series, you're dead wrong. So in a game like this, where it came down to the clutch moments, Knicks took another big step tonight. Took another big step to getting back to the conference finals for the second straight year and took another big step towards getting to an NBA finals. It's a hell of a win. It's a hell of a win. And ultimately for Philly, I still think they will feel okay about their chances, and I'm not counting them out. I said before the series began, Knicks in 6. So I think the Sixers are going to win at least 2 games. I still think Philly's got to feel okay about their chances. Game 1, you know, some folks, like my former boss, Spike Eskin, who is now on the afternoon show at WIP in Philly. Oh, it was a scheduled loss. The Sixers should have sat everybody. Okay. You knew you were going to get your ass beat, and you took it. You should have taken it. But they play a game 7 on Saturday. They come back on a quick turnaround on Monday. Like the Knicks should have dominated them in game 1, and they did. But then the curveball that got thrown into the equation tonight was Joel Embiid not playing. Because of ankle and hip injuries. And I don't know the severity of it. I almost think it was, I don't think he's faking it, but I think it was kind of like some quasi-load management in the postseason. And I think the Sixers screwed up the strategy. I think they should have sat him for game 1 and then tried to see what he looked like for game 2. And if you steal one on the road, then all of a sudden, series looks more like 50-50. So again, I'm not doubting that Joel Embiid is banged up right now. He's always banged up. I've seen him play through injuries many, many times, especially when the Knicks played the Sixers 2 years ago, and Embiid was awesome despite playing banged up. I just think how much more banged up was he after game 1, where, I mean, they pulled the starters midway through the third quarter. How much more banged up was Joel Embiid after game 1 on Monday night than when he was after game 7 against the Celtics on Saturday? So that might be the one thing the Sixers regret. Because if they had Joel Embiid for this game,
What happens? Do they win? The way he's been playing lately? Probably. Probably. If he was out there tonight, the Sixers probably win this game. This is probably a 1-1 series. And I think Philly screwed this up by playing him in game one. I'm not saying they should have sat everybody. Should have sat Joel Embiid in game one. If this was their plan then. So they're going to regret that. But I still think they will like their chances. They'll feel good about their chances here because now you're going to go back home. You're going to go back to Philadelphia for game three on Wednesday.

0: Excuse me, on Friday. And I would be stunned. I mean, it would be a pretty severe injury if Joel Embiid were to miss game three. But I feel pretty good that he's going to play in game three on Friday. And they've got to win both games at home now. Because I don't think they're doing another 3-1 comeback. Not against the Knicks. Not unless there's another major injury. Like Jason Tatum got hurt. He didn't play game seven. That allowed them to win that game seven in Boston. I don't think they're completing another 3-1 comeback. So I think they got to win the next two in Philadelphia. Can they do it? Yeah. They can. They're a pretty good team. When they're full. When they're healthy. When they're whole. When they have it. So if Embiid plays the next two games, yeah, it's probably going to be a pick 'em. I'll check right now on BetMGM. If they have with the odds for game three, it's probably a pick 'em. And the Knicks are 2.5-point favorites. But Philly's going to have to win both of those. They're going to have to win both. And the way they played tonight early on, they looked like they could have won this game. But again, if you factor Embiid into the conversation, then everything changes. It's going to be a much slower pace. And that's something that I thought when the pace slowed down in the fourth quarter, I thought Philly would have actually been okay with that because they're used to playing a slow pace with Joel Embiid. They turned it into a track meet for the first three quarters and it paid off for them. It worked. They had a 1-point lead going into the fourth. The pace will be much slower throughout the game in game three if Embiid plays. And then it just basically comes down to what game are you getting from Joel Embiid? Are you getting his A game? Is he actually hurt to the point where he could not give it a go tonight? And is that going to impact him in game three? Yeah, because you got a tremendous first quarter from Paul George. And yeah, he's been playing pretty damn good this postseason. Maxey got off to another slow start. They can't afford that to happen. They've got to get Tyrese Maxey going immediately in these games, the rest of this series. But the Sixers bench was a problem. And the Knicks bench wasn't much better tonight. Now, again, they're missing Mitchell Robinson. But the Sixers tried to give some big-time minutes to Quentin Grimes, if nothing else, to be a pesky defender. But if you're putting Quentin Grimes on the floor, former Nick, he's got to hit some threes. And he only hit one. He only had 7 points. Like if he's coming off the bench and playing 24 minutes, Quentin Grimes has to score like 12 points. You know, they tried a Dembona. He had 7 rebounds and 2 blocks. But he picked up 5 fouls, so he really couldn't make much of an impact in that fourth quarter. And they tried Dominic Barlow. You know, their young 22-year-old. Who's in his fourth season. And he's just, I mean, he's Jag. He's just a guy, in my opinion. So they're going to need, you know, that's one less guy. He's not playing Dominic Barlow. Dembona, those guys are barely playing if Embiid plays. So that's a big difference right there. It's a big, big difference. I'm not counting the Sixers out. Again, I thought before the series started it would be Knicks in six. I'm glad they took care of home court advantage. And this was a gritty win that they really needed to. Once again, check another box that this team is ready for a run to the NBA Finals. And when it was a one-possession game with 5 minutes left, I was sweating bullets. But kudos to the Knicks for pulling that thing off tonight and taking a 2-0 series lead. All right, phone number to join the show, 310-840-4910. When we come back, we'll get you a scoreboard update on Spurs T-Wolves. We've also got the second playoff hockey game of the night in action. Get you a scoreboard update on Ducks Golden Knights, and we'll do hot or cold with producer Brandon Combs. I'm Pat Boyle. 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
4: Welcome on back, BetMGM Tonight, Westwood One Sports. I'm Pat Boyle. The phone number to join the show is 310-840-4910. Again, the New York Knicks win 108-102 to take a 2-0 series lead over the Philadelphia 76ers. And on the ice, one playoff game that's gone final. The Sabres beat the Canadiens 4-2. Buffalo up one game to none. A game going on right now in Vegas. Golden Knights, they won game one rather comfortably over the Anaheim Ducks 3-1. They're scoreless right now with 5.5 minutes left to go in the first period. And then back to the NBA playoffs. Game two feels almost like a must-win for the San Antonio Spurs. They have come out with a lot of fire tonight. They lead the Timberwolves 28-19. Check that, 28-22. Naz Reid just hit a three, but San Antonio, they look like they are a dominant group right now so far to start this game. Victor Wembanyama, 11 points and 5 rebounds. He's already matched his entire point total from game one, and we're 2 minutes into the second quarter. Wemby's got 11 and 5. No blocks, though. Don't know if he's going to get 12 again tonight. Meanwhile, De'Aaron Fox has 9 points. He also struggled mightily in game one, so the two stars for San Antonio stepping up. Meanwhile, for Minnesota, Anthony Edwards, again, coming off the bench tonight. He's only got 3 points so far. Jaden McDaniels leads the way with 6 points. Julius Randle, 0 points so far and 0 rebounds. So it's been all Spurs, even though it is only a 6-point game early on in the second quarter. Before we get to hot or cold, let's get producer Brandon Combs in here, because I was going to ask for an update on the Cubbies, or I did in the commercial break. They were up 4-2. I said, what's going on with the Cubs? Our video producer Monty said, you know, they were bound to lose one like this. Or maybe Combs said to Monty, they were bound to lose one like this. All of a sudden, it was 6-4 in the bottom of the ninth. They blew it. Winners of 7 in a row. Winners of 13 in a row at home. But Combs, guy by the name of PCA, did a little something in the bottom of the ninth, huh, didn't he?
5: Yeah, I mean, you pronounced it wrong. It's MVP. But yeah, he hit a 2-run home run to tie the game in the bottom of the ninth. Look, Pete Crow Armstrong, I've been waiting for him to get hot. I've been waiting for him to have his moment too, his clutch Cubs moment. He comes up in these situations sometimes, and you know, doesn't always come through in the clutch. And that was his Wrigley Field Cubs moment right there. Because, I mean, wow. To be up 4-2 in the eighth, then lose that lead the way that they did in the ninth inning, and then come back in the bottom of the ninth and find a way to get back into this game and have a chance to win it again. I mean, look, this team is special. This team is special.
4: I mean, they're inventing new ways to, I mean, again, I know they haven't won it yet. It's top 10 and Reds, you know, they get the base runner on second. And so where they just walk the last batter first and second now here. So Cincinnati could do some damage. Cubbies obviously will get their chance in the bottom half of the man on second base to start. But, I mean, they just keep inventing new freaking ways to make these games exhilarating, to come back and win. So it wouldn't shock me they win this one again. But, yeah, Cubbies, 13-game home winning streak, 7 in a row. They're in extras with the Reds after they were up 4-2, then a 4-run 9 from Cincinnati. As you heard Combs say it, Pete Crow Armstrong, 2-run Oppo Taco bomb to tie the game in the bottom of the ninth. So they're in extras. Keep you posted there. Guardians lead the Royals 3-1 in the bottom of the ninth. Kansas City on the verge of dropping to 17-20. It has definitely been a disappointing start for them, to say the least. Now, the Mets trying to keep Carlos Mendoza's job. and trying to not get swept by the Rockies, which is what they did. They got swept by them when they were at home just last month. Well, they won on Monday 4-2. The game got banged yesterday, so now they're playing today, and then they're going to play an afternoon game tomorrow. Combs, there was a couple of inches of snow in Coors Field on the grass this morning, and they got the snow plows out and plowed it off the field, and here we are playing baseball right now in the Rockies in Denver, and that's up 4-0. But and then apparently it's going to be like 70s later on this week in Denver. Just an absolutely absurd city to live in. I know Brad said he lived there. He loved it, loved every moment of it. I mean, that's – I don't mind the drastic. I don't mind the four seasons, but you tell me you get a couple inches of snow and 2 days later it's going to be 75 degrees. That's absurd.
5: Yeah, I mean, it's crazy. But look, I guess if that's where you live, you could probably kind of get used to it. I would assume same way that I get used to I hate cold weather, but I just get used to the winters here in Chicago. You know when it's going to be warm. You know when it's going to be cold. We know that in May, like it is right now, one day it's going to be rainy, you know, in 50. The next day it's going to be 80, and then it's going to be back down to 50. So you kind of get used to stuff like that.
4: Okay. All right, Combs, why don't we do a little hot or cold here? You want to kick us off?
5: Yeah, let's do it. Let's start with some baseball news. Tarek Skubal, who is going to be out for a little while. Tarek Skubal will not be a Tiger at the deadline unless it's announced that he's out for the season. Hot or cold?
4: I'm going to go hot. I think this makes it likely that the Tigers trade him. The fact that he's got these loose bodies in his elbow and he's going to have surgery and the expected timeline is 2 to 3 months. And again, I think without Skubal pitching every 5 days here, I think Detroit could end up falling out of it. Again, this AL Central it's a wasteland. Mm. You got nobody that's above 500. Meanwhile, in the NL Central, nobody's below 500. And so they're 18-20. They've lost 3 in a row. Not going to have Skubal again until July or August. Deadline's coming up in just over 2 months. I think it is likely they trade him if they're under 500 in July, because I think they're going to try to get everything they can back. There is the uncertainty about the lockout. He's a free agent this offseason. You know, you can make the argument that Detroit should keep him because maybe with this surgery, he might have already cost himself $100 million on what could have been a $400 million contract. And so if it makes it cheaper to sign him and keep him around for the long term, why wouldn't the Tigers do that? But I don't know, Combs. The more and more I think about it, the more and more I think that Detroit is they just don't want to dish out $300 million, $400 million. If Skubal ends up being the best pitcher in baseball for the next 10 years, then they're going to regret it. Mm-hmm. But I think far too often baseball owners and front office, managers and GMs, they'd always rather err on the side of caution. And they'll say, all right, well, what if he is not the best pitcher in baseball? And what if he falls off in 5 years from now? Then that'll be a pretty good non-investment by us. And so I think they trade him, try to get everything back that they can in the offseason. I mean, at the trade deadline.
5: Yeah, as I try not to get excited here, Cubs just, got a double play and then a ground out to end the inning. So the Reds did not score in the top half of the 10th. So bang. Here we go with 2, 3, and 4 due up for the Cubs and a runner on second. So gotta love it. Gotta love it. I think Tarek Skubal is not going to be a Tiger. And I've thought that all year. The injury kind of complicates things. But if he's going to be able to return, even if he's not back by the deadline, if he's expected to return in August or September, I could see a team that needs a pitcher to trade for him. And there might be one right here that we're talking about right now who keeps finding ways to win in the Chicago Cubs, who might need a pitcher or two, considering that every starter that they have in their organization is on the IL. So it's getting to the point where the Cubs are going to have to make a trade soon. And I mean, look, I would love to see Sandy Alcantara become a Cub. And then later on, because Detroit has to get rid of him, you might even be able to get him for pretty cheap and go and get Tarek Skubal.
4: You can't just enjoy this Cubs winning streak. Now you're talking about, you're telling me that the Cubs are going to get Sandy Alcantara and Tarek Skubal?
5: Pat, listen, this is, for me personally anyway, I don't know, and Monty might have a different feeling. I know him and I, like, we sort of disagree from time to time on who's to blame or what part of the roster needs to be beefed up. But for me, this is going to be the trade deadline that makes or breaks Jed Hoyer's tenure as a Cubs GM. And I know he just signed a 5-year extension last year, but this is a team right now, especially right now, that looks like they are in their window. And you went out and you paid Bregman and you did all that stuff. If you go out and you have another dud of a deadline where you don't want to trade prospects because, you know, you don't want to give up prospects to go get pitching and you don't want to mortgage the future to win now. You gotta be just as worried as the 2034 Cubs as you are the 2025 Cubs. Like they said last year, give me a damn break. You have to go out and you have to make that splash. And the Cubs are going to need one or two top end starters going into the playoffs, because I'm telling you, I mean, look, you can say what you want, but going into the playoffs, I love this lineup. I love the way that they're winning now. They're finding ways to win, but I don't want to go up against the Atlanta Braves in a 7-game series with Javier Assad, Jameson Taillon, and Shota Imanaga as my top three starters. I'm sorry, that can't happen. So Jed has to do something at this trade deadline as the Cubs GM. He just has to. You have to go out there and you have to make that splash and you have to kill it at this trade deadline. And the top two available starting pitchers have to be Chicago Cubs.
4: Okay, so you want the Cubbies to go all in, push the chips to the middle of the table.
5: 100%.
4: And again, like any diehard fan should want that. I mean, they have a chance to have the best record in baseball at the end of tonight. Despite having three pitchers in their starting rotation out for several months, if not the entire season. So I don't blame you. I don't blame you. I keep wondering what is going to be the asking price for Tarek Skubal at a trade deadline where he's a rental and we have the uncertainty of whether or not there's going to be baseball played next year.
5: Because
4: what does that do to his free? What does that do to him? What does that do to Tarek Skubal's price tag if no matter what team he's on at the end of the year? And let's say he comes back after this surgery and in 3 months and he pitches like he normally does. What happens this postseason where it's like, okay, well, are we giving out a contract right now that's going to start? Like if there's no baseball season or if there's a shortened baseball season, like would teams rather just wait another year?
5: Yeah.
4: Until they give out a long-term investment to Tarek Skubal and say, all right, let's kick this thing down the road. We might have a lockout. We might have a 50-game season. Why not just wait a year if we're going to try to give Tarek Skubal a $300 million contract? And who knows? Maybe he picks up an injury and then we can get him on the cheap even in a year from now. Like, what's the you think there's a chance Tarek Skubal signs just a one-year contract this next offseason?
5: Well, no, because it's essentially what he did this year by taking the arbitration deal. And there's no reason for, especially a lefty, as good as he is. I mean, look, somebody's going to give him the money. And to be honest with you, I mean, it's probably one of the two teams in New York, or he's going to end up being an L.A. Dodger. Like, I mean, it's just the fact of the matter. But I think that You've got to be willing to go out and spend some money. And the Cubs, after past this season, they don't have very much money on the books moving after this season. They've got a clean slate after this season. I mean, you got the Ian Happ money coming off. You've got all the Shota Imanaga money coming off. You've got a lot of money that comes off the books. I believe Seiya Suzuki is a free agent after this year. I mean, there's a lot of money that comes off the books for the Chicago Cubs at the end of this season. It's time. Look, I've been saying this for years. It's time for the Cubs to spend like they are a team that, you know, operates in the third largest market in the country. And they don't. That's been the thing that kills me the most about Jed Hoyer is his mentality. And he said this out loud of how much he loves the Tampa Bay Rays model. Like, not as the Cubs GM. That might be an okay statement if you're the White Sox GM because you got that owner who doesn't like to spend money or if you're the Brewers GM, or if you're the, you know, a small market team GM, sure. But not when you're the Chicago Cubs GM. Those words should never come out of your mouth. And so
4: yeah.
5: I need him to go out, and I need him to have the I'll call it intestinal fortitude to go out.
4: Go all in.
5: And make the big signings. Make the splash hits.
4: By the way, bases loaded, bottom of the 10th, two outs.
5: 3-0
4: and
5: count.
4: And a 3-0 count to Michael Busch. Can the Cubs walk it off right here and make it 8 wins in a row, 14 wins in a row at home? Can they do it?
5: There was just a called strike that went right at the top corner of the zone, and Busch tapped his helmet, and the umpire said he didn't see it. It probably would have been a strike anyway, but the umpire said he didn't see him tap his helmet. And the Cubs still have two challenges.
4: And that's not something that you can't then say, like, no, I tapped my helmet. Like, I'm challenge it. Right. I think I saw that. I think I saw that a week ago or maybe 2 weeks ago at this point. The hitter said, no, like, I tapped my helmet, and then they went and reviewed it. So isn't that kind of then like discretionary?
5: Yeah, I mean, you've got to be able to see it. And you've only got 2 seconds, I believe, to go ahead and tap it. So, I mean, the ump has to see it, and it's just like in hockey, right? Like, I mean, as a referee, I've refed a few hockey games at the junior level and at the college level. And that's usually my end. Like, if I don't call something, as Busch just walked, he almost got hit with the pitch, but we got a walk-off walk for the Cubs. Let's go. Play the damn song.
4: Play it, Combs. Go ahead and play the song. Unbelievable. This streak continues.
5: This team is unreal, man. This team is unreal. Look, for a long time, Cubs fans have talked about the voodoo magic of the Milwaukee Brewers and the way they just find ways to win games, and things always seem to go their way. It seems like the Cubs have found that voodoo magic this year.
4: 8 wins in a row, 14 wins in a row at home. They've won 18 out of their last 21, and they're now 25-12. The Atlanta Braves are 26-12, so the Cubs are a half game back for the best record in baseball, tied with my Yankees for the second best record in baseball. And despite all the injuries that pile up, despite blowing a 4-2 lead in the ninth inning, PCA with a 2-run bomb in the bottom of the ninth, they walk it off with a walk-off walk in the bottom of the 10th, and they just keep freaking winning. So, look, everybody else on this crew besides me is a Cubs fan, so I'm letting them, look, enjoy it. Enjoy every single win they're getting right now. And they are top. It's a national storyline at this point. And how many freaking games they're winning, and all the injuries that are continuing to mount for them, and including today, Matthew Boyd tears his meniscus playing with his little kid. And then the Cubs walk it off again at night.
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4: 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I'm Pat Boyle. 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
30: Talked about what the Knicks in Boston last year. We talked about all that. But they played close games. Right? But Oklahoma City and the Lakers, they didn't. They didn't play close games. I mean, Oklahoma City was wiping the floor with them. So I think it's hot. I don't think the Lakers, even if they had Luka, I don't think the Lakers are beating OKC.
31: Yeah, I agree. Hot. I think it's going to be a sweep. Because I don't think Luka's coming back before a potential game five. And I don't think there is going to be a game five. And again, he just started running today. He still has to get cleared for contact. He still has to get cleared to five-on-five scrimmage. I mean, is that all going to happen in the next 3 days here? Game two is tomorrow on Thursday. Game three is on Saturday.
30: Yeah.
31: He's running out of time. Here's a two-parter, by the way. Ric Flair, you know, the nature boy, the WWE, WWF legend Ric Flair. Very vocal. Very big, very, very, very big vocal critic here of Luka Doncic over the last couple of days. Just ripping him on Twitter. Blasting him. Hot or cold, Ric Flair criticizing Luka Doncic is fair and justified.

0: when this is going to be his team, when presumably LeBron won't be here and J.J. Redick won't be here. So I do agree with some of the notion that Ric Flair is trying to put through. But, I mean, come on, Rick. I mean, you're a 75-year-old drunk who just, you know, you had a great run. You had a great career. I enjoyed watching you. I enjoyed watching you at WCW and then for a little bit in the WWE. And you just kept coming back and you kept holding on too long. And you kept doing all these things into your 60s and 70s. And, like, just, I mean, it's time for Ric Flair to just go away.
1: Yeah, he tweeted yesterday, Luca, please get in the game. Take a shot of cortisone and deal with the pain. They're paying you $50 million a year and you're not there. WTF, hope Genie Bus trades you next year. Nobody wants a lame duck on their team. I mean, are you serious? Take a shot of cortisone for an injury that was a 6 to 8 week timetable.
0: Yeah.
1: I mean, come on. Get lost. You see what I responded to him, by the way?
0: No. I didn't know that you responded to him.
1: Yeah, it's not. I just saw that. That one got me. Like, if that was to get people to take the bait, Ric Flair got me. But it's not safe for radio. So you're going to have to maybe check that out in a couple minutes.
0: I'll have to take a look.
1: But you want to do one final one here, Combs, real quick?
0: Yeah, let's do it. Let's go Aaron Rodgers. Hot topic. Aaron Rodgers will be an Arizona Cardinal. Hot or cold?
1: Cold. Ice cold for me. He's going to come back to the Steelers. Crazy we're still having this conversation. It's May 6th, but I don't think he's retiring, and he ain't going anywhere else. He's coming back to the Steelers for one more season, so cold. And he's going to reunite with Mike McCarthy, and it's going to be great.
0: I think it's cold because I think he retires. I don't think he even comes back to the Steelers. I don't think he likes playing football anymore. I don't think he's liked it for a long time. And to be honest with you, even if he does come back, the Steelers aren't going to be good because he's no longer very good. So I don't care where he goes, no matter whether he goes to the Cardinals or he goes to Pittsburgh, if he does come back, if he doesn't retire, neither one of those teams are going to be very good with Aaron Rodgers. They might even be better off without
1: him. I disagree. I think the Steelers make the playoffs again. It's a hot take, maybe. But all right, fun show. Huge thanks to Tim Capstros, our guest tonight. Huge thanks to producer Brandon Combs and our video producer Monty. They're Cubbies, 8 in a row, 14 in a row at home. Thanks to my co-host Brad Evans. Thanks to everybody that works on the show. Chloe Pratt, Zach Kroll, Max Sheedy. I'm Pat Boyle. We'll see you tomorrow, 6 p.m. Eastern, right here on BetMGM tonight. 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

0: What up? Welcome in to a Wednesday night edition of Westwood One Sports Night with the youngest in charge, Janelle Willingham, taking you up to 3 a.m. Eastern Time. A hell of a lot to get into, including these NBA playoffs, man. It continues to roll on here as the conference semis move on here. We'll get you up to speed with the latest on Spurs and Timberwolves as we roll throughout the show. And just to briefly touch the stove real quick because it's hot. San Antonio up 59-35 at the half. They have held the Minnesota Timberwolves to 30% shooting in 2 of 15 from downtown. Shouldn't be too surprised by this result based off of what happened in game one. We'll tell you how this happened as we roll throughout the course of the program. Appreciate you all being here, however you choose to do so. If you're joining us via SiriusXM Channel 375, we welcome you. If you're locking in via our over 200-plus affiliates out there nationwide on radio, we appreciate you being here as well. Let's get right into it, though, man. Knicks, Sixers, game number two. The big breaking news that we got earlier in the afternoon, I thought was going to pay dividends for the Philadelphia 76ers, and you know, quite frankly, it did. Joel Embiid out of game number two with knee and ankle soreness. And after watching this game, it's pretty clear and obvious. The 76ers should sit Joel Embiid for the remainder of this postseason. And despite, you know, New York now having this 2-game-to-none series lead, I think the series is far from over. I fully anticipate this thing going seven if Nick Nurse and company listen to the youngest in charge. You got to sit Joel Embiid for the remainder of the postseason. I have kind of flip-flopped back and forth on this. When he first made his return in the Boston series, based on the way their play style changed, I thought, you know what? Yeah, this is probably not a good idea. And then he follows it up with back-to-back vintage Joel Embiid performances. The number one difference tonight with Joel Embiid being off the floor, and we mentioned this the other night, if you were paying close attention, they are so much better defensively when Embiid is not on the floor. Let's nerd out here for a second. Why are they so much better defensively with no Joel Embiid? When you have him playing, if you watch the highlights from game one, and you look at all of OG Anunoby's buckets, you look at all of Jalen Brunson's buckets, you see Joel Embiid in drop coverage. That was the Achilles heel for the 76ers in game number one. Jalen Brunson went Kanye crazy in the first half. What was it, 27 points in the first half of game one? He got his tonight, right? He got his tonight because he's an all-star. He's a special talent. He finished with 26, though, on 9-21 shooting. Way, way less efficient with this defensive game plan that Nick Nurse and company employed. And I quote tweeted it when Shams Charania first broke the news earlier this afternoon. And people, you know, were ragging on me on Twitter. You can hit me up on Twitter as well. It is at NELL_BTP. I quote tweeted the news saying, yep, this is a good sign and a great development for the Philadelphia 76ers. We don't want to make light of any injury situation. I feel bad for Joel Embiid. He is somebody that's routinely hurt. His injury luck is horrible. Can I be a conspiracy theorist here for a second? And it's not even really a conspiracy. It's kind of my first blush reaction. I don't believe Joel Embiid wasn't healthy enough to play. I don't. I think this was a soft benching by Nick Nurse. And how do you do this without having people raise their eyebrows? You designate him with an injury. He's always hurt. It's easy to label him and designate him with an injury. They are so much better. And I've been torn on this. But like after seeing tonight, and they lost. Even after seeing tonight and a loss, they're so much different without Joel Embiid on the floor offensively and defensively, man. I thought you saw, you know, them switch a hell of a lot more tonight because they can do that when Joel Embiid's not on the floor. I want to give kudos to a couple of 76ers here tonight that really played their ass off. Dominic Barlow, Odemwona, I thought both of them were awesome. They give you the ability to switch. Andre Drummond, not so much, but he was impactful as well as a rim protector in grabbing rebounds. He grabbed 3 offensive rebounds, getting them 3 extra possessions. Bona, though, 6 offensive rebounds, 2 blocks. Him and, you know, Dominic Barlow were awesome tonight. Unsung heroes of this one. And I know Philadelphia ultimately lost, but I think what you saw tonight was what the formula could be defensively when you're at pseudo full strength, because I consider you at full strength without Joel Embiid in the lineup. And the number one thing that it impacts, I think the defensive part is probably the most important, but the next most important thing and the biggest development of Embiid not being on the floor, you saw Tyrese Maxey and VJ Edgecombe and Paul George be way, way more assertive offensively. You also saw Philly as a team play with a lot more pace. But as far as Tyrese Maxey goes, you go out with your horses, right? Tyrese Maxey tonight wasn't uber efficient, 9-23, finished with 26 points. But you see the pressure that he puts on this New York Knicks defense. You see the issues that they have guarding him. I think Joel Embiid's a great player, like we talked about the other night. But I think with this current iteration of the Sixers, and maybe when you have an offseason to really go back to the drawing board and map things out, with this current iteration of the Sixers, I think they're better without Joel Embiid. Where did they miss him tonight? Down the stretch, Tyrese Maxey played 47 minutes tonight, which is tough. And you saw his jumper kind of lose some steam there towards the end of regulation. Where did you miss Joel Embiid? In like the final 3 minutes, the broadcast put up a graphic. New York's on a 9-0 run. Philadelphia's offense went cold during the waning moments of this game. And that's where you wish you had the big fella to just throw it down to him on the low block, force the double team to come, and then you're guaranteed to get a good look. That's not the case when he's not on the floor. But as I stated the other night, I'm willing to live with life being a little bit more difficult offensively without Joel Embiid being on the floor to receive that defensive impact and the ability to switch and the ability to be more versatile with your coverages and with your schemes. So shout out to Nick Nurse. I thought they did a great job adjusting. Ultimately, New York was just too much. I know it probably seems like, damn, he's really standing for the Sixers right now. No, I'm calling a spade. New York is up 2-0. But what you saw tonight, from Philly, is a blueprint in terms of how to beat this group moving forward. You lost by 6 points tonight. You lost by 6 points tonight in a game in which Mikal Bridges came back to life. He remembered how to put the ball in the hole. You survived. I don't want to say you survived because you lost. But if it wasn't for that stretch in the final 2-3 minutes of the game, you probably would have won if you're Philadelphia. You were leading this thing most of the way, wire to wire for most of it. In the fourth quarter, when New York took the lead, their largest lead was 4. So this was a nip and tuck game. I thought Philadelphia defensively, as I keep mentioning, was super-duper strong. I just think right now the Knicks are a tough group to beat, especially when you're getting an 18-point performance from Mikal Bridges. They're going to be hard to beat if that's what they're going to get out of Bridges. That's why you trade the 5 first-round draft picks. And then the other development, and it's really not a development, you've seen this really throughout the course of this postseason, OG Anunoby is healthy and looks like a legitimate third option for this group. And tonight, with Karl Anthony Towns getting into foul trouble early on, he was the second option for a large part of this basketball game. So, shout out to the New York Knicks. Big time win. They're up 2-0. But do not count Philadelphia out. I think this series is far from over. The big question moving forward, if you're Nick Nurse, do you bring Joel Embiid back in some capacity when he's healthy? Because I think there's a legitimate case to be made to just shut him down for the remainder of the postseason. But here's the thing. If he's healthy, he can help you in some form or fashion, right? Maybe it's going to take, you know, some pride being put to the side by the big fella. Look at what Anthony Edwards is doing right now. I know they're getting their ass kicked, but how you know, oftentimes stars are reluctant to come off of the bench, no matter what the scenario is. Anthony Edwards, in the first two games of this series, has come off of the bench. Maybe, just maybe, that is what Philadelphia needs from Joel Embiid. It's for him to come off the bench when he is healthy and ready to go. I just think the defensive difference, it's staggering. We talked about James Harden last night being borderline unplayable because of, you know, his lack of contributions on the defensive end, his lack of effort on that end of the floor. I feel the same way about Joel Embiid. This is where the Sixers, as an organization, though, get credit, right? Bona, Dominic Barlow, ready to go. Those two were spectacular tonight. Spectacular. Bona gets you six offensive rebounds, man. That's six extra possessions that you got because of that guy. So when Joel Embiid is healthy and is able to come back, Nick Nurse, you got some difficult decisions to make. I love the way that they staggered the minutes tonight between the three bigs that played. Drummond started the game and played just 15 minutes. Barlow comes in and has or plays 16 minutes, and then Bona plays 16 minutes. There was a clear plan there. Their defense was so much better tonight that if you're Nick Nurse, I don't know how you go back to Embiid. I don't know how you go back to that lineup. And this is where pro sports and sports in general is tough. When you are playing a team sport, everyone's got to sacrifice for the betterment of the team. We talked about sacrifice in game one with Joel Embiid. You have to sacrifice here again, man. It doesn't take a rocket scientist or Jerry West to notice that, hey, this team defensively, where it really matters, is better without Joel Embiid. And here's the thing. Offensively, as you saw tonight, yeah, they struggled a little bit. They only scored 102. Tyrese Maxey, dead legs down the stretch. But, like, they had to be thrilled with every offensive look that they got throughout the course of this basketball game. Tyrese Maxey was spectacular. Paul George was lights out. VJ Edgecombe came up big again. They have what it takes, talking about Philadelphia, without Joel Embiid. It's going to come down to execution. They turned the basketball over 18 times tonight. That's not going to cut it. Tyrese Maxey had six. Edgecombe had four. Some folks are going to say, see, Linnell, that's the byproduct of not having Joel Embiid. Those guys having the pill in their hands a little bit more often. That's okay. Because Tyrese Maxey is a superstar. VJ Edgecombe is going to be a superstar. You live with the turnovers. Why? Because of what they're giving you on the defensive end, the effort. You live with the turnovers because of their ability to push the ball in transition. VJ Edgecombe continues to stand out to me, man. Does not play like a rookie. Does not play like a rookie. Showing that bohemian toughness. He is legit. Love everything about his play style and the temperament that he approaches the game with. But don't panic, Sixers fans out there. And Knicks fans, don't. Look, I already know how y'all about to act. I saw the footage post-game after game one. Damn near trampled J.R. Smith. Calm down. Calm down. You're up two games to none. Go get you a sausage, egg, and cheese at your local bodega. Celebrate that way. Don't go crazy in the streets of New York, because the reality is, and we're going to get to this a little bit later on in the show, if you don't get to the finals, then what? New York. See what's, you know what Knicks fans are probably saying. See, he's always moving the goalposts with our group. I still think this is the best team in the Eastern Conference. Like right now, at this current juncture, there's nothing that's happened in the first two games of this series to take me off of that. The big question with New York, year in and year out, is the C word. Consistency. Consistency. Will they be consistent throughout the remainder of this postseason? Because here's the thing. Even if they do get past Philadelphia, they got to win four more. They got to win four more. So don't count your chickens before or your eggs before they hatch What's the saying on that? I probably just butchered that. This is why when you're a 28-year-old, you don't use phrases from the 1980s. Relax is the best way that I can put it for the New York Knicks, because you haven't won anything yet. But you do look good. And I think the development and the emergence of Mikal Bridges tonight, that could be something that if you're Coach Mike Brown, that you, you put a note card in your back pocket and say, remember what we look like when that guy is involved in contributing on the offensive end. Because imagine, this is the crazy part about it. The timing of it's unique. In a game in which Jalen Brunson is 9-21 from the field, you still lost. I thought, and down the stretch, he hit some tough jumpers as he got Barlow on him in a couple of switch situations and hit some tough turnaround Jays. Outside of that, though, I thought Philadelphia's defense on Brunson was amazing. Good enough. It's just the other guy stepping up is what you can't really account for, man. So if you're a Knicks fan, like that's the formula. What you saw tonight, that's how you want to see this group look for the rest of the postseason. You want Anunoby involved offensively. You want Mikal Bridges knocking down shots. You want to be able to play through Cat. And then at the end of regulation, when it's time to close it out, who is the guy that rose to the occasion? Jalen Brunson. That is the formula for the New York Knicks. But despite being up 2-0, despite being up 2-0, this series, ladies and gentlemen, trust me, I promise you, is far from over. A lot more to get to here on Westwood One Sports Night. Coming up, we'll check in on the San Antonio Spurs and the Minnesota Timberwolves. I sigh and suck my teeth because I'm going to sound like one of those NBA postseason haters. I hate that we're seeing a blowout tonight. I'm done watching blowouts in the NBA playoffs. It is annoying as hell. Wemby and the Spurs trying to avoid going down 0-2. We'll update you from San Antonio next here on Westwood One Sports Night. 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
1: Patrick Mahomes, ACL tear late last year. No playoffs in KC for the first time in 12 seasons. But now, Andy Reid says the three-time Super Bowl MVP is on track for OTAs. Could Mahomes really be 100% by week one? Westwood One Sports.
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0: I'm Linnell Willingham. This is Westwood One Sports Night. What we're currently seeing in Game 2 of the Western Conference Semis is an ambush. Spurs up 75-51 over the Timberwolves. I'm not totally surprised that they're winning. The way that they have jumped out on them, though, that second quarter, they outscored Minnesota 35-18. That's the difference right now. In this basketball game, this one's all but over. Not surprising, like I said, because of the level of desperation that I expected San Antonio to come in with. I say it all the time. You cannot fake desperation in pro sports. San Antonio had a chip on their shoulder. You don't want to go down 2-0 in a playoff series and you're the higher seed. You can't drop both games at home. So San Antonio handling business right now. They've held Minnesota the 36% from the field and 18% from the three-point line. One thing that's annoyed the hell out of me, and this is me maturing. This is me getting older in real time. We're watching, what, a 25-point route, 24-point route, and we still got brothers out here flopping. I'm going to give the NBA haters a little bit of ammunition right here. I'm going to load your clip for you. The flopping epidemic that currently exists right now in the NBA, if you're a casual out there, in the amount of flopping deters you from watching, I'm with you. I understand. You are right with me. Because it's annoying. It's super duper annoying. And like, I get it. There's strategy to it. You're trying to get to the free throw line. But like, at some point, you got to chill. But here's the other piece of it that I'm annoyed with the NBA. Jaylen Brown got fined $50,000 today for calling out Joel Embiid for flopping. Donovan Mitchell's probably going to get a hefty fine for his comments about flopping last night. The NBA's got to go the hell head. They fined Jaylen Brown $50,000. They're probably going to fine Donovan Mitchell. Stop fining players for critiquing the refs. That is like you not admitting that the flopping epidemic is a problem. You think the players are supposed to just stay quiet about it? It's something that is ruining the game. It's hard to watch. It's annoying as hell. And maybe I'm just tired and cranky. But like, nah, I'm not annoyed. I guess this is where I'll say. I'm more annoyed with the NBA fining guys for speaking out on it than I am the actual act itself. I don't understand what the NBA is trying to do by muzzling its players from distributing the truth. Because the reality is, Jaylen Brown didn't say a damn thing wrong. Joel Embiid is too damn big to be flopping on the deck like a damn beluga whale. Saw it in the seven-game series against Boston. You see it with SGA night in and night out. But with SGA, I kind of give it a pass because I think the rest of his game is so damn special. But, like, he does it too. Everyone does it. That's the thing. It's almost like it's trying to manipulate the game. It's trying to manipulate the system. It's unethical hoops. Now I sound like one of those NBA Twitter accounts. Unethical, fam. Like, it is, though, man. It is. And the reason that I don't have a problem with the players going smack at the refs the way that they are, they're the ones that are allowing this. They're the ones that are encouraging this based off of some of the calls. Some dudes are driving to the basket without any intention of trying to finish. They're looking for calls. That's not basketball. And you know what? That's the difference between a guy like Anthony Edwards and a guy like Shai Gilgeous-Alexander. Anthony Edwards drives to the basket with the intention of finishing through contact. SGA drives to the basket looking for foul calls. So, yeah, a little disappointed that Jaylen Brown got fined $50,000 today for speaking his mind. Adam Silver and company, do better, man. Do better. I'm not going to cry about the fine anymore. I now want to know what the league's going to do about it. Remember, this was probably, this may have been like close to a decade ago. The NBA was calling technical fouls on guys for flopping 6, 7, 8 years ago. Didn't last very long. Because it became super duper hard to interpret what was a flop and what was not. But like the longer, I put it on the refs if I'm being real. That's why I have no issue with Jaylen Brown coming out and saying what he said. The more the refs continue to reward the BS, the more guys are going to be encouraged to do it. This is what it is. The more they encourage you about calling it, the more we're going to see. I don't think it's fixable though. They tried this already in terms of punishing guys for flopping. It didn't work.
1: I was going to say, like, what's the solution here?
0: I don't think one exists. Stop calling it. It's on the refs. That's why I have no issue with the players calling out the refs and going smack at them, because at the end of the day, they're the ones that call the fouls. Bottom line. But what I brought up, Denton, did it jog your memory at all? They tried to do this in terms of, coming up with a punishment. They tried to come up with a punishment for flopping almost a decade ago.
1: They still technically have it. I don't know that they got rid of it, because I think I saw it called hilariously in a game like last week where the ref gave the flopping signal, which the flopping signal is hilarious because it's something that we use in like lunchroom conversations, not in relation to basketball at all. You're putting it on the table. It's basically what the flopping symbol is. The refs are just putting it on the table, like the hand motion. But I think I saw it called or something called about it a week ago. So it does still exist. The problem is it felt like when they first implemented it, like most rules, there was an egregious overreaction to it, right? From a ref standpoint.
0: Everything was getting called. Yeah.
1: Everything is getting called. And you'd like to a degree, these are big humans moving at high speeds. What looks little in terms of force applied on television in reality is a lot. With that said, we know that there are certain guys that hunt it, and you have to punish the hunting it. And that's your Shea. It's really like Shea Gilgeous-Alexander is the unfortunate poster child of it. Is it totally fair to say that he flops all the time? No, but he's the poster child of it. Part of that's because he's also small. But you have to punish the ones that hunt it, not punish the guys that don't. And it feels like right now they're punishing the guys that don't, and in turn, they're punishing us, the fans, because we got to watch these dudes attempt to just like wiggle and like legitimately wiggle their way to the free throw line.
0: Wiggle, wiggle, wiggle.
1: Flail. Flail's a better word. Word to Jason Derulo.
0: Yeah, I normally, you know, we try to critical think here, right? We try to participate in critical thinking on the program. I don't have a solution for it, because the solution that I would have, they've already tried and it did not work. 310-840-4910 is number. If you got anything on the talking text line in terms of a potential solution for flopping, I'm all ears for it. Let's give you another score update here. And I hate that I have to do this, but that's what's going on right now. 78-53 with 4:55 left to go in the third quarter. San Antonio all over the Minnesota Timberwolves. As I mentioned the other night, that Victor Wembanyama had to be more impactful offensively for San Antonio to have success. He's got 14 points tonight on 6-12 shooting. The thing that was very evident from the get-go, using him as a roller, getting him playing downhill, that was the adjustment that San Antonio made. Their first 8 field goals tonight for the Spurs were in the painted area. So it's one thing to talk about it, watch it on film. It's another thing to come out and execute it right away from the get-go in the very next game. So shout out to the San Antonio Spurs getting it done. They've just blitzed Minnesota tonight. And it's tough because I know how tomorrow is going to go. Just how everyone overreacted from game one. Everyone's going to overreact here to game two. I said it after game one. I'll say it again after game two. This series is primed and ready to go 7 games. This series is on a collision course for 7 games. It just is. And we should be rooting for that as basketball fans, right? We want to watch the most competitive product possible. And I think what we've gotten in this series and what we're going to continue to see throughout the series between Coach Mitch Johnson and Coach Chris Finch, the chess match between the coaches. What adjustments are going to be made? The big adjustment tonight, as I mentioned, concerted effort to go to the basket. How does Chris Finch and company respond in game number 3 when this series travels back to Minnesota, or travels to Minnesota, rather, for the first time? That's what I'm eager to see. Oliver Popular mentioned it before we got started here. He was asking, well, did Anthony Edwards start tonight? I said, no. He brought up something that I thought was fascinating. I think he's not 100%, which is why he's continuing to come off of the bench. I was going to say, you know what? Continue to let him come off of the bench until the minutes restriction is over. He finished the game the other night. Let him continue to play that way. But when you're at home, down 2 games to none, when you're at home, tied 1-1, like it's going to be most likely going to Target Center, a fast start's paramount. You want to get the crowd behind you. You want to get everyone engaged right off of the rip. How do you do that? Having your best five on the floor from the opening tip. That would include Anthony Edwards. But here's the thing. This is why I say this series is far from over. How many nights are you going to see Minnesota shoot the ball as poorly as they've shot it tonight? And it's not like, and I'm not trying to take anything away from San Antonio. That's not what I'm doing. But we'll have the advanced analytics as the night rolls on here. I don't know how many of these misses by Minnesota are actually contested or heavily contested. I think they're doing a great job spraying the ball around the perimeter, getting good looks. They're just not hitting. 3 of 17 from the three-point line tonight. Anthony Edwards, 1 for 5 off the bench. Terrence Shannon, 0 for 3. Julius Randle, 0 for 2. Not going to cut it. Not going to cut it. They got to shoot the basketball better. But if you're the Spurs, you know, Trip, this is one of them games where in football they say burn the tape. This is one of them games where you burn the tape. You know you're not going to shoot the ball that poorly again throughout the course of the series. And if you do, you're probably going to lose. So there's no state secret, you know, to figure this out, right? Doesn't take a rocket scientist. There's no special code that needs to be cracked, so to speak. They just aren't knocking down shots. I'm eager to know the health of Anthony Edwards, though. And I feel like when you have the travel day, you get the extra day for rest. So we won't see them play again until Saturday, if I'm not mistaken. And that gives Anthony Edwards extra time for a little R&R, a little rest and recovery. So I'm eager to see how he looks coming up in game number 3, because that's the difference. He had, despite the contributions of the other guys, and Ayo Dosunmu has been awesome in the postseason. Terrence Shannon, his coming out party has been great. Julius Randle's been a great guy to play through. Naz Reid, we know what he's giving you. The straw that stirs the drink, though, without a shadow of a doubt, is Anthony Edwards. So while it's great, you know, to get contributions from the other guys, you need your alpha playing like an alpha. And we saw it in the fourth quarter in game 1. Haven't really seen it here tonight. 310-840-4910 is the number. You can hit us up on the talking text line here on Westwood One Sports. Now, a lot more to get to. We'll get into the National Football League a little bit later on in the program. I'll shoot my shot on an NFC South team rising to the top of the division and making the postseason. When we come back, though, we'll keep things on the association. I told you last night that I thought the LA Lakers blew a massive opportunity. We got an update on the lingering return, the eventual return of one Luka Doncic. We'll give you that update next here on Westwood One Sports Tonight.
2: Aaron Rodgers still hasn't decided if he's returning.
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15: A better life with Dr. Sanjay Gupta.
16: So-called superagers, they are an enviable segment of the population. People who are older than 80, whose brains function like someone a fraction of their age. It's true, a lot of these people have genetics on their side, but more and more research is bearing out the idea that people who practice good brain health also slow their cognitive decline. Dr. Richard Isaacson, a pioneer in the Alzheimer's space, told us that, quote, his studies have found lifestyle changes including diet, exercise, reducing stress and optimizing sleep, along with managing vascular risk factors with certain medications, can actually help grow brain areas and also reduce telltale signs of Alzheimer's, such as tau tangles and amyloid plaques. What else helps? Staying social, surrounding yourself with family and friends, and maybe even volunteering for a real sense of purpose. I'm Dr. Sanjay Gupta, helping you live a better life.
18: Why isn't Luka Doncic fighting harder to play through this? And maybe I'm being overly critical, but like that's what I'm starting to believe at this point. It's the playoffs, brother. Like, you're better out there at not 100% than not being out there at all. Your team needs you. You heard LeBron post-game last night. We missed his 37 points per game. It's really 33.5 points per game, but you got the point that LeBron was trying to make. They need Luka Doncic to have any sort of shot in this series. It's just the reality of the situation. And the way that this looks and the way that game one went, probably not going to get Luka back. So at some point, here in the near future, if you're Los Angeles, you have to have some difficult internal conversations about how you choose to move forward from a roster construction standpoint. We know Luka's going to be a part of the plans. Question is, how do you build a team around him? Said it last night. Hindsight is 2020. Mavs are the winner of this deal. Based off of what we've seen in recent history from the Lakers, I have no confidence in Rob Pelinka and company's ability to put a championship team around Luka. No confidence at all. The LA Lakers are run like a damn corner store. They're run like a mom and pop joint. They're cheap. And the people that make basketball decisions don't really know basketball. What makes me say that? Look at their draft track record over the past decade. How often do the Lakers draft guys that are able to come in and be long-term pieces and building blocks? Every star they've had, every piece of talent they've had post Kobe Bryant has been outsourced from another organization. From LeBron James to Anthony Davis to Luka Doncic. It's what the Lakers do. Question is now, that's why I'm like, if I was Luka, I wouldn't have been in any rush to sign a long-term extension there in L.A. I wouldn't have been. Wouldn't have been in any rush at all. Now, I get it if you're him. You just got traded, you know, from Dallas. And you don't want to keep, you know, team bouncing, so to speak. I get that. But, like, dog, do you really have confidence? Do you really have confidence in L.A.'s ability, you know, to get you to the promised land, to put you in position to win championships? Luka Doncic, under contract until what? The 2028 season where he's got a player option? Right? Like, between now

0: about the work ethic and how dedicated he is to being elite, to being great, Dallas will continue to look like big fat winners because you landed Cooper Flagg. And now you got Masai Ujiri. And it feels like you're a group that long-term in the Western Conference is set up to have a litany of success if you play your cards right. Question is, will they play their cards right? Same question exists in L.A. with the Los Angeles Lakers. I can't wait till this game is over, honestly. This is where I feel bad for Dave Pasch and Doris Burke. Like, I've done many of blowout games in my time as a play-by-play announcer. It is the worst thing ever. Probably hits different on the NBA level when you're in a sellout arena and your courtside probably hits a little different. Storytelling probably is a little bit better. But damn, this sucks. Don't overreact, though. Like I continue to say, Timberwolves fans out there, do not stress. And on the flip side, if you're a Spurs fan, don't think that you got Minnesota packed up here. Don't think that this is over. I think despite what we saw in game one, despite what we've seen here tonight, this series hadn't even started yet. Adjustments are going to continue to be made. You know, both coaches are going to get deeper and deeper into their bag. And somebody's going to eventually get an advantage. I think this series still, and it's tied up at one apiece, is super evenly matched. The difference in this one moving forward the rest of the way is going to be the health of the Minnesota Timberwolves. Because say what you want, look good in game one, Anthony Edwards is nowhere near 100%. Maybe at 75, 80%. Ayo Dosunmu comes back tonight. We know he's not probably at 100%. How long is that going to take, though, is a big question. There's some drama in Beantown with the Celtics. I say it all the time. When you don't meet expectations of the postseason, crazy things happen. We'll tell you what happened.
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4: 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It appears by its own numbers, the U.S. government seems insolvent. 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

0: Appreciate you locking into the program, however you choose to do so. 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It is at N-E-L-L underscore B-T-P. Damn. Spurs currently up 39 over the Minnesota Timberwolves in game two of the Western Conference semis. 9:30 and counting left to go in regulation. This one is all but over. Credit the defense of the San Antonio Spurs tonight. But more importantly, credit the coaching adjustment that was made by Mitch Johnson. Victor Wembanyama was 0 of 8 from 3 in game number 1. And his lack of offensive impact, I think, was ultimately the undoing of San Antonio. Their first 8 field goals tonight for San Antonio were in the paint. Wemby's got 19 points, 15 boards, not 12 or 15 blocks like he had the other night. But he's got 2 blocks and has altered a bunch of others. We'll get back into Spurs and T-Wolves coming up here momentarily, but I say it all the time in the NBA's postseason, right? If you fail to meet expectations, consequences normally come. Except if you're the Boston Celtics. Unless Jaylen Brown demands a trade, the Celtics under no circumstance should be looking to trade him. Where am I getting this from? Well, NBA Hall of Famer Tracy McGrady, someone that is a close confidant of Jaylen Brown, had this to say about Jaylen Brown and his temperament in Boston with the Celtics.
1: There's just been a lot of stuff, you know, that I've been hearing just going on with the Boston organization, with JB. You know, so I think part of him is like, I showed you guys more of who I am as a basketball player, not only just, you know, what I did on the basketball court, but the leadership that I displayed within, you know, this team. And you've seen that, not having our, you know, best player in JT. You've seen a different side of me and what I'm able to bring to the game of basketball. So all that stuff, you know, I think just came into play with him and his frustration. However,
0: what is there to be frustrated about if you're Jaylen Brown? I don't buy this notion that he's disgruntled. I don't. Jaylen Brown, on several occasions since they've gotten bounced, has said this has been his favorite season of his career. Shocker. Why is it his favorite season? Because he's been the number one option. I get that. But this is the thing when it comes to the Celtics, man. And I'm kind of torn on this because I understand where the narrative comes from. But when you really flush it out and think about it, it doesn't make a whole lot of sense. Every time Boston falls short, we talk about breaking up the duo of Jason Tatum and Jaylen Brown. Every time. And when you look at what those two dudes are, two first-team All-NBA talents, to just get rid of one of them, you have to have a massive return coming back. That's first and foremost. But the other piece is, I don't think that Jaylen Brown or Jason Tatum have ever made it clear that they want out. I feel like the narrative of those two splitting up more times than not is a media-driven thing. Not something that is coming from inside of the Celtics organization. Now, maybe it is. Now, because I'm not going to call Tracy McGrady a liar. He has no reason to lie. And maybe you all don't, but those two talking about T-Mac and Jaylen Brown have a pretty close relationship. So for T-Mac to say that, I don't take it lightly. I don't. This may be the first time we're hearing any rumblings about, you know, Jaylen Brown being displeased about his role in time in Boston. But like I said, until I hear Jaylen Brown himself say it, until someone from his camp firmly comes out and says it. I'm going to chalk it up to being a media-driven narrative, not something that's coming from inside the walls of that Celtics organization. But the bottom line is, Boston lost in the opening round of the postseason. Now, I get it. There was no Jason Tatum. I get it. They outkicked their coverage all season long in terms of exceeding expectations and what they were supposed to be this year. I totally get it. But at the end of the day, you got bounced in the opening round of the playoffs. And when that happens, that's you not meeting expectations. Something's got to give here. The tone of Brad Stevens this afternoon, you know, in his end of season media availability, was the tone of a guy who understands that, hey, we're probably going to have to shake things up. Does that mean moving on from Jaylen Brown or Jason Tatum? Not necessarily. I think there are a bunch of other ways, maybe not a bunch, but there's one clear-cut other way that Boston can retool. Here is Brad Stevens addressing the rumors of Jaylen Brown being disgruntled in Boston.
2: I talked to Jaylen Monday a little bit after he just real quickly and was nothing but positive. He has not expressed those frustrations to me. We've been here 10 years together, and I do think that, you know, obviously I love JB and everybody around here loves JB. And, you know, I think just like any of our other guys, as we get to the end of the season, you know, I'll be here and my door is always open. And if anybody ever wants to come in and talk about it and talk about, you know, their team, their place, whatever the case may be, I'm all ears. And that would be 1 through 16, not just, you know, not just Jaylen, not just Jason, not just the guys that have been here. I think it's really important to be available. So I certainly am, and none of that has been expressed to me.
0: So here's the even crazier part about all of it. Jaylen Brown just signed a 5-year max extension not too long ago, I believe before the start of the 2024 season. So next year, Jaylen Brown set to make $57.8 million. That'll be his cap hit in Boston for next season. If we are going to talk about breaking this group up and breaking this tandem and duo up, I think it's, well, let me just get it out there on the cutting room floor. I think it's a bad idea. I do. I think it's overreactionary. I think it's being a prisoner of the moment. But, like, that's the way that the NBA is, you know? So I get where the conversation comes from. But the duo of Jason Tatum and Jaylen Brown, it's not your traditional duo, right? Like, these are two dudes that are both, you know, 28 and 29 years of age, in the heart of their prime. And they're two dudes that ushered in a championship for you. So, like, it's not like they haven't accomplished anything there together. I mean, the clear issue with Boston this season, and maybe it's an excuse, who knows? Jason Tatum wasn't healthy throughout the course of the regular season. And then you tried your damnedest towards season's end to integrate him and to make him a part of this. There is some blame to point. And some blame to go around, in my opinion. I get he was fully healthy and fully cleared. I thought Jason Tatum played way too many minutes in the postseason. I thought his usage in the postseason, considering that he's coming off of an Achilles tear, I thought it was a little aggressive, is how I will put it. I thought it was pushing the envelope a little bit too much. Throughout that 7-game opening round series, Jason Tatum played 37 minutes a night. And in two out of the last four games in the series, he played 42 or more minutes. So when you talk about, well, why wasn't he available for game 7 when they needed him? Maybe he was overused. Now, that's nothing to fire anybody over. You know, like that's just the reality of the situation. You're doing what you can, you know, to try and win. So I'm not mad at Joe Mazzulla. I'm not mad at Brad Stevens. But it's definitely a part of the equation here. It's probably a reason, and the biggest reason why you lost. You were without your second best player. See what I said there? Second best player. That's the other thing that I feel like Boston fans and NBA fans out there have had a hard time differentiating. I think this year clearly proved that Jaylen Brown is the alpha of the duo of him and Jason Tatum. Without a shadow of a doubt, I think he is the better of the two players in terms of what he brings on defense, in terms of his athleticism. I think he's the better player. And now that Tatum's, you know, fresh off of an Achilles tear, he's the more durable of the two. So if we're going to have conversations about moving somebody from Boston, I think those conversations start with Jason Tatum, not Jaylen Brown. Now, Jaylen Brown's been a content machine here in this NBA postseason, and really since they got bounced by the Philadelphia 76ers. He was on live today. He was on Instagram live earlier today with Kevin Garnett. That wasn't really newsworthy. It wasn't a whole lot of entertainment. But he got on his own personal stream earlier this evening and had this to say about the rumors of him being unhappy in Boston.
3: A lot of stuff swirling around the Celtics and the organization. Hate that our president of basketball operations even had to respond to this. Me and Brad have a great relationship. I love Boston. If it was up to me, I could play in Boston for the next 10 years. I'll say it again. I hate that Brad even had to respond to this. Like I said, me and Brad had a great relationship, and I can play in Boston for the next 10 years. I love Boston.
0: Somebody lying. Somebody's not telling the truth here in this situation. Because the relationship between JB and T-Mac is well-documented. And Tracy McGrady, I don't know if you've watched him, you know, doing his studio desk coverage. He's a soft-spoken individual. Right? What did they say back? He wants to keep it drama-free. That is the type of vibe that Tracy McGrady has. So for him to say that on his platform, I think there's some truth to it. But as you heard there, to the surprise of no one, right? Jaylen Brown vehemently denying it. And then he goes on to say, I want to, you know, play the next 10 years in Boston. We know how that goes, though. Over the course of history, when guys stamp it, that, hey, yeah, what are you talking about? I'm not disgruntled. I'm not unhappy. This is home. How often in those scenarios do we eventually see the star get moved? Happens all the time. Happens all the time. Will this situation be any different? Will Jaylen Brown ultimately get moved? I don't think so. There is some retooling that's got to be done with Boston's roster. We hit on it a little bit the other night. They have to retool their roster somehow, some way. How they choose to do it, that's why they get paid the big bucks, man. That ain't for me to decide. But here's the thing. They've got to do something. And when you consider the contracts that they levied out to both JT and Jaylen Brown, they don't have a whole lot of wiggle room. And then you went on and you paid Derek White last offseason, I believe. So you don't have a whole lot of wiggle room to improve your roster. Tatum and Brown next year combined to make $115 million. And then Derek White has three more years left on his deal, worth up to $97 million. So if Boston's going to retool and move somebody, if Boston is going to retool on the fly here, it feels like to me that Derek White is the guy, you know, that probably has to go here, that makes the most sense to go here. Unless there's somebody within that Celtics organization that wants to break up Tatum and Brown. I don't believe that to be true. I think, like I continue to say, I think that's more of a media-driven thing than anything else. Talking about those two wanting to break up or the organization wanting to split them up. Derek White's got a $30 million cap hit for the 2026-2027 season. That's not a super difficult contract to move when you consider the level of player that he is. The question is for Boston, What exactly are you looking for here? Excuse me, in terms of upgrading your roster, what's your biggest issue if you're the Boston Celtics? You need size. You need size. You need rim protection. You need switchability at that five spot. That's what they're missing. Ideally, they would acquire a rim-running pick-and-pop big that can protect the rim. Sounds like a $200 million per year player, doesn't it? You hear what I'm saying, though? There's a certain style of big that roster doesn't have. There's a lot of redundancy at the five spot between Garza, Walsh, Vooch, Kata. But on the flip side, the argument is, man, somebody can say that Jaylen Brown and Jason Tatum are redundant as a duo, as a tandem, and that you should move on from one of those two guys. Everyone keeps bringing up potential trade scenarios, and every trade scenario that's brought up, it feels like it benefits the other team significantly more than it benefits Boston. And that's the problem here. We're playing 2K when it comes to the Celtics instead of being real and trying to figure out, A, what makes the most sense, what's best for business for them as an organization. 2:47 left to go in regulation. Spurs up 127-85. That one all but over. There was a baseball story that we were following. Paul Skeens was on the verge of a complete game. He got yanked when it was time for the Pirates to go out and close this baseball game. They did, as they win 1-0 over the Arizona Diamondbacks. The final numbers for Paul Skeens, 97 pitches, 8 innings, 7 punchouts, and just 2 hits given up throughout the course of the contest. It's controversial here, man. You don't often see complete games in the world and landscape of Major League Baseball. Did the Pirates make the right decision tonight, yanking Paul Skeens, not allowing him, you know, to score the complete game? 310-840-4910 is the number. We'll take your calls on whether or not the Pirates made the proper decision pulling Skeens, and we'll get into the other massive superstar outside of Boston that's, you know, pretty heavily impacted by Jaylen Brown in his comments. That's next here on Westwood One Sports Night.
4: The Thunder and Spurs are one series away from a collision course with the MVP finalists. Are we really on the verge of a Wemby versus SGA conference finals? We're just one round away from finding out. Westwood One Sports.
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20: When it comes to the myriad reasons people don't get enough exercise, psychologist Diana Hill has heard them all. 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On a recent episode of my podcast, Chasing Life, Hill told me the number one reason people don't exercise is because they don't feel like they have enough time. She told us that she encourages people she works with to shift from an either-or mindset to a both-and mindset. Hill herself uses time at her son's baseball game to walk around the field cheering him on instead of sitting on the sidelines. She also recommends setting up your space at home, at work, in the car to facilitate movement. So every night before I go to bed, I lay out my workout clothes next to my bathroom sink so they are waiting there for me as a good reminder. I'm Dr. Sanjay Gupta, helping you live a better life.
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0: Good people, Oliver Popular. This is probably my favorite song that you played on the back. I just want you to know that. So just keep that in the back of your mind as we roll throughout the program here on Westwood One Sports Night. Youngest in charge, Linnell Willingham, rocking out with you as we take you coast to coast. Paul Skeens was on the verge of accomplishing a feat that's sort of become rare in today's day and age in Major League Baseball, man. He was one inning away from registering a complete game, 97 pitches for Paul Skeens, 7 punch-outs, 8 innings total pitch, giving up just 2 hits. But the Pirates said, decided to pull him in the final inning. I wanted you all to hit us up on the phones with that at 310-840-4910. Do you like the decision that Pittsburgh made, or do you understand why they ultimately did it? It feels like, and I don't have the exact numbers, there's been a striking decline, it feels like, in complete games here over the past decade or so. Like, it's not something that you see. And I think with the analytics of baseball being used more and, you know, the different ways that teams are constructing their lineups and their bullpens and so on and so forth, it's not something you see as often. When you have an opportunity, though, to register one this early in the season, I would have left them out there. But ultimately, the Pirates choosing not to make that decision. Did you agree with the decision or not? 310-840-4910. Mike is in Chicago wanting to chime in. Mike, what's going on, man? Welcome into Westwood One Sports Night.
1: Hey, how you doing?
0: Good.
1: I'll get right to the point. I feel sad for the situation, but I think that it's just part of the reason why I don't like baseball anymore. These guys live and train to do this. To pull a guy that's going for a complete game shutout or a complete game no-hitter, which I've seen more and more over the years in baseball, is just honestly, you can tell I can't even speak about it.
0: I'm about to say, is it egregious? Is it egregious enough for you to stop watching?
1: It is grievous. Yes, it's just it's inane. It's insane, and it's part of the reason why I don't even like baseball anymore. This is part of the reason.
0: Is that Reposado or Blanco? You have a good night, pal. 310-840-4910 is the number. Man, did we get a final score yet? Yeah. Spurs 133, Timberwolves 95. They were all over Minnesota tonight. I'm not surprised by this result. You can't fake desperation in pro sports. I felt it going into tonight. San Antonio had a chip on their shoulder. They, you know, took a knockout blow at home in game one. They were awesome tonight, and it started with Victor Wembanyama inserting himself on the interior. Didn't have an alley-oop attempt in game one of this series. His first basket tonight was a and-one, one-handed alley-oop. And that's the style of basketball that San Antonio is going to have to play. I know Coach Mitch Johnson made it, you know, a concerted effort to say, hey, we've got to be more aggressive in terms of putting pressure on the rim. So it is now tied at one game apiece in the Western Conference semis. This series will now move to Minnesota. If you're a Timberwolves fan out there, here's a saving grace for you. It's a travel day. You're going to get an extra day of R&R for Anthony Edwards. That, to me, is the biggest thing and the biggest, you know, challenge facing the Minnesota Timberwolves is their health. Can they get back to close to full strength? Anthony Edwards, 24 minutes tonight, once again off the bench, 12 points on 5 of 13 shooting, 4 turnovers, though, tonight. 4 turnovers. Between Julius Randle, Rudy Gobert, and Anthony Edwards, they turned the basketball over 13 times. 13 of your 22 turnovers came from arguably your 3 best players. Talking about Rudy, Julius Randle, and Anthony Edwards. So, you know, Coach Finch will lay into them. They'll get back to the drawing board, and they'll come out stronger in game number 3 when this series travels back to Minnesota. We've been talking about, you know, Jaylen Brown potentially getting moved out of Boston and what is next for the Celtics as they look to pick up the pieces here. As every trade scenario is thrown out there between Jason Tatum, Jaylen Brown, one name routinely pops up, and it is Giannis Antetokounmpo. And here's the thing about Giannis and his future with the Bucks. We all know it at some point, and we've known ever since the season ended, that at some point he's ultimately going to get moved. We got a little bit of an update on the timeline of when Giannis can be moved. The Bucks owner, Jimmy Haslam, he spoke during Taylor Jenkins' introductory press conference today and had this to say about Giannis and his future in Milwaukee.
2: I just think before the draft is a natural time, right? Because you're going to, you know, if Giannis does play somewhere else, then we ought to get a lot of assets, and that's John's job to do it. If he's here, then you build the team differently. So, and it's, I think that's all necessary. I just want to stress, though, that our relationship with him, despite what is reported by certain ESPN writers is very positive.
3: Is this a decision that keeps you up at night?
2: It's a big one. It's a big one. And you got to get it right. And John knows it. And Wes knows it. And we didn't hold back with Taylor. We just said, listen, he may or may not be with us. So don't come because of that, because you want to be straight up with people.
0: Woo! Taki hot. Things getting spicy out in Milwaukee. Jimmy Haslam is just, mind you, this is the same Jimmy Haslam that owns the Cleveland Browns, by the way. So if you're wondering what type of decision is going to be made here and whether or not you can trust his word and judgment, the answer, hell no. Just calling a spade, keeping an 8 more than 92 with you. He mentioned trading Giannis before the draft and saying before the draft makes the most sense. I'm calling his bluff. Giannis is extension eligible come October. In order for you to get the best return possible for Giannis Antetokounmpo, I think you got to trade him to a place, you know, that knows, hey, we're going to have him for at least 2, 3, 4, 5 seasons. Right? If you want to get a legitimate return back for a guy that's going to be a first ballot Hall of Famer, you've got to pay him before you trade him. And here's where I think Milwaukee is messed up with this process. I've heard nobody report that this is going to be the case, but this is my suggestion for Jimmy Haslam and the Milwaukee Bucks. The Bucks should trade, if they're going to trade him, and they should clearly here, right? If they're going to trade Giannis, they got to trade him to the highest bidder and not worry about his personal preferences here. I don't have any sympathy for Giannis Antetokounmpo. He could have been forced his way out. We've been doing this song and dance for the better part of the last 3 seasons. Ever since they won the title in 21, Giannis hasn't advanced out of the opening round, people. So at some point, I know what I like to say, right? Shake a leg or lose one. It's time. It's time for something new in Milwaukee. And if you're the Bucks, think about it like this. Think about the history of your organization. And somebody, if I'm wrong, let me know. The Bucks have had 2 stars throughout the course of their history. Kareem Abdul-Jabbar, Luol Cinder, and Giannis Antetokounmpo. So if you're Milwaukee, if you're Jimmy Haslam and company, you got to be focused on getting the best return possible. That's what matters. It's not about doing right by Giannis Antetokounmpo at this point. You've got to do what's best for business, which is why the draft lottery is the next most important date for the Milwaukee Bucks. Because that could be an avenue to secure the most lucrative package possible. That could be your way to do it. If there's a team that lands, I don't know, say the 5th pick, and they're a team that's ready to win now, the Oklahoma City Thunder. If OKC loses and their lottery pick ends up being legitimate and it pops up in the top 5, do you trade it for Giannis? Do you make the win now move to get yourself over the hump? I'm eager to see where he goes. But the one thing that I do know is this. The Bucks front office, look, y'all have done everything that y'all could do for Giannis at this point. You've got to be selfish at some point. You've got to do what's best for business. And I get wanting to do right by a star. I get wanting to maintain, you know, the pristine reputation of your organization. I'm being facetious when I say that. Everybody knows the Bucks organization ain't worth a damn. It kind of just is what it is. I think you got to trade Giannis Antetokounmpo to the highest bidder. And there are a couple of different teams out there that make sense. The Portland Trailblazers, we've heard, are going to be able to put together a pretty lucrative package. And when you think about it, he's got a pretty strong relationship with their starting point guard for next year. Damian Lillard was very upset when they chose to move on from Dame time. So a reunion with him in Portland would make both parties happy, right? Giannis goes to a place where I presume he'd want to sign an extension. And then if you're Milwaukee, you get back a lucrative package based off of the youngsters and draft capital that Portland has here in the foreseeable future. There's one other team that has continued to surface here when these Giannis trade talks have come up. Brian Windhorst of ESPN had this to say about where Giannis could end up next.
4: Of course it makes sense for Milwaukee. You've got it exactly right, Greeny. Of course Milwaukee would see some of the stuff that Jaylen Brown is saying and watch everything, and they would get ready to call Boston. And from Boston's standpoint, this is very simple. In July, Jaylen Brown has the opportunity to sign a contract extension with the Celtics. If he is happy with the Celtics, it's a huge one. It can be $70 million a year. He's just coming off his best season. You're going to offer it. If he's happy with the Celtics, sign. See you in September. If he's not happy with the Celtics and he's like, listen, I'm not sure I want to be here, trade. This is, I mean, obviously the trade execution would be a little different. This is all going to take care of itself. And like,
0: so here's the thing, right? It's a brilliant idea. The idea of trading Jaylen Brown or Jason Tatum for Giannis Antetokounmpo. But like the bottom line is this. It's only a good deal for Milwaukee. If you're Boston, why in the hell would you trade 28-year-old Jaylen Brown, who's always available, who's always healthy? Why would you trade him for Giannis, who has become the Joel Embiid of the postseason? Never is healthy. He's gotten hurt every single postseason since they won the championship. Like, I'm baffled that that trade scenario in particular, it continues to get brought up because it's very, very one-sided here. I don't see why Boston would be enticed to do that. Do you get better? Well, yes, I guess it depends on who you ask, honestly. If one of those Celtics are getting moved for Giannis, it would better be Jason Tatum. The guy that's got the injury history, the guy that's coming off of the major surgery. That would be the guy that I bet against, not Jaylen Brown, who showed you that, hey, I could do bad all by myself. 310-840-4910 is the number here on Westwood One Sports Sunday. A lot more to get to, including a spin around the National Football League as we make our way into the 1 a.m. hour on the East Coast. There's a surprise team in the NFC that I fully anticipate making the playoffs and ending their postseason drought. Coming up here in 2026. We'll get to that momentarily. When we come back, though, T-Wolves and Spurs officially in the books. We also saw Knicks and 76ers game 2 earlier tonight as well. We'll recap both of those next there on Westwood One Sports Night.
5: 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Stanley Cup playoffs viewership is surging year over

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36: Once again, on a minutes restriction, coming off the bench, was limited to just 24 minutes. And his impact tonight, I'll be real, was not as significant as his impact in game number one, where it was an 11-point fourth quarter, and he really was the catalyst to help him close that bad boy out. He doesn't look healthy. He clearly is not 100%. Hopefully, if you're a T-Wolves fan, you get an extra day of rest here because the series is going to move to Minnesota. Anthony Edwards has got to be ready to go. And I get, you know, you can't rush the healing process, I guess. I get that you can't, you know, question modern medicine. But, damn, can he get an extra cortisone shot or something to make sure he is 110% ready to go? This game three in Minnesota is going to be huge. But tonight happened, and I don't want to ignore it. San Antonio was excellent defensively and made life difficult for Minnesota. I don't want to say excellent defensively. That's me giving them a wee bit too much credit. I think the bigger picture issue tonight for Minnesota, you got some pretty decent looks throughout the course of the game. There were times where San Antonio smothered you. But for the most part, you got good looks. Couldn't hit the wide side of a barn. 40% from the field, 9-30 from downtown. And this is the disgusting part. They were 16-31 from the free throw line tonight. Like, that's not going to cut it. It's not. And when your best three players combine for 13 of your 22 turnovers, that ain't going to cut it either. Anthony Edwards, Julius Randle, Rudy Gobert didn't protect the orange. Got to squeeze the orange. That didn't happen tonight. That didn't happen tonight. I feel like the big reason they lost is simply because they didn't shoot it well. Their head coach, Chris Finch, he had other reasons as to why he thought they lost.
0: Say, what do you say to your team after a tough loss like this, or do you let the stat sheet speak for itself?
1: No, I just told them we just got punked.
36: Huh. Way to tell her how a T.I. is. Keeping it 8 more than 92. We got punked. Happens to the best of us. Happens to the best of us. But like I continue to say, yeah, they got punked tonight. Yeah, it was tough. I refuse to overreact. I refuse to act as if this series is over. Just how, you know, the other night I was giving credit to San Antonio and I had full confidence that they would figure it out and turn it around. This series is destined to go seven. It is. And whoever comes out of this bad boy, I think, is going to be in prime position to knock off OKC because they're going to be battle tested. Talking about whoever comes out of this series. OKC is playing footsies right now with the Lakers. Not much of a test, especially with LA not being at full health. But for the Spurs, man, you needed this. You needed this. You needed to show that, hey, we're here. We've arrived. We're here in this series, so to speak. Ugh. You know what I'm saying? We've made it. The big issue or the big question mark moving forward for San Antonio is the C word that I used for the New York Knicks. Consistency. When you're a young team like San Antonio that doesn't have a whole bunch of postseason experience, every game getting geared up and ready and mentally prepared for each game is a challenge. It is. I saw this from Awful Announcing, and they're always very, very credible, so I'm going to

0: Love it. Love it. Next time I say so to speak, somebody throw something at me. I'm in here alone, though, so that's not possible. 310-840-4910 is the number. A lot more to get to here on Westwood One Sports Night, including getting into Knicks and 76ers. Another series, another game two, in which what? I'm not going to overreact to. I'm not. Both of these series, Spurs and T-Wolves, Knicks and Sixers, just getting started. Not the time to overreact, not the time to panic. For the Knicks, though, they're up 2-0. They had a pretty important win tonight, but they took a loss in another critical key area. Everybody knows it throughout the course of the NBA postseason. It's usually not the best team that wins. It's the luckiest and or the healthiest team that normally goes on all the way to win the finals. And for the New York Knicks throughout the course of this postseason, they've been relatively healthy, except for tonight. You had Mitchell Robinson listed as questionable all day as he was dealing with some sort of stomach bug. By the time game time rolled around, he was officially ruled out. But, as I mentioned, that was no issue for the New York Knicks. They still went on and handled their business. It was who they lost during the game that really makes the difference. As we get geared up for this series to return or to go to Philadelphia for the first time, New York going to be without a key cog in their machine. We'll tell you who next.
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0: 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It is at NELL_BTP. The New York Knicks, don't look now, folks, up 2-0 over the Philadelphia 76ers. The big news that we got tonight in that game, no Joel Embiid. That was announced like 2-3 hours ahead of tip. My immediate reaction was yes. Yes. Not because I want Joel Embiid to be hurt. It's not at all what I'm doing. Not that type of cat. But I love when my basketball take, I told y'all the other night, man. In this industry, man, your favorite sports host may not say it, but I'm going to say it. I want to be right, damn it, all the time. That's what I'm doing this for. I don't prepare for the show and do the research to get it wrong. I want to be right. I told you all that this team was better without Joel Embiid. Now, I may have second-guessed myself when I said it. But damn it, I said it. And you saw it tonight despite the loss for Philadelphia. Despite the loss for the Sixers, it was very clear and obvious that this group had a different pep in their step. That this group woke up on a different side of the bed this morning based off of how they came out and were the aggressors in this game. Remember game one, which I told you not to overreact to, right? Remember that. Game one, the New York Knicks absolutely disrespected the Philadelphia 76ers. Kicked their door down, opened up the fridge, made a sandwich, ran their wife a bath, put the kids to bed. The ultimate disrespect is what you saw in game one. Tonight, minus Joel Embiid, the 76ers were more equipped to stay in the fight. Tonight, minus Joel Embiid, the 76ers were better suited to make this a game. And they did. They did. This was a damn good game throughout the entirety of it. There was a stretch in the fourth quarter, the final like 2:43, or at the 2:43 mark. It was when the New York Knicks had, you know, completed a 9-0 run. That, to me, is kind of where the game changed. Down the stretch, Tyrese Maxey struggling with his shot as he finished just 9-23 on the night. He was really damn good, though, tonight, him and VJ Edgecombe. But you saw it down the stretch. He was gassed a little bit, man. And as a result, you know, Philadelphia went on a stretch where they didn't score a basket for 2-3 minutes at a time in the clutch. That can't happen. It just can't. But we saw Maxey and Edgecombe get unlocked tonight. I knew that that was going to happen, you know, with Joel Embiid not being on the floor. I knew that Paul George was going to be even more aggressive offensively as he was 5-13 from deep tonight. Awesome. But the area where I thought, you know, not having Embiid was going to help Philadelphia the most is on the defensive end of the floor. We talked about it after game one. It's great, right? Joel Embiid, one of the best bigs of all time. When you throw the ball down to him on a low block, you got to double team or else he's going to kill you. So he's super impactful on the offensive end. But, man, the liability that he can be sometimes defensively, you got to wonder, is it worth it in terms of playing him big minutes? I think it's very clear after watching tonight, Nick Nurse should sit Joel Embiid for the remainder of this postseason. And look, despite them having a 2-0 series lead, talking about the Knicks, this series, like I continue to reiterate, is far from over. Why should they sit Embiid, though? The difference in Philadelphia defensively tonight, even to like an untrained basketball eye, was night and day. Was night and day. When Joel Embiid is on the floor, the Sixers do not have the option to switch in the high ball screen action that New York's is so famous for running, which is why you saw in game one, Jalen Brunson go Kanye crazy, 27 points in the first half, finished with 35. Tonight was a totally different story for Jalen Brunson. He was effective. He was impactful, of course. This is an all-NBA caliber player, a perennial all-star. He's going to get his. What Denzel Washington say? I'm leaving here with something. You know what I'm saying? Jalen Brunson is going to get his. 9-21 tonight, but just 26 points, and he had three turnovers as well. So they did a nice job blitzing him in the high ball screen action, and then most importantly, you saw them switch more times than not. And I want to give credit to the trio of bigs that played tonight, and I want to give credit to Nick Nurse for staggering him the way that they did. Dominic Barlow, Adembona, Andre Drummond, each playing about 15, 16 minutes apiece. And Drummond, with him, they played the drop coverage. But with Bona and with Dominic Barlow, you don't have to play as much drop coverage. You can switch. Those guys are able to move their puppies defensively and have length to be able to provide good closeouts to Brunson. But down the stretch, when New York went on this late 9-0 run, you saw why Jalen Brunson is Jalen Brunson. Tough shot after tough shot after tough shot after tough shot down the stretch. Just is what it is. But my big takeaway, man, is like, I know the type of talent Joel Embiid is. I get how great he is. Philly may realistically be better without him on both ends of the floor. Offensively, the big difference, Maxey, VJ Edgecombe, Paul George, all getting it done. Down the stretch, you probably missed Joel Embiid. Down the stretch, when you couldn't score and you couldn't buy a basket, that's where you missed the big fella. You missed the ability to just throw it down to him on the block, force the double team to come, and guarantee yourselves a good shot. That didn't happen. And if there's any area in which they missed him, it was probably there. If you're Nick Nurse, what do you do? If you're Nick Nurse, what do you do here? Because I'm of the belief that Joel Embiid isn't as hurt as maybe, you know, they're making it seem. I think that the Philadelphia 76ers, what we saw tonight was a soft benching of Joel Embiid because of all the reasons I just mentioned. The big question is, if you're Nick Nurse, in game three, when you go back to Philadelphia, when you got an extra day of rest, does he get back into the lineup? How many minutes do you ultimately play him if he does return? Because I know you're just not going to flat out not play him. I don't think that's realistic. Just how last night we talked about James Harden being virtually unplayable. I still don't see a scenario in which Kenny Atkinson says, come sit next to me, pal. I just don't see that happening because of the impact that those two dudes have. But, like, the conversation isn't out of left field. The conversation isn't totally crazy based off of what we saw tonight. But I want to get into the Knicks here, man. Philly's gotten their credit. I still think, despite New York being up 2-0, I think this series is far from over. As a matter of fact, I think it's just getting started. The New York Knicks dealing with their own attrition going into tonight. Mitchell Robinson caught some sort of stomach bug. He was originally listed as questionable. And then about 45 minutes, you know, prior to game time, he was officially ruled out. That wasn't the only injury that New York had to deal with tonight. And this injury, the latter, may have a lasting impact on this series. OG Anunoby left this game in the waning moments with a hamstring strain, is what it looks like. He was clutching at the back of his left leg. Who knows how long he's going to have to miss? And when you think about how well OG Anunoby has played, his injury tonight may be my biggest takeaway from this game, may be the biggest revelation coming out of this game, is that the Knicks are no longer battling at 100%. And when you lose OG Anunoby, you're not just losing the defense from him. If you've been watching, he's been in his duffy on the offensive end of the floor, getting buckets, scoring in the mid-range, getting all the way to the cup, being ready as a spot-up shooter. Losing him for any amount of time you know, can prove to be like extremely detrimental for the New York Knicks. It may end up being the deciding factor in how this series plays out in the final five games, as I like to, as I see it, because I think it ends up going a full seven here. They lose OG Anunoby, like that hurts. That hurts, and I'm eager to see like what the prognosis is. I bookmarked a tweet, and I'm going to read it here momentarily. Someone provided an update on OG Anunoby. Reporters coming back from the Knicks locker room are suggesting that OG Anunoby wasn't in there, and players wouldn't really speak about his health, understandably. So what does that mean to me? That means they've already started it. They ain't sending his ass to Spain like Luka Doncic. They may send him to Harlem or something. He's getting some sort of treatment done on him, getting some sort of injection done on him. Why wasn't he in the locker room? This could end up being a serious dagger and a serious blow for the New York Knicks. The question is, how do they overcome it? How do they ultimately overcome it? And would it be, would OG Anunoby going out, would it be enough of an excuse if the Knicks failed to meet expectations this year? Well, what are expectations this year, Linnell? I think if you're a Knicks fan, you know this, and your owner tells us every time he gets in front of a microphone. For the New York Knicks, the 2026 season has always been NBA Finals or bust. That's the standard. That's the standard that has been set in New York. It is NBA Finals or bust. Look at the makeup of this roster. Look at the assets that they've sent out of their own to build this thing. You don't do it to get bounced in the Eastern Conference semis. You don't do it to get bounced in the Eastern Conference Finals like you did a year ago. It's all about hoisting the trophy at the end of the year. It's all about having the parade. It's all about having the city of New York on fire. That's the potential that New York has here. But they got to finish the job. They got to finish their story. That's what they need. The journey, that's what I'm saying. Y'all Knicks fans, y'all get overzealous, y'all eager, y'all excited. I get it. You've been starved of a consistent winner, so I totally understand. But y'all are up 2-0. Y'all up 2-0 in the Eastern Conference semis, and you're treating it like you're up 3-0 in the finals. Relax, Knicks fans. It ain't over yet. It's just getting started. And now that you add this layer and this hangover of OG Anunoby potentially being out, this series just got a hell of a lot more interesting. Without a shadow of a doubt, this series just got a hell of a lot more interesting. I still can't call it. I think it goes seven, though. Despite them being down 2-0, they're going to find a way to scratch and claw and sure, cat will be the only one. Meow. Scratching and clawing. They're going to find a way, though, man. They're going to find a way to try to ultimately get this done. And for Philly, down 2-0, they're going to find a way to battle back here. You cannot write this group off yet. You can't. The big-time question that faces them, though, it's all on Nick Nurse. What you going to do, Nick Nurse? I wonder if, like, with a major decision like benching Joel Embiid in the postseason game, would they have to consult like Josh Harris or Wolf Blitzer, somebody like that? Would they be a part of the conversation? Or is this just left up to Nick Nurse? Who, by the way, shout out to him, coaching through some severe adversity right now as he lost his brother and had to attend his brother's funeral about a week and a half ago. He is just continued to chop wood. And the effort that Philly continues to play with, you can tell they're playing for their guy. You can damn sure tell that they're playing for their guy. It is finals or bust, though, for the Knicks. James Dolan was on, like, this conference call earlier today with a bunch of other bigwigs, and they used this acronym, SGNA. SGNA. I still haven't looked it up to figure out what it means. But, of course, James Dolan had no clue. James Dolan, the owner of the Knicks, he had no clue what the SGNA acronym meant either. So we used it as an opportunity to get off an awful joke. Saying, ha ha, let me answer this one, guys. I'm going to make a joke here. He literally said before he made the joke, I'm about to make a joke here. Like, come on, guy. Stop being awkward. He goes, yeah, I may not know much about SGNA now, but I'm sure we'll have an answer for him when we reach the finals. He just can't help himself. He is geeking for a finals appearance. Last year didn't wet his whistle enough. Knicks made the conference finals for the first time since the early 2000s. Still wasn't enough for Mr. Dolan. He keeps soft launching. I can't believe I just used the term soft launching on sports radio. He keeps on soft launching like their finals run. And he was on WFAN with Craig Carton and Chris McMonagle earlier in the year and talking about James Dolan, owner of the Knicks, and he told them on their radio program, yeah, our expectations is to win the finals. Hell knows no fury like an angry James Dolan. That's all I'm going to say. If they do not reach the finals, talking about the New York Knicks, add them to the list of potential suitors for Giannis Antetokounmpo. They call that a prediction. A lot more to get to as you roll throughout the show. I do want to get into the NFL, as I mentioned. We haven't talked any NFL here tonight for good reason, as we've had two conference semifinal games on tap. Knicks going up 2-0 over the Sixers. And then the Spurs responding in a major way, tying their series up against the Timberwolves at 1-1 as it moves to Target Center coming up over the weekend. Last night we talked about the Detroit Lions having the easiest strength of schedule in the National Football League. The team with the second easiest strength of schedule, I think they're primed and ready to end their playoff drought. And their sophomore quarterback, he's ready to take a massive leap in 2026. I'll tell you what team I'm referring to next.
1: The Astros have one of the worst records in baseball. And now superstar Carlos Correa is out for the year. After 12 straight postseason appearances with 4 pennants and 2 World Series titles, is Houston's dominance finally over? Westwood One Sports.
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2: 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Buck. 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
18: On the two conference semifinal games that we had tonight, Knicks going up 2-0 over the Sixers, and then the Spurs using and taking advantage of their adrenaline and their their added level of want to pick up the dub. They were desperate going into tonight, man. You don't ever want to face the reality of going down 2-0 at home in a conference semifinal series. So their win, much needed. We let you hear from Chris Finch earlier in the night. He said it straight up, summed it up beautifully. We got punked tonight. And that was a reality of the situation. Like I said, though, nothing to panic about. If you're a Timberwolves fan, I think that series is just getting started. We got rookie mini camp opening up in the National Football League for a couple of different teams. The Commanders will be on the grass this weekend with their rookies. And that means sooner rather than later, we're almost here, people. Football is upon us. And it got me thinking. It got me thinking. Last night we were talking about the Detroit Lions and how they've got the easiest schedule in the NFL. We brought them up briefly. We're looking at the strength of schedule of the NFC East, and it made no sense. The Eagles have the seventh easiest schedule in the NFL, yet the Commanders have the fourth hardest schedule in the NFL, and they play in the same division. Didn't make a whole lot of sense to me. So it got me down a rabbit hole. Our guy Warren Sharp, Sharp Football, is how you follow him on the X app. He put out the full strength of schedule. And there was one team on there in particular that stood out to me, and I thought, damn, the combination of their strength of schedule, along with what they're going to get at, out of the quarterback position, along with their defense returning some key starters and then being in a bad division, I think they got a shot. I look at the New Orleans Saints, armed with the second easiest schedule in football. I think New Orleans is going to make a massive, massive jump in 26. I think they make the postseason, and I think the young brother under center, Tyler Shuck, the way that he finished up his rookie season, I think he is poised, primed, and ready for a massive, massive 2026 campaign. If you're just joining us, Saints have the second easiest schedule in football. I think Tyler Shuck is going to make a massive jump in 2026, and then ultimately lead the Saints to the playoffs. Why do I feel that way? Last year, the way that he looked in his 10 starts, it's pretty damn good. 5-5 as a starter. In the final 8 starts of the season, he completed over 65% of his passes. And if you got the chance to watch New Orleans down the stretch at all, he got significantly better from start 1 to start 10. And remember during the pre-draft process with Tyler Shuck, there was some skepticism about, well, could he stay healthy? And, you know, does he have the arm talent? He was the most impressive rookie quarterback to me last year, without a shadow of a doubt. I thought Tyler Shuck in 2025 was the most impressive rookie in the entire NFL. 9 touchdowns, 4 picks in those final 8 starts. New Orleans has got a shot to be good. Now, their division is interesting. That NFC South. The Carolina Panthers are going to be the sexy team that everyone picks to win this division because of what they did this offseason. Adding Jalen Phillips. They knocked the draft out of the park. And their wide receiver, Teteroa McMillan, another year older. Their offensive line going to be back intact, more healthy this time around. But the reason I'm not on Carolina is because they have Bryce Young at quarterback. I can't take you seriously as a playoff contender, no matter how good the rest of your roster is. I can't legitimize you as a postseason team if you got Bryce Young under center. So when I look at New Orleans and we put them under the microscope, this offseason for them has been pretty damn good. And don't look now, the offensive line of the New Orleans Saints, a group that if you followed the Saints at all a year ago, was pretty darn good already. They got even better this offseason. They plucked David Edwards, the starting guard from the Buffalo Bills. They signed him to a 2-year free agent deal. Eric McCoy at center is one of, if not the best center in all the National Football League, not named Tyler Linderbaum. And for real, Eric McCoy is better than Tyler Linderbaum. It was just Linderbaum's time to get paid. Eric McCoy is widely regarded as a top three, top four center in the sport. They drafted Cesar Ruiz several years back. He has turned into a strong starter. Talese Fuaga, man in the right side of the offensive line. Like, they're legit. They're a legit group up front. And when you think about the background of their head coach, Kellen Moore, this is going to be a team that's going to do whatever they can to run the football. By hook or by crook, through hell or high water, the New Orleans Saints are going to try and punch you in the mouth and run the football. That's why you sign Travis Etienne. That's why you keep Alvin Kamara around. That's why you keep Kendre Miller around. They're going to try and beat people up offensively, and I can't wait. It is what Kellen Moore is at his heart. Think about the 2024 Philadelphia Eagles and that run game and the impact that that offensive line had on Saquon and his ability. Now, Saquon's a special back. I'm not saying Travis Etienne and Saquon Barkley. But behind this offensive line, by far the best he's played behind in his career, I think Etienne's going to have a chance to have a really strong year this year. What does all that mean? Running game, offensive line, and weapons should ensure Tyler Shuck's success. Chris Olave, we know, if he's able to stay healthy, guy's a legitimate number one in this league. What they did at number 9 overall, or number 8 overall, wherever they picked him, Jordan Tyson being brought in from Arizona State, for you to land the top receiver in the draft with the number 8 overall pick, that's a win for you as an organization. And I just clicked on his bio to confirm what pick he was. They always say at some point in life you're going to start to feel old. He was born in 2004. Jordan Tyson, the new starting wideout in New Orleans, was born in 2004. I fully anticipate him having a big year with Tyler Shuck. The only thing that's going to stop the New Orleans Saints from having success in 2026 is health. That's the only thing, is health. Now, there's some question marks along the defense. They lost Demario Davis to free agency. They're still kind of in a contract conundrum with Cam Jordan. So there's some pieces to replace on the defense, but offensively, in that division, they have a chance to be the best offensive group in all of the NFC South. I know there are Bucks fans out there go, what the hell does this guy know? Tua's army's probably saying, you wait. You wait. That NFC South, though, man, is going to be a very interesting division race. I don't know if anybody across the country has one of those teams going on a run within the conference, but I do think it's time to get some fresh blood atop the division. And I think this is the year two of Tyler Shuck, that the Saints get back on track. What does that look like? Well, with the second easiest schedule in the NFL, getting back on track should look like punching your ticket to the NFL playoffs. That's what it should look like. Will they ultimately do that? We'll have to wait and see. Health, like I continue to say, is going to be the number one determining factor in terms of how far New Orleans is able to take it. I was just about to say something crazy. I'll even take it a step further when it comes to Shuck. I think Tyler Shuck will outperform every quarterback within the NFC South this year. And the only real competition is Baker Mayfield. But like, that feels like a group that's kind of reeling things back and regressing to the mean. Tyler Shuck has got a runway and resources to have a really, really strong sophomore campaign. Will he do it? Will he do it? We wait and see. 310-840-4910 is the number. Feels like the main course tonight has been NBA postseason. Conference semis in full swing. We're going to get into Weird But True coming up in the final hour of Power. And there's a pretty popular stadium food item that we're going to discuss. But before we get into that, it got me thinking, like, what are the best stadium foods out there in America? In your baseball stadiums, in your football stadiums, in your basketball arenas? Who knows? You can keep the conversation rolling at NELL underscore BTP. We'll get off of the NFL and get back into the NBA as we ease our way into the final hour of Power. When we come back, I don't know if we can call it a staple. It's more like a paperclip of the show. Denton's Deliberations. Next.
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19: 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Here's Linnell Willingham.
18: Party continues as we take you coast to coast here on Westwood One Sports Night. A lot more to get to. He's got about an hour and 10 left to go in the program. Talking text line remains wide open for you at 310-840-4910. A little light tonight on the phones. We haven't really given you anything to chew on at this point, and that's not gonna end coming up here in this segment. As we tag in super producer Denton Day, there's a lot of miscellaneous topics that we were going through as we were getting ready for the show here tonight, and we thought, you know what? Why don't we throw it all in one big basket? It's like throwing a bunch of butter in a sock. Denton's deliberations is the equivalent of like a sports butter sock.
27: All right, so my first deliberation, what is a butter sock?
18: Samantha Puckett once used a butter sock to whip fictional villains on iCarly. It's a sock full of butter.
27: Okay, interesting. I did not expect an iCarly reference. Is that Jeanette McCurdy? Was that what her character was called?
18: Yes, indeed.
27: Okay, I do know who that is. I was an iCarly fan, not an iCarly stan. This is a Zoe 101 guy. My deliberations have nothing more to do with Nickelodeon television shows from back in the days of us being teenagers. But I do want to start with something that you have discussed already because it happened tonight. I think Paul Skeens getting pulled when he was on the verge of going a complete game. I do wonder in 2026, are complete games cool? You know, we've had these conversations with no hitters, and I still think no hitters are cool. Perfect games are obviously super cool. I don't know where complete games rank on the tier list of what is and what isn't cool in baseball anymore, because I'm always in favor of leave the guy in if he's on the verge of doing something really awesome. I don't know that a complete game counts, though.
18: Yeah, because, I mean, would you get the opportunity to have a complete game if you weren't pitching well? Probably not. So, like, that's kind of how I look at it.
27: But he's at 97 pitches, and, you know, if he was at 89 pitches, he stays in.
18: You think that, so? Even with the top of the order coming?
27: Yeah, I think if he was at 89 pitches, I think that it was the pitch count more than the top of the order, if I'm being honest. I think they, especially with an ace the quality of Paul Skeens, can he go for more than 100 pitches? Yeah, he definitely can. I mean, he did that in the LSU postseason run. Not necessarily over 100 pitches, but he was available on like a day and a half rest, and he was just ready to go. So I think he's capable of handling the physical load that comes with that. There is the balance of, do we want to constantly put that on a guy? It feels like everybody in the world has Tommy John surgery in baseball. Do we want to constantly put that on the guy if we have the hope, very small, but the hope of re-signing him when his contract is up? The answer to that is they're not going to re-sign him. I don't care. The cap could go down. You could have a salary cap in baseball for the first time ever, and Paul Skenes is still going to get his money somewhere else. He's not going to want to play in Pittsburgh long term, but that factors into it too. Look, man, if you're renting the guy, hey, let's go do some cool stuff, man.
18: Run him into the ground, damn it.
27: Get a t-shirt out of this.
18: From that standpoint, yeah, it would have made a hell of a lot of sense. I just think, for whatever reason, we had some calls on this earlier in the show. I expected people to be more angry and outraged than they were. I expected you to be more angry and outraged than you are. I thought Oliver was going to be angry and upset about it.
27: That he got pulled?
18: That he got pulled.
27: I mean, I get it. I wouldn't have pulled him because I don't think the Pirates are going to be very good. And I think you need to get as much out of Paul Skenes as possible. Enjoy the Paul Skenes experience. It's not ethical, but I wouldn't have pulled him. No.
18: That's one way to look at it. I don't know. I imagine how much differently the second half of the show would have went if he would have had a complete game.
27: It would have been sick.
18: More beat on the bone.
27: When they pulled him, I wanted them to lose.
18: Yes.
27: I wanted the reliever to come in here and immediately get pummeled and have Arizona win the thing. They didn't, so Pittsburgh wins a 1-0 game. That's the story of Paul Skenes' career with the Pirates. A lot of low-scoring offensive performances while he's pitching his ass off on the mound. But it would have been great for the sake of putting the show together and stitching it and peppering people with calls. Been like, hey, they lost because they pulled Paul Skenes. Would you have done it?
18: 310-840-4910. What other deliberations do we have here, my friend?
27: So we're going back to the story that just never quite ends. The Diana Russini and Mike Vrabel thing is fascinating to me because we still are getting more new pieces of information. There was something that took place earlier this week. And we're not going to recap this entire thing. Everyone knows it at this point. But there was something that happened earlier this week that suggested that Diana Russini is eventually going to tell her side of the story. And I can't wait for that. I'd like to see how petty Diana Russini is, because there's so many different ways that you could go about telling your side of the story.
18: Yeah.
27: But that's not even what I want to talk about. We got more information hours before we went on air today that when Diana Russini was pregnant, she was on a boat with Mike Vrabel, enjoying time together on a boat. And I don't care about the ethical side of this either. We've had these discussions plenty on the show. I'm more insanely intrigued with how they are just getting caught in 2026. They didn't give a damn. They're in casinos publicly. They're in bars. They're kissing each other in public. They're running boats. How did nobody get a receipt of this and see two people, very noteworthy people, walk onto a boat and be like, that's a little interesting. The fact that it took them 6 years to get caught, that's really the story.
18: Yeah, it's the timing is unique, is what I would say. Then I don't know. My opinion is my view on this is starting to change. As we get closer and closer to football, think about this: Patriots rookie minicamp's coming up.
27: Yeah,
18: and there's stuff that breaks every day. I just think the Mike Vrabel situation has gotten so loud that he almost has to step down as head coach to avoid being a distraction. You can't tell me this isn't going to be a distraction. How do you go to a post-game presser? How do you participate in any sort of media availability for Mike Vrabel? You're going to get asked about this. And I know there are little whiny PR people are going to say, please don't ask my questions about non-football things.
27: Hey,
18: kiss my ass. Exactly. Yeah, yeah. It's Boston. They're not going for that.
27: You ain't in small market town. There are a couple markets in the NFL that they really love up on the coaches. Yeah. That is not how that's going to work in Boston. I mean, if he does, I don't know if he does weekly radio hits the way that Belichick and Brady
18: on
27: did.
18: On EEI, I think he does, yeah. Mm-hmm.
27: One of them is going to joke about it, just transitioning from question to question. This does now feel calculated, though.
18: Somebody's got it out for
27: them. Constantly getting more pieces of information. Well, I would have it out for them, too.
18: I mean,
27: let's be honest. If you're at least one of the spouses, there's a lot of things that you now really have to call into question. I think both of them have to call something into question, but specifically the husband of Diana Russini. There's some things that are, the timeline is getting very, very, if you're not sweating, you should be sweating because you're like, hold on a second. For 6 years, I've potentially been raising a child that is, one, named after the alleged affair partner, but also might belong to him. It's a lot of time and money spent.
18: Wait. Her son's name is Michael?
27: Yeah.
18: Miss Diana. Every time I call her Miss Diana, it feels so condescending. I love it.
27: Like, I mean, unless that was just like a debunked Twitter thing that just got way out of hand, I read something that said her child's name is Mike or Michael. And you're like, whoa.
18: Hey, I'll say this. If Mike Vrabel got her to name her kid Mike, he must have been putting it down. Are you kidding? What? I'll be real, right? I'm looking at this totally different now. I feel bad for the kids, dog. You know how traumatizing that is?
27: Thankfully, I don't.
18: Well, we do.
27: I mean, I can imagine. I can do my best to put myself in their shoes. They're very small shoes. The internet's forever, too. I mean, there's you won't be able to run from it. You basically have to have them live in Boston.
18: It's like the equivalent it's like the equivalent of like your mom being like a P star. Like, you just can't run away from it. It's always going to be evidence out there.
27: There are a lot of children whose mothers and fathers are in that realm because of the pandemic and everyone jumping on the OnlyFans.
18: You want to talk about America's biggest cash cow during the 2020s, the early 2020s. That OnlyFans was a son of a gun, wasn't it?
27: Yeah, so if that happened in 2020, you want to talk about a therapist's biggest cash cow in 2036 when all of these people are running to them because their bullies have naked videos of their parents. And you're like, oh, God, what am I going to do here?
18: Yeah, my high school quarterback once had his mom's nudes circulating around the school. It was amazing. Amazingly crazy is what I would say. Not that the nudes were good. It was just crazy.
27: Thank you.
18: I almost want to like give his name out because he was a jerk. And here's the thing. He got swole after. It's like it was the byproduct of his mom's nudes.
27: It was his villain arc.
18: Yeah, it was his villain arc. And
27: I can't imagine.
18: He wasn't very good. But no, like, do you think he should resign? I'm now at the point where I think Mike's got to resign.
27: I do not anticipate that he is going to be coaching week one. They're to me.
18: There are different ways to get to it. Okay.
27: There is still something that is to come here.
18: Yeah.
27: I think what we are seeing, the way that information is continually being placed in regards to the story, there is clearly something that they are waiting for. And honestly,
18: yes.
27: If you're Diana Russini right now, the ball is in her court. She doesn't have a job. He does. Everyone's been talking about her. Not a lot of people have been talking about him in relation to the story. You turn on a microphone for 45 minutes and you just say, tell your side of the story. We don't have to do this bit about like, oh, this isn't real. We know it's real.
18: Yeah.
27: You tell your side of the story for 45 minutes.
18: And you win.
27: And then you win. Yeah. And then he has to potentially step down because it's too much. And there's no weekend counseling trip on the third day of the NFL draft that's going to undo it.
18: I'll be honest. That weekend counseling trip was BS. I wish we could

0: So I then had to have high school security take me from my school to the visiting school. And you know what my punishment was? I got put in with 0.8 seconds left on the clock. So wild.
1: Did you get a rebound?
0: I didn't get a damn thing. I didn't even take off my...
1: Yeah, something earlier.
0: Well, Westwood One Sports Night continues. Hopefully we get to do more of this as we continue to take you coast to coast. That was Denton's Deliberations. I feel like we didn't get to everything in Denton's Deliberations. We had a couple of calls that we'll get to coming up on the other side. So make sure if you're on the line, you stay there. We'll get to you on the other side of the break. I want to reset things here when we come back. NBA postseason continuing to move along. Eastern Conference semis, Western Conference semis underway. The New York Knicks had another pretty damn good win earlier tonight. I'll tell you why. Despite the Knicks being up 2-0, that series is not over. And then the San Antonio Spurs. I told you all Victor Wembanyama was the NBA star that had the most pressure on him going into the playoffs. Game one, historical performance on the defensive end, but the offense did not match. How did he perform tonight? And were the Spurs able to tie that series? We'll let you know next.
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5: 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The report found a shift from the iPad kid era to now, when parents are actually more interested in real-world adventures and hands-on activities. The Global Trends and Insights lead at Pinterest told us, families are thoughtfully designing childhoods rooted in creativity, intention, and meaningful experiences. One psychologist we spoke to said he sees this as a reflection of parents' desire to build core capacities in their children: resilience, curiosity, self-regulation, empathy. These things don't grow automatically, but are built through lived experience. I'm Dr. Sanjay Gupta, helping you live a better life.
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0: 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And I should be like raving out here, sipping alcoholic beverages. 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And on X, it is at NELL_BTP. We're going to get back into the NBA postseason coming up momentarily. Two more conference semifinal games. We're on tap tonight. Knicks and Sixers game two, and then T-Wolves and Spurs game two. Before we get to that, let's go out to the phones. Let's go to Bert in Baltimore wanting to chime in. Bert, what's going on, man? Welcome in.
1: What's happening, Linnell? How you doing?
0: I am doing swell, my man. How are you?
1: So when I picked up the phone, you were talking about the Paul Skeens complete game, non-complete game. But then things got interesting, so I feel like I need to make a pivot. Mm-hmm. You didn't know that Diana's son's name was Michael, huh?
0: No. Was that like common knowledge to people out there?
1: He was born in 2021, and their affair started in 2020. There's some internet chatter that Mike Vrabel may have an out-of-wedlock son. So I heard Denton say he feels like something's big is going to drop. I don't know that that's true, but I feel like something big is going to drop too.
0: Well, you know, with stuff like this, it's hard to confirm, is what I will say. I know it sounds entertaining and juicy and it's fun to run with, but like if he really did put a baby in her while they was both married to other people, like that's wild.
1: If it was 2017, wild. I'd say,
0: if it was 2017,
1: real
0: I'd
1: quick
0: say it's ratchet.
1: on the complete game thing, you made a comment earlier. You said you feel like there's been a big shift over the last 10 years. Perspective is an interesting thing. You're 28 or so. I'm 53, so I just kind of giggled when you said over the last 10 years. There were 29 complete games in MLB last year. 10 years ago, there were 83. However, 20 years ago, there were 106.
0: So there is a sharp decline then, right?
1: 30 years ago, there were 336. And in 1976, there were 930 complete games.
0: Damn. Oh, so clearly the culture of the sport has clearly changed significantly over time. And how we treat pitchers.
1: That's why nobody really had a beef. He's only had one complete game out of 62 starts. It would have been pretty cool to see him pitch a complete game shutout, but they just don't manage the guys the way they used to. They're more worried about burning up their arm.
0: Times are a-changing. I thought Denton had a great thought on that. Said the hell with burning up his arm. He's not going to re-sign here anyway. Run his ass into the ground. He can get a complete game every third start if he wants to. For real.
2: I'm stunned there were 29 last year. That feels like a pretty large number. If you would have given me 100 guesses, it would have taken me 29 guesses to guess the 29 was the number they had last year.
0: Yeah. It is crazy, though, to see just how, you know, the culture of Major League Baseball has changed and pitchers getting protected more and more. Today's day and age, you can't win. Unless you got a legitimate staff and an ace or two up your sleeve. I got Dump Truck Don wants to chime in. What's going on? Welcome in, brother.
3: What's good, man?
0: What's going on, man? Welcome
3: in. How have you been?
0: I've been great, brother. How you been?
3: First of all, let me say I am proud of you. You've come a long way. I know you're making a lot of money now, so you give that $5 on me and be beating your basketball.
0: Oh, man.
3: But we're not going to worry about that. You're doing a great job.
0: I appreciate it.
3: Like I said, I'm really proud to hear you on Westwood One.
0: I'm about to say, you know, I would never make the jump alone. I got my better half with me here as well. My guy Denton Day.
3: Yeah, you gotta call it Anthony so he can get you some commercial music.
0: Commercial music?
3: You know he's good at that, right? Yeah, like when y'all are commercial.
0: You know what you're good at? You're good at hijacking radio programs at 2 o'clock in the morning. That's what you're elite.
3: I love you, man.
0: I appreciate you, man. That was warm and fuzzy, wasn't it? Let's go from warm and fuzzy to angry and analytical. Tony is in Montreal. Tony, what's going on, brother?
4: Yeah. How you doing?
0: I'm good, man. I'm good. How are you?
4: I like that from beautifully emotionally in love with you to analytical up in Montreal with the cold weather. I like that, man. But still, I don't know. Maybe that guy's your agent or something. I don't know. But listen, analytical, you're right. I'm going to talk about a little analytics with the Knicks.
0: Yeah.
4: It was what, 108, 102? And it was, they say there was like, I don't know, 20 lead changes during the game. But there were 18 turnovers, Len out. 18 yeah. turnovers. 24 points made the difference. And you could talk about, you know, T-Rex. You could talk about anybody you want, Cat.
0: Did you call Jalen Brunson T-Rex, or will you call him Cat T-Rex?
4: No, I called Jalen T-Rex, man. You know I like him. He looks like, to me, a hockey player, man.
0: I know.
4: I swear to you, man, if I could put that guy on skates, I'd draft him for the Montreal Canadiens right away. I love him. But listen, you know, in New York, they're talking like it's like game over because OG is out. I mean, nobody knows what's going on, but I don't know, man. They have a deep bench.
0: Tony, I think anybody in New York that's a little hot under the collar and the hairs on the back of their neck standing up because OG went out, that's massive. He is another defensive stopper for that
4: of
0: group.
4: Course.
0: So I think, and he's been really their third option here throughout the course of this postseason.
4: I think he's the star. He's really the star. I mean, where he goes, that's where the team goes. But I just want to say one quick thing. Because
0: yes,
4: you made a comment about women and being late and for the bus and all that kind of stuff. You must be a hockey player because hockey players are way worse than you, man. They all have girlfriends and 16 other friends on the other side. But I just want to say one thing. If I was that young lady, Diane Rossini, and I get fired, and Vrabel doesn't get fired, and he goes to a counseling session, bro, I would make all kinds of waves. I would hire the best lawyers. I don't know. Vrabel, you know what? If you're the father of that kid, come on, man. Call it out. Be a man.
0: Call it out.
4: You're supposed to be a leader. Be a leader. Call it out, man. If she gets dumped, you dump, and why don't you just end up with her in Hawaii? Okay? Make it a real romance, man. Make it a movie.
0: This is the thing, right? No matter how big of an issue this is between those two, and no matter how much the kids are impacted, when your money is that long, there's no problem that can't be bought.
4: Absolutely.
0: Or fixed.
4: And he's got a lot of big pockets, and he's got the bag money.
0: Apparently, he's got something else that's big too. If you got her to do all that, I mean, holy cow!
4: Oh, listen, bro, I can't make any comments on that. I'm an Italian, bro. You know. I'm an Italian boy up here that loves women, so what can I tell you?
0: Yeah, bro? Well, look, man, and I love women as much as the next man do. I'm just going to tell you how T.I. is, brother. You guys, like I said earlier, for you to get her to skip out on her hubby and her kids, you guys should be putting it down. Look, there was once a good song that said, I'm going to put it down, you're going to fall in love. That's what happened. I think it was Sierra. Is that a Sierra song? I'm going to put it down, you're going to fall in love.
2: Is that how she got Russ?
0: That is. No, she got Russ because Future was looking into the future with other women. So that's how that happened. But I appreciate the call, Tony. 310-840-4910. That is Sierra, by the way. I was going to sing it, but I should sing tonight in order of our pal Josh Graham not being here with us tonight. He ditched us for karaoke.
2: You should sing.
0: I knew
2: I think needs to hear you sing more.
0: I knew that You were going to facetiously encourage me to sing more?
2: Well, I can't use singing as a punishment if we do games, because you're not afraid to sing. You're actually a good singer. So that negates the fun of it. That would just have you be doing a hobby. And that's not punishment if you lose a bet. I don't want you to do. I mean, I want you to have hobbies, but.
0: About to say, damn. Content. No fun.
2: No fun. I want you to do sports and watch Kurt Cignetti videos, and that's it.
0: And that's it. 310-840-4910. This should be good. Anytime you go to Atlanta talking about a situation like Mike Vrabel and Diana Russini, you're guaranteed to get a crazy ass response. Rashad is in the ATL wanting to check in. What's going on, brother?
5: And you know what? Before I say something, I like that intro, because I do get a lot of slack being a Patriots fan in Atlanta. Makes it
0: you're
5: no better than I'm
0: a... Wait. You're a Patriots fan in Atlanta after 28-3? After the 28-3?
5: I'm originally from Miami, but I've been living here like 15 years. So I go see them twice a year, everywhere they go. So I'm a huge Patriots fan. So I just want to put this out there and see what you think about it. Mm-hmm. Now, the success that we had, like an overnight celebrity. Nobody, I didn't even think we were going to the Super Bowl.
0: I know you did. At least you honest. I like you already, Rashad. You honest, brother. Honestly,
5: yeah, I didn't think that. That took me way. That took me way, way left. I was not expecting that. Right. So you know, we're like overnight celebrities. Everybody, we're the team to love to hate. Right. Mm-hmm. So we getting all this. You know, Belichick name is starting to vanish. You know. So what do you think if? Because Belichick hates us now. We can't go recruit in North Carolina. We can't even walk on a facility. What do you think if Belichick is behind all this, hiring a private investigator?
0: Oh, wow. Wouldn't that be something?
5: And just want to tarnish us now, since, like, it's like he don't want nothing good to be with us no more, since he's not there. Robert Kraft done the bad.
0: If Bill Belichick is still worried about the Patriots, then Jordan Hudson didn't spend his damn money right. She ain't holding up her end of the bargain if he's still worried about the damn Patriots.
5: I really think it's crazy how, okay, so I know one caller said something about a son. So if that is possible, let's just hypothetically say, that means they've been going on since Tennessee. His days. Why does it wait till he gets to New England to come out? After we just overnight celebrity, just Super Bowl, and we're on top, and
0: poor
5: we're
0: Patriots
5: doing
0: fans.
5: Good.
0: Oh, they don't. Poor it's, Patriots fans. They don't give a damn about the fact that their head coach, his life is in shambles. He's gonna get divorced. They just want to go back to the promised land. That's all.
5: Robert Kraft done it. I mean, it's normal, man. Like,
0: well, that's the
5: on,
0: only.
5: Man.
0: That's the only thing that Mike Vrabel. Has in going for him and in his favor is that Robert Kraft is a 69 god, so like he
5: That's
0: would accept this behavior.
5: It's crazy.
0: He probably gave Mike Vrabel a damn raise.
5: That's what I'm saying. I know Robert Kraft wants to sweep this under the rug. I know he does, but it's
0: Robert
5: like
0: probably
5: every
0: saying,
5: week,
0: "Damn, brother, can I get a piece too?" Sheesh.
5: Yeah, it's like every week something new's coming out. I'm like, yo. I'm starting to think Belichick is behind this, man.
0: I'm starting to think that you went to Magic City and you got a bad batch of lemon pepper wings, because you know damn well Bill Belichick isn't behind this. And Rashad, say goodbye. Have a good night, brother. 310-840-4910. What I mean, of all the conspiracies we've heard around Mike Vrabel and Diana Russini. We got to come up with a name for them, by the way. You know how we have Paisy with Paige Beckers and AZ Fudd? We need a name for Mike and Diana. Oh, gosh. I almost said something was going to get us canceled. This is why at 2:14 a.m. I got to just tighten it up here. But we do need a name for them. I'm stunned that this is that we're still getting new information, I guess, at this point in the story. My flag is planted in the sand on him not coaching this year. Does that mean he gets fired or relieved of his duties? I don't know. But Roger Goodell said it's not against the personal conduct policy to cheat on your wife and have a baby out of wedlock. Not against the personal conduct policy. So it won't be the league coming down on old Mike Vrabel. I hate that we're making light of it, because it is a serious situation. And like I said, I feel for the kids. The babies ain't deserve this, is what I'll say.
2: I mean, it is serious. But they did it to themselves. Literally and metaphorically.
0: I was waiting for you, man. I mean, I just been laying you up all night, waiting for you to...
2: Not like they've been laying up.
0: There we go, 2 for 2.
2: Hey, keep going, you know what I mean? It will be interesting, though, because...
0: Yeah.
2: Like, I never thought of the Belichick angle. I happen to think that this is not a Belichick thing, because I think Belichick likes Vrabel. I mean, Vrabel specifically did not take the job the year after Belichick left out of respect for Belichick, which is how you basically wound up with a one-year revolving door with Mayo just to get to Mike Vrabel, which sucks for Mayo. It wasn't fair at all, but it is.
0: Is he even coaching in the league anymore?
2: If he is, he's like an assistant. You know what I mean? He did not get the greatest introduction to being a head coach.
0: No, he did not.
2: I don't think Belichick has anything to do with this because I don't think Belichick wants the job. I think there's something else in play where it's either another reporter that wants Diana's job because it's cutthroat, or maybe it is one of the spouses that is divulging.
0: I feel like it's the spouse. And if I had to guess, I think it's Diana's husband. I mean, he's got to be pissed. Like, this has been awful.
2: I mean, based off of the information that we currently have, which is a lot more than I would really want to have.
0: I don't really care about these people at all.
2: But based on the information that we currently have, it does feel like he is the one that is getting beat up the most in the situation.
0: Yeah. It's tough, man. I've had a lot of unique situations with the opposite sex. And like,
2: it's my favorite time of the show when you tell stories about this.
0: Well, because I've had my fair share of shortcomings. Not in that way, with the women, if you pick up what I'm putting down. It's tough, man. I wouldn't wish this upon my worst enemy. I honestly wouldn't. I want to reiterate what I've been saying, though, for the past couple of minutes, because I don't know if it's been received properly. I wasn't on this side of the coin at first. Y'all know me. I was calling her Miss Diana. I was saying, you know, she's no different than Peter Schrager. And poor Peter Schrager. I apologize, Schrags. That's tough. But Mike Vrabel's got to get canned at this point. Like, I think it's a total distraction for the team. Like, how can he function as an NFL head coach in today's social media society where he gets – think about the head coach's media schedule, Denton. You hear from the head coach at least 3 times a week officially at the podium and then post-game. Like, I can just see – especially in Boston, bro. They don't give a damn. Like,
2: that's
0: I can see him getting peppered. Yeah,
2: because it's constant. It's the constant evolution or revelation of new information. Because eventually, like, no one's going to care. I mean, it sucks now because we're in it. But, like, they're not the first people to ever have a situation like this.
0: They're the first NFL head coach and prominent reporter, though.
2: They are that we know of. You know, and
0: well, that we know of.
2: Yeah. But, like, eventually, like, if we didn't. We hadn't talked about this story in like a week and a half because we stopped caring about it. There are other things that came up, and then we get this latest bombshell of, well, they were on a boat while she was pregnant. And you're like, whoa. You know, we already knew it was bad, but like, I mean, that one's pretty bad.
0: My biggest takeaway from today with that is who reported it. Is this TMZ's first scoop in this thing after they failed to drop the bag to get the story?
2: Once they realized there was something here, when they didn't want to pay, I think, $10,000, which is an abnormally low amount for a story.
0: I'm about to say, how much do you think they paid for the Kobe thing?
2: You would have got 6 figures, too. If you knew what was coming, you would have paid 6 figures easily for something like this. They've gotten in with some other, like, small scoops. Everything has been, I think they published some of the photos, one of the many photos, either at the casino or the bar or something like that. Once they realized there was something here, everybody got involved. But remember, there was like an element of protection because there were a bunch of outlets that said, no, we're not going to touch this because of relationships with Diana. I mean, she's been a high level and a really good reporter for a really long time. And Mike Vrabel has been one of the most beloved coaches in football since he started. Like, even in the days of Tennessee, he made Tennessee relevant. Yeah. When was the last time anyone cared a damn about Tennessee football?
0: He is legitimately professional. Damn, the Vols just got caught astray involuntarily. No pun intended. But it's crazy with Rabes. Like, he's a legitimate top three or four coach in this sport. Now that Mike Tomlin's officially gone and Harbs is still around, obviously. But I feel like he's like...
2: He had a busted-ass offense to the Super Bowl.
0: I know. I was about to say just the most ridiculous thing. And I'm
2: he should have, honestly, he should have known. With the luck that they had in the run to the Super Bowl, he should have known the shoe was going to drop on his personal life.
0: I'm about to say,
2: there was just too much going on. I was like, you got everyone hurt? Everyone in the run? I mean, come on. Like, Bo Nix breaks his ankle, allegedly, because he was jumping in the locker room? Come on. Should have broken it off right then.
0: Yeah, literally. That's the thing. I promise you, I don't think they're I'm speaking from experience when I say this. I don't think they've broken it off. Because think about it like this, if you're Mike. You're still a man at the end of the day, brother. And Diana's still a woman. You think Mike Vrabel...
2: I think we need to stop using the word affair. Yeah,
0: is like it a relationship affair at this point?
2: I've never heard of a six-year affair. At that point, it has to be a relationship.
0: Yeah. Well, no,
2: like an affair is the thing that we saw at the Coldplay concert. Mm. Like 6 years. And everyone... I think the part that kind of stinks the most about this, just from like the casual... from the receiver of the information, it feels like a lot of people have known this in the NFL.
0: And they've been hiding it from us, right?
2: They didn't care. They're like, this is normal.
0: Yeah, L. Duncan...
2: These pictures existed for a while.
0: L. Duncan was doing something. And by the way, she wasn't wearing makeup. I'm not even gonna... Why am I talking about L. Duncan's appearance? She's a beautiful woman. I did not realize how much she depended on foundation, is what I will say. But I agree with you on that. It feels like a bunch of people knew about this and were not trying to jeopardize their relationships. Denton, I swear that I think that this is something that's continuing. Because think about it from like the most common standpoint, the most simplistic form. You're a man. You're married. You have a wife. You have kids. You were in an affair because you were unhappy with what your wife was providing you, clearly. So you went and got it from someone else. You think you're just all of us. If you were willing to cheat on your wife for it, then hot damn, I'm pretty sure you're probably still getting around with Miss Diana. I got to stop calling her Miss Diana.
2: The Miss Diana? Are you in line? Stop. Like, are you trying to be next?
0: Uh-huh. Please. No, that'd be.
2: Don't miss the bus.
0: Well, I learned my lesson. My lesson. Let's do this. We spent a lot of time talking about Diana and Mike. I almost called them Diana and Mike Vrabel. they're married or something. Talk a lot about that affair. Let's get back into the hoops. Really, really fun night in the association, per usual. Conference semifinals continuing in both the Eastern Conference and the Western Conference. The New York Knicks up 2-0. I'll tell you how it happened next.
6: Patrick Mahomes, ACL tear late last year. No playoffs in KC for the first time in 12 seasons. But now, Andy Reid says the three-time Super Bowl MVP is on track for OTAs. Could Mahomes really be 100% by week one? Westwood One Sports.
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36: Sometimes you can tell a lot about what someone wants to do offline by looking at what they do online. Let me tell you about Pinterest's first parenting trend report. Pinterest is a huge platform. They have 600 million monthly users, 80 billion searches per month. The report found a shift from the iPad kid era to now, when parents are actually more interested in real-world adventures and hands-on activities. The global trends and insights lead at Pinterest told us families are thoughtfully designing childhoods rooted in creativity, intention, and meaningful experiences. One psychologist we spoke to said he sees this as a reflection of parents' desire to build core capacities in their children: resilience, curiosity, self-regulation, empathy. These things don't grow automatically, but are built through lived experience. I'm Dr. Sanjay Gupta, helping you live a better life.
0: I'm right here. That was awesome. Now, this is Charles and I will again taking you up to ride with you for about another half hour as we put a bow on the show. Appreciate you all locking in on the phones. 310-840-4910. NBA playoffs in full swing. Conference semis continuing in both the Eastern Conference and the Western Conference. I want to start in the East because we had some big time news earlier this afternoon. It was announced Joel Embiid was going to be ruled out. And I thought, you know what? I know this isn't a popular opinion, but who am I, Oliver Popular? I don't strive to be popular. I strive to be right. I knew that Joel Embiid being out, I knew that that was going to be the boost that Philadelphia needed. I think the 76ers should sit Joel Embiid for the remainder of the postseason. Bottom line, their defense was night and day better as a result of no Joel Embiid. Why is that? I told you all the other night, he's great. One of the best bigs, one of the most talented bigs that the association has ever seen. He is awesome. But when he's not playing like a seven-footer, when he's floating around the elbow and beyond the arc, he's working for the other team damn near. Joel Embiid was ruled out with ankle and hip soreness. I'm not 110% sure that he's actually hurt. Let me rephrase that. I'm not 110% sure that he couldn't have thugged it out tonight. I think Nick Nurse and company made a decision to say, you know what? Let's see what we could do defensively with our coverages without the big fella on the floor. And what you got was a night and day difference in terms of how you played defensively in game one, where you got your ass handed to you, versus how you played tonight in game number two. Three dudes tonight picked up the slack of Joel Embiid not being in the lineup. And they did more than pick up the slack. They carried the torch. Damn it. They were awesome tonight. Dominic Barlow, Adem Bona, and Andre Drummond. Shout out to Nick Nurse staggering the minutes the way that he did. Drummond started the game, played 15 minutes. Barlow played 16 minutes. Bona played 16 minutes. And I want to get to Bona here for a second because I don't know what's up with Buddy. He plays the game like he could get cut at any moment is the best way that I could put it. He plays the game like somebody going to call his ass afterwards and say, yeah, you got to pack your stuff up. In 16 minutes tonight, he corralled 6 offensive rebounds, registered 2 blocks, and was switching and guarding guards out on the perimeter. Him and Barlow, their switchability I thought was huge. Their length really bothered Jalen Brunson. Think about what he did in the first half of game number one in this series. 27 points, finished with 35. Tonight, 9-21 from the field for Jalen Brunson. Turned it over 4 times, and you held him to 26 points. What do you mean held him to 26 points? When we're talking about a guy like Jalen Brunson, who is a certified stone-cold killer in the postseason, to limit him the way that they did tonight, that internally should be viewed as a W. Their defensive coverages, from my vantage point, for the most part, worked tonight. What you did not account for is Mikal Bridges going 9-13 from the field. What you didn't account for was Jordan Clarkson coming off the bench and giving you 6 points. You didn't account, you know, for Karl Anthony Towns only missing twice tonight. I thought Philadelphia was good enough defensively tonight to win. And think about it, right? The New York Knicks have been tacky hot offensively. They scored 108 tonight. They scored 137 in game one. They scored 140 in the closeout game against Atlanta. 126 in the game prior against Atlanta. This performance tonight was their second lowest scoring output of the entire playoffs. So say what you want. I think Philadelphia did their job on the defensive end of the floor. The issue with Philly tonight was they turned the basketball over far too often. Philadelphia tonight, and it sucks and it's tough to stomach. Y'all know I'm rooting for the Sixers like hell. They turned it over 18 times tonight, and I believe that led to, what, 23 points for the New York Knicks. 18 points, rather, for the New York Knicks. Got to be better. Got to protect the basketball. But if you're Nick Nurse, like, yeah, you may have lost the battle tonight. But with you unearthing the fact that you're probably a little bit better without Big Joel Embiid, you may have lost the battle, but maybe you'll win the war as a result. We're going to see coming up this weekend when the series moves to the city of brotherly love. We're going to see just how hurt Joel Embiid is. Because if it's just knee and hip soreness, ankle and hip soreness, dog, we got Anthony Edwards playing on one damn leg. Big fella. Gut it out. Tough it out. Especially when you consider the injury history that you've had. That's why I go back to what I said a moment ago. I think what we saw tonight from Nick Nurse and the decision of the Sixers to shut Joel down for tonight, I think it was a soft benching. I think it was a soft benching. I think it was their way of saying, you know what? We got blitzed in game one. We had no answers defensively because we got to play this lame-ass drop coverage because Joel Embiid can't switch and guard, and he can't hedge and get back. Let's see what we look like without him. And if you're Nick Nurse, yeah, you lost, but I'd be pretty pleased overall with what I was able to get from my guys in this one. And back at home coming up this weekend, maybe you're able to lock in and get on the scoreboard in this series, man. You can't go down 3-0. I ain't giving away state secrets. It is a must win coming up this weekend for Philadelphia. It may be a little bit easier to catch the dub, and here's why. Major, major revelation coming out of tonight's contest. OG Anunoby left this game with what's being described, and there's very vague reporting on this at this point, as a hamstring injury. Watching the injury take place on video and watching his reaction after the hamstring flared up, the way that he tightened up and the way that he stiffened up, that doesn't seem like an injury that's just going to keep you out for a game. We may be seeing a situation right now with OG Anunoby where he's on the shelf for a little bit for the New York Knicks. And boy, would that be a major, major wrench in their plans. Because whether you like it or not, whether you want to admit it or not, OG Anunoby has been huge for the New York Knicks. He has been, at times, that second guy. At times, that third option. So, moving on and having to play without him, casual basketball fans might not get it. That's a tall, tall task. He is one of their wing stoppers. I rave about that perimeter trio all the damn time. OG Anunoby, Mikal Bridges, and Josh Hart. Yeah, Jalen Brunson is like the guy, the alpha, and the most skilled and talented guy, him and Kat. But like that trio on the perimeter, that's the glue of this team. Right? That's the mental toughness of this team. That's the physicality of this team is, you know, divvied up between those three guys. They set the tone on that end of the floor. So if you have to move forward without Anunoby, if I'm Paul George, I'm licking my chops. If I'm VJ Edgecombe, I'm licking my chops. If I'm Maxi, I'm licking my chops. We're going to see. To me, like I said, I'm not overreacting to this. I think this series is far from over. I think we're just getting started. Despite the Knicks going up 2-0 tonight, the biggest revelation to me, my biggest takeaway from this basketball game, is the fact that OG Anunoby went down. His status moving forward is going to be key because the Knicks, they got championship aspirations. They will not, they cannot win the title if they aren't going to have OG Anunoby at their disposal. Tonight was a night of sending messages. I thought the Sixers sent a message to the Knicks saying, hey, we can guard you. Hey, we can compete with you. That game one, that's not reflective and indicative of how this series is going to go. We're going to punch back. The San Antonio Spurs, they got their lick back tonight as well. Minnesota came in there in game one and stole one. Anthony Edwards with the elite performance off the bench as he continues to be on a minutes restriction. Wemby was great setting the blocks record in game one, but offensively, I told you all, it wasn't enough. It wasn't enough. The main objective tonight for the San Antonio Spurs was to put pressure on that rim. They did it tonight. Their first 8 field goals were in the restricted area. That is a team responding to their head coach calling them out saying, hey, which version are we going to get tonight? Who are we? Are we the team that finished as the number 2 seed in the West? Or are we the group that lost on Monday night? Spurs answered the challenge, man. The Spurs answered the challenge. Now, like I said about Knicks and Sixers, I'm going to reiterate the same thing here with this Spurs and T-Wolves series. They're tied at 1 apiece as this series is going to move to Minnesota coming up over the weekend. Minnesota may have been down tonight, but they're not out. As each passing day goes by and Anthony Edwards is able to get a little bit more R&R, a little bit more rest and recovery, I think Minnesota becomes that much more dangerous. Ayo Dosunmu came back tonight. He only played 10 minutes. I expect him to be much more impactful coming up over the weekend. I picked the San Antonio Spurs to win the finals before the season started. As we sit here 2 games into the Western Conference semis, I'm really not sure who's going to win the finals at this point. But that's why we watch the games. We analyze it. And we spew our takes out, man. I am not prepared, though, to call this series yet. I had my boy texting me earlier this morning, man, because he was PO'd that he didn't bet the money line of the Timberwolves on night 1. And I told him to. I said, hey, man, Minnesota might steal one. He said, dude, I think the series is over. That's why I said, pump your brakes. Anybody trying to call either of the 2 series that we saw tonight, right now, you're putting the chicken before the egg, so to speak. That's how I would put it. One final segment left to go as we'll put the show to bed as we do each and every night. Denton, what do you got for us tonight as we put the show to bed?
1: We honor a legend. We'll do it next.
2: Aaron Rodgers still hasn't decided if he's returning.
3: I thought at this point we would have known by now that he was going to play.
2: If the future Hall of Famer walks away, the Steelers will turn to a quarterback competition featuring Drew Aller, Will Howard, and Mason Rudolph. Not the plan, but is it their future? Westwood One Sports.
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11: In recent years, scientists have really dialed up the urgency to understand PFAS, sometimes referred to as forever chemicals because of how long they take to break down. The latest study found these chemicals may be aging men in their 50s and 60s a bit faster than men who are younger or older or women of any age. Experts we talked to said the accumulation of PFAS may lower testosterone levels in men, impair sperm quality, and increase risks of testicular and kidney cancer. Women, it seems, just seem to be able to clear PFAS faster. Now, whether you're a man or a woman, trying to limit your exposure is a great idea. Three ways to do that. 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I'm Dr. Sanjay Gupta, helping you live a better life.
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24: Of all time, and Sting. I love Sting.
25: Big Sting guy there.
26: Yeah.
24: I drove 6 hours the day after I got engaged to go watch Sting's final match. I'm a Big Sting guy.
25: Big Sting guy.
26: If it wasn't for Ted Turner's aggression and eagerness to compete with the Fed, as you like to call them.
24: The Fed, yeah.
26: I don't think pro wrestling would look the way that it looks today. I may not even be in this industry. Like, pro wrestling had such an influence on my early childhood. That's how I got into sports. Good old Jim Ross. I wanted to be a play-by-play announcer because of him. Making every moment sound like the biggest ever. Shout out to Ted Turner. Shout out to Ted Turner. Shout out to Tina Turner, too. I know where this is probably ill-advised to do, but do we have the Paul Heyman audio? I feel like we can't get out of here without getting the Paul Heyman audio.
24: I mean, since we have so graciously brought professional wrestling to the forefront of the program, as we put the show to

0: this Saturday, your guy, Bron Breakker now. I mean, I want to know what you feel about this. Is this an epic rivalry? I mean, explain to me these two individuals going at one another and the price.
1: It's a blowout. The price for Seth Rollins is to get his ass kicked by Bron Breakker this Saturday at Backlash. And by the time Bron Breakker is done with Seth Rollins at Backlash, Seth Rollins will have more excuses to offer than Jaylen Brown.
2: 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Catching a stray. Shout out to Paul E.
3: That's how you do it, man. So apparently Stephen A. Smith is supposed to be doing something with WWE over the summer. I feel like he's a SummerSlam debut type of guy. I'm eager to see it, man. That's going to do it for another edition of Westwood One Sports Night. Thank you to Oliver. Thank you to Denton. Thank you to your calls. 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

0: 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It is at N-E-L-L underscore B-T-P. Damn. Spurs currently up 39 over the Minnesota Timberwolves in game two of the Western Conference semis. 9:30 and counting left to go in regulation. This one is all but over. Credit the defense of the San Antonio Spurs tonight. But more importantly, credit the coaching adjustment that was made by Mitch Johnson. Victor Wembanyama was 0 of 8 from 3 in game number 1. And his lack of offensive impact, I think, was ultimately the undoing of San Antonio. Their first 8 field goals tonight for San Antonio were in the paint. Wemby's got 19 points, 15 boards, not 12 or 15 blocks like he had the other night. But he's got 2 blocks and has altered a bunch of others. We'll get back into Spurs and T-Wolves coming up here momentarily, but I say it all the time in the NBA's postseason, right? If you fail to meet expectations, consequences normally come. Except if you're the Boston Celtics. Unless Jaylen Brown demands a trade, the Celtics under no circumstance should be looking to trade him. Where am I getting this from? Well, NBA Hall of Famer Tracy McGrady, someone that is a close confidant of Jaylen Brown, had this to say about Jaylen Brown and his temperament in Boston with the Celtics.
1: There's just been a lot of stuff, you know, that I've been hearing just going on with the Boston organization, with JB. You know, so I think part of him is like, I showed you guys more of who I am as a basketball player, not only just, you know, what I did on the basketball court, but the leadership that I displayed within, you know, this team. And you've seen that, not having our, you know, best player in JT. You've seen a different side of me and what I'm able to bring to the game of basketball. So all that stuff, you know, I think just came into play with him and his frustration. However,
0: what is there to be frustrated about if you're Jaylen Brown? I don't buy this notion that he's disgruntled. I don't. Jaylen Brown, on several occasions since they've gotten bounced, has said this has been his favorite season of his career. Shocker. Why is it his favorite season? Because he's been the number one option. I get that. But this is the thing when it comes to the Celtics, man. And I'm kind of torn on this because I understand where the narrative comes from. But when you really flush it out and think about it, it doesn't make a whole lot of sense. Every time Boston falls short, we talk about breaking up the duo of Jason Tatum and Jaylen Brown. Every time. And when you look at what those two dudes are, two first-team All-NBA talents, to just get rid of one of them, you have to have a massive return coming back. That's first and foremost. But the other piece is, I don't think that Jaylen Brown or Jason Tatum have ever made it clear that they want out. I feel like the narrative of those two splitting up more times than not is a media-driven thing. Not something that is coming from inside of the Celtics organization. Now, maybe it is, not because I'm not going to call Tracy McGrady a liar. He has no reason to lie. And maybe you all don't, but those two talking about T-Mac and Jaylen Brown have a pretty close relationship. So for T-Mac to say that, I don't take it lightly. I don't. This may be the first time we're hearing any rumblings about, you know, Jaylen Brown being displeased about his role in time in Boston. But like I said, until I hear Jaylen Brown himself say it, until someone from his camp firmly comes out and says it. I'm going to chalk it up to being a media-driven narrative, not something that's coming from inside the walls of that Celtics organization. But the bottom line is, Boston lost in the opening round of the postseason. Now, I get it. There was no Jason Tatum. I get it. They outkicked their coverage all season long in terms of exceeding expectations and what they were supposed to be this year. I totally get it. But at the end of the day, you got bounced in the opening round of the playoffs. And when that happens, that's you not meeting expectations. Something's got to give here. The tone of Brad Stevens this afternoon, you know, in his end of season media availability, was the tone of a guy who understands that, hey, we're probably going to have to shake things up. Does that mean moving on from Jaylen Brown or Jason Tatum? Not necessarily. I think there are a bunch of other ways, maybe not a bunch, but there's one clear-cut other way that Boston can retool. Here is Brad Stevens addressing the rumors of Jaylen Brown being disgruntled in Boston.
2: I talked to Jaylen Monday a little bit after he just real quickly and was nothing but positive. He has not expressed those frustrations to me. We've been here 10 years together, and I do think that, you know, obviously I love JB, and everybody around here loves JB. And, you know, I think just like any of our other guys, as we get to the end of the season, you know, I'll be here, and my door is always open. And if anybody ever wants to come in and talk about it and talk about, you know, their team, their place, whatever the case may be, I'm all ears. And that would be 1 through 16, not just, you know, not just Jaylen, not just Jason, not just the guys that have been here. I think it's really important to be available. So I certainly am, and none of that has been expressed to me.
0: So here's the even crazier part about all of it. Jaylen Brown just signed a 5-year max extension not too long ago, I believe before the start of the 2024 season. So next year, Jaylen Brown set to make $57.8 million. That'll be his cap hit in Boston for next season. If we are going to talk about breaking this group up and breaking this tandem and duo up, I think it's, well, let me just get it out there on the cutting room floor. I think it's a bad idea. I do. I think it's overreactionary. I think it's being a prisoner of the moment. But, like, that's the way that the NBA is, you know? So I get where the conversation comes from. But the duo of Jason Tatum and Jaylen Brown, it's not your traditional duo, right? Like, these are two dudes that are both, you know, 28 and 29 years of age, in the heart of their prime. And they're two dudes that ushered in a championship for you. So, like, it's not like they haven't accomplished anything there together. I mean, the clear issue with Boston this season, and maybe it's an excuse, who knows? Jason Tatum wasn't healthy throughout the course of the regular season. And then you tried your damnedest towards season's end to integrate him and to make him a part of this. There is some blame to point and some blame to go around, in my opinion. I get he was fully healthy and fully cleared. I thought Jason Tatum played way too many minutes in the postseason. I thought his usage in the postseason, considering that he's coming off of an Achilles tear, I thought it was a little aggressive, is how I will put it. I thought it was pushing the envelope a little bit too much. Throughout that 7-game opening round series, Jason Tatum played 37 minutes a night. And in two out of the last four games in the series, he played 42 or more minutes. So when you talk about, well, why wasn't he available for game 7 when they needed him? Maybe he was overused. Now, that's nothing to fire anybody over. You know, like, that's just the reality of the situation. You're doing what you can, you know, to try and win. So I'm not mad at Joe Mazzulla. I'm not mad at Brad Stevens. But it's definitely a part of the equation here. It's probably a reason, and the biggest reason why you lost. You were without your second best player. See what I said there? Second best player. That's the other thing that I feel like Boston fans and NBA fans out there have had a hard time differentiating. I think this year clearly proved that Jaylen Brown is the alpha of the duo of him and Jason Tatum. Without a shadow of a doubt, I think he is the better of the two players in terms of what he brings on defense, in terms of his athleticism. I think he's the better player. And now that Tatum's, you know, fresh off of an Achilles tear, he's the more durable of the two. So if we're going to have conversations about moving somebody from Boston, I think those conversations start with Jason Tatum, not Jaylen Brown. Now, Jaylen Brown's been a content machine here in this NBA postseason, and really since they got bounced by the Philadelphia 76ers. He was on live today. He was on Instagram live earlier today with Kevin Garnett. That wasn't really newsworthy. Wasn't a whole lot of entertainment. But he got on his own personal stream earlier this evening and had this to say about the rumors of him being unhappy in Boston.
3: A lot of stuff swirling around the Celtics and the organization. Hate that our president of basketball operations even had to respond to this. Me and Brad have a great relationship. I love Boston. If it was up to me, I could play in Boston for the next 10 years. I'll say it again. I hate that Brad even had to respond to this. Like I said, me and Brad had a great relationship, and I can play in Boston for the next 10 years. I love Boston.
0: Somebody lying. Somebody's not telling the truth here in this situation. Because the relationship between JB and T-Mac is well documented. And Tracy McGrady, I don't know if you've watched him, you know, doing his studio desk coverage. He's a soft-spoken individual, right? What did they say back? He wants to keep it drama-free. That is the type of vibe that Tracy McGrady has. So for him to say that on his platform, I think there's some truth to it. But as you heard there, to the surprise of no one, right, Jaylen Brown vehemently denying it. And then he goes on to say, I want to, you know, play the next 10 years in Boston. We know how that goes, though. Over the course of history, when guys stamp it, that, hey, yeah, psh, what are you talking about? Not disgruntled, not unhappy. This is home. How often in those scenarios do we eventually see the star get moved? Happens all the time. Happens all the time. Will this situation be any different? Will Jaylen Brown ultimately get moved? I don't think so. There is some retooling that's got to be done with Boston's roster. We hit on it a little bit the other night. They have to retool their roster somehow, some way. How they choose to do it, that's why they get paid the big bucks, man. That ain't for me to decide. But here's the thing. They've got to do something, and when you consider the contracts that they levied out to both JT and Jaylen Brown, they don't have a whole lot of wiggle room. And then you went on and you paid Derek White last offseason, I believe. So you don't have a whole lot of wiggle room to improve your roster. Tatum and Brown next year combined to make $115 million. And then Derek White has three more years left on his deal, worth up to $97 million. So if Boston's going to retool and move somebody, if Boston is going to retool on the fly here, it feels like to me that Derek White is the guy, you know, that probably has to go here, that makes the most sense to go here. Unless there's somebody within that Celtics organization that wants to break up Tatum and Brown. I don't believe that to be true. I think, like I continue to say, I think that's more of a media-driven thing than anything else. Talking about those two wanting to break up or the organization wanting to split them up. Derek White's got a $30 million cap hit for the 2026-2027 season. That's not a super difficult contract to move when you consider the level of player that he is. The question is for Boston, What exactly are you looking for here? Excuse me, in terms of upgrading your roster. What's your biggest issue if you're the Boston Celtics? You need size. You need size. You need rim protection. You need switchability at that five spot. That's what they're missing. Ideally, they would acquire a rim-running pick-and-pop big that can protect the rim. Sounds like a $200 million per year player, doesn't it? You hear what I'm saying, though? There's a certain style of big that roster doesn't have. There's a lot of redundancy at the five spot between Garza, Walsh, Vooch, Kata. But on the flip side, the argument is, man, somebody can say that Jaylen Brown and Jason Tatum are redundant as a duo, as a tandem, and that you should move on from one of those two guys. Everyone keeps bringing up potential trade scenarios, and every trade scenario that's brought up, it feels like it benefits the other team significantly more than it benefits Boston. And that's the problem here. We're playing 2K when it comes to the Celtics instead of being real and trying to figure out, A, what makes the most sense, what's best for business for them as an organization. 2:47 left to go in regulation. Spurs up 127-85. That one all but over. There was a baseball story that we were following. Paul Skenes was on the verge of a complete game. He got yanked when it was time for the Pirates to go out and close this baseball game. They did, as they win 1-0 over the Arizona Diamondbacks. The final numbers for Paul Skenes, 97 pitches, 8 innings, 7 punchouts, and just 2 hits given up throughout the course of the contest. It's controversial here, man. You don't often see complete games in the world and landscape of Major League Baseball. Did the Pirates make the right decision tonight, yanking Paul Skenes, not allowing him, you know, to score the complete game? 310-840-4910 is the number. We'll take your calls on whether or not the Pirates made the proper decision pulling Skenes. And we'll get into the other massive superstar outside of Boston that's, you know, pretty heavily impacted by Jaylen Brown and his comments. That's next here on Westwood One Sports Night.
4: The Thunder and Spurs are one series away from a collision course with the MVP finalists. Are we really on the verge of a Wemby versus SGA conference finals? We're just one round away from finding out. Westwood One Sports.
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0: What up, good people? Oliver Poplar. This is probably my favorite song that you play coming back. I just want you to know that. So just keep that in the back of your mind as we roll throughout the program here on Westwood One Sports Night. Youngest in charge, Lynell Willingham, rocking out with you as we take you coast to coast. Paul Skeens was on the verge of accomplishing a feat that's sort of become rare in today's day and age of Major League Baseball, man. He was one inning away from registering a complete game, 97 pitches for Paul Skeens, 7 punch-outs, 8 innings total pitch, giving up just 2 hits. But the Pirates said, decided to pull him in the final inning. I wanted you all to hit us up on the phones with that at 310-840-4910. Do you like the decision that Pittsburgh made? Or do you understand why they ultimately did it? It feels like, and I don't have the exact numbers, there's been a striking decline, it feels like, in complete games here over the past decade or so. Like, it's not something that you see. And I think with the analytics of baseball being used more and, you know, the different ways that teams are constructing their lineups and their bullpens and so on and so forth, it's not something you see as often. When you have an opportunity, though, to register one this early in the season, I would have left them out there. But ultimately, the Pirates choosing not to make that decision. Did you agree with the decision or not? 310-840-4910. Mike is in Chicago wanting to chime in. Mike, what's going on, man? Welcome into Western One Sports Night.
1: Hey, how you doing?
0: Good.
1: I'll get right to the point. I feel sad for the situation, but I think that it's just part of the reason why I don't like baseball anymore. These guys live and train to do this. To pull a guy that's going for a complete game shutout or a complete game no-hitter, which I've seen more and more over the years in baseball, is just honestly, you can tell I can't even speak about it.
0: I'm about to say, is it egregious? Is it egregious enough for you to stop watching?
1: It is grievous. Yes, it's just it's inane. It's insane, and it's part of the reason why I don't even like baseball anymore. This is part of the reason.
0: Is that Reposado or Blanco? You have a good night, pal. 310-840-4910 is the number. Man, did we get a final score yet? Yeah. Spurs 133, Timberwolves 95. They were all over Minnesota tonight. I'm not surprised by this result. You can't fake desperation in pro sports. I felt it going into tonight. San Antonio had a chip on their shoulder. They, you know, took a knockout blow at home in game one. They were awesome tonight, and it started with Victor Wembanyama inserting himself on the interior. Didn't have an alley-oop attempt in game one of this series. His first basket tonight was a one-handed alley-oop. And that's the style of basketball that San Antonio is going to have to play. I know Coach Mitch Johnson made it, you know, a concerted effort to say, hey, we've got to be more aggressive in terms of putting pressure on the rim. So it is now tied at one game apiece in the Western Conference semis. This series will now move to Minnesota. If you're a Timberwolves fan out there, here's a saving grace for you. It's a travel day. You're going to get an extra day of R&R for Anthony Edwards. That, to me, is the biggest thing and the biggest, you know, challenge facing the Minnesota Timberwolves is their health. Can they get back to close to full strength? Anthony Edwards, 24 minutes tonight, once again off the bench, 12 points on 5 of 13 shooting, 4 turnovers, though, tonight. 4 turnovers. Between Julius Randle, Rudy Gobert, and Anthony Edwards, they turned the basketball over 13 times. 13 of your 22 turnovers came from arguably your 3 best players. Talking about Rudy, Julius Randle, and Anthony Edwards. So, you know, Coach Finch will lay into them. They'll get back to the drawing board, and they'll come out stronger in game number 3 when this series travels back to Minnesota. We've been talking about, you know, Jaylen Brown potentially getting moved out of Boston and what is next for the Celtics as they look to pick up the pieces here. As every trade scenario is thrown out there between Jason Tatum, Jaylen Brown, one name routinely pops up, and it is Giannis Antetokounmpo. And here's the thing about Giannis and his future with the Bucks. We all know it at some point, and we've known ever since the season ended, that at some point he's ultimately going to get moved. We got a little bit of an update on the timeline of when Giannis can be moved. The Bucks owner, Jimmy Haslam, he spoke during Taylor Jenkins' introductory press conference today and had this to say about Giannis and his future in Milwaukee.
2: Just think before the draft is a natural time, right? Because you're going to, you know, if Giannis does play somewhere else, then we ought to get a lot of assets, and that's John's job to do it. If he's here, then you build the team differently. So, and it's, I think that's all it's necessary. I just want to stress, though, that our relationship with him, despite what is reported by certain ESPN writers, is very positive.
13: Is this a decision that keeps you up at night?
2: It's a big one. And you got to get it right. And John knows it. And Wes knows it. And we didn't hold back with Taylor. We just said, listen, he may or may not be with us, so don't come because of that, because you want to be straight up with people.
0: Woo! Hockey hot. Things getting spicy out in Milwaukee. Jimmy Haslam is just, mind you, this is the same Jimmy Haslam that owns the Cleveland Browns, by the way. So if you're wondering what type of decision is going to be made here and whether or not you can trust his word and judgment, the answer, hell no. Just calling a spade, keeping an 8 more than 92 with you. He mentioned trading Giannis before the draft and saying before the draft makes the most sense. I'm calling his bluff. Giannis is extension eligible come October. In order for you to get the best return possible for Giannis Antetokounmpo, I think you got to trade him to a place, you know, that knows, hey, we're going to have him for at least 2, 3, 4, 5 seasons. Right? If you want to get a legitimate return back for a guy that's going to be a first ballot Hall of Famer, you've got to pay him before you trade him. And here's where I think Milwaukee is messed up with this process. I've heard nobody report that this is going to be the case, but this is my suggestion for Jimmy Haslam and the Milwaukee Bucks. The Bucks should trade, if they're going to trade him, and they should clearly here, right? If they're going to trade Giannis, they got to trade him to the highest bidder and not worry about his personal preferences here. I don't have any sympathy for Giannis Antetokounmpo. He could have been forced his way out. We've been doing this song and dance for the better part of the last 3 seasons. Ever since they won the title in 21, Giannis hasn't advanced out of the opening round, people. So at some point, I know what I like to say, right? Shake a leg or lose one. It's time. It's time for something new in Milwaukee. And if you're the Bucks, think about it like this. Think about the history of your organization. And somebody, if I'm wrong, let me know. The Bucks have had 2 stars throughout the course of their history. Kareem Abdul-Jabbar, Luau Cinder, and Giannis Antetokounmpo. So if you're Milwaukee, if you're Jimmy Haslam and company, you got to be focused on getting the best return possible. That's what matters. It's not about doing right by Giannis Antetokounmpo at this point. You've got to do what's best for business, which is why the draft lottery is the next most important date for the Milwaukee Bucks. Because that could be an avenue to secure the most lucrative package possible. That could be your way to do it. If there's a team that lands, I don't know, say the 5th pick, and they're a team that's ready to win now, the Oklahoma City Thunder. If OKC loses and their lottery pick ends up being legitimate and it pops up in the top 5, do you trade it for Giannis? Do you make the win now move to get yourself over the hump? I'm eager to see where he goes. But the one thing that I do know is this. The Bucks front office, look, y'all have done everything that y'all could do for Giannis at this point. You've got to be selfish at some point. You've got to do what's best for business. And I get wanting to do right by a star. I get wanting to maintain, you know, the pristine reputation of your organization. I'm being facetious when I say that. Everybody knows the Bucks organization ain't worth a damn. It kind of just is what it is. I think you got to trade Giannis Antetokounmpo to the highest bidder. And there are a couple of different teams out there that make sense. The Portland Trailblazers, we've heard, are going to be able to put together a pretty lucrative package. And when you think about it, he's got a pretty strong relationship with their starting point guard for next year. Damian Lillard was very upset when they chose to move on from Dame time. So a reunion with him in Portland would make both parties happy, right? Giannis goes to a place where I presume he'd want to sign an extension. And then if you're Milwaukee, you get back a lucrative package based off of the youngsters and draft capital that Portland has here in the foreseeable future. There's one other team that has continued to surface here when these Giannis trade talks have come up. Brian Windhorst of ESPN had this to say about where Giannis could end up next.
3: Of course it makes sense for Milwaukee. You've got it exactly right, Greeny. Of course Milwaukee would see some of the stuff that Jaylen Brown is saying and watch everything, and they would get ready to call Boston. And from Boston's standpoint, this is very simple. In July, Jaylen Brown has the opportunity to sign a contract extension with the Celtics. If he is happy with the Celtics, it's a huge one. It can be $70 million a year. He's just coming off his best season. You're going to offer it. If he's happy with the Celtics, sign. See you in September. If he's not happy with the Celtics and he's like, listen, I'm not sure I want to be here, trade. This is, I mean, obviously the trade execution would be a little different. This is all going to take care of itself. And like,
0: so here's the thing, right? It's a brilliant idea. The idea of trading Jaylen Brown or Jason Tatum for Giannis Antetokounmpo. But like, the bottom line is this. It's only a good deal for Milwaukee. If you're Boston, why in the hell would you trade 28-year-old Jaylen Brown, who's always available, who's always healthy? Why would you trade him for Giannis, who has become the Joel Embiid of the postseason? Never is healthy. He's gotten hurt every single postseason since they won the championship. Like, I'm baffled that that scenario, that trade scenario in particular, it continues to get brought up. Because it's very, very one-sided here. I don't see why Boston would be enticed to do that. Do you get better? Well, yes. I guess it depends on who you ask, honestly. If one of those Celtics are getting moved for Giannis, it would better be Jason Tatum. The guy that's got the injury history, the guy that's coming off of the major surgery. That would be the guy that I bet against, not Jaylen Brown. Who showed you that, hey, I can do bad all by myself. 310-840-4910 is the number here on Westwood One Sports. Now, a lot more to get to, including a spin around the National Football League as we make our way into the 1 a.m. hour on the East Coast. There's a surprise team in the NFC that I fully anticipate making the playoffs and ending their postseason drought coming up here in 2026. We'll get to that momentarily. When we come back, though, T-Wolves and Spurs officially in the books. We also saw Knicks and 76ers game two earlier tonight as well. We'll recap both of those next here on Westwood One Sports Night.
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29: You and I have never met, but I'm willing to bet that there is something you would like to do, but you feel like you can't, that it's too hard, that you don't deserve it. A colleague of mine recently told me about this new book called Brave Shift, 30 Mindset Changes to Transform Your Life. It's written by a woman named Michelle Carrer. Carrer says the one thing most people forget when they set a goal is to attach a reason to it. Having that reason is big, because when you don't want to do something that's necessary to reach your goal, you can go back to your reason to find the motivation you need. Try to frame your goal as something you want to achieve, as opposed to being a bad part of yourself that you want to change. That will make you more likely to succeed, as will asking for help. All of us need it, and it makes people feel good to help you achieve your goals. I'm Dr. Sanjay Gupta. Helping you live a better life.
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32: Anthony Edwards tonight, once again, on a minutes restriction, coming off the bench, was limited to just 24 minutes. And his impact tonight, I'll be real, was not as significant as his impact in game number one, where it was an 11-point fourth quarter and he really was the catalyst to helping close that bad boy out. He doesn't look healthy. He clearly is not 100%. Hopefully, if you're a T-Wolves fan, you get an extra day of rest here because the series is going to move to Minnesota. Anthony Edwards has got to be ready to go. And I get, you know, you can't rush the healing process, I guess. I get that you can't, you know, question modern medicine. But damn, can he get an extra cortisone shot or something to make sure he is 110% ready to go? This game 3 in Minnesota is going to be huge. But tonight happened, and I don't want to ignore it. San Antonio was excellent defensively and made life difficult for Minnesota. I don't want to say excellent defensively. That's me giving them a wee bit too much credit. I think the bigger picture issue tonight for Minnesota, you got some pretty decent looks throughout the course of the game. There were times where San Antonio smothered you. But for the most part, you got good looks. Couldn't hit the wide side of a barn. 40% from the field, 9 of 30 from downtown. And this is the disgusting part. They were 16 of 31 from the free throw line tonight. Like, that's not going to cut it. It's not. And when your best three players combined for 13 of your 22 turnovers, that ain't going to cut it either. Anthony Edwards, Julius Randle, Rudy Gobert didn't protect the orange. Got to squeeze the orange. That didn't happen tonight. I feel like the big reason they lost is simply because they didn't shoot it well. Their head coach, Chris Finch, he had other reasons as to why he thought they lost.
0: Say, what do you say to your team after a tough loss like this, or do you let the stat sheet speak for itself?
2: No, I just told them we just got punked.
32: Huh. Way to tell her how a T.I. is. Keeping it 8 more than 92. We got punked. Happens to the best of us. But like I continue to say, yeah, they got punked tonight. Yeah, it was tough. I refuse to overreact. I refuse to act as if this series is over. Just how, you know, the other night I was giving credit to San Antonio and I had full confidence that they would figure it out and turn it around. This series is destined to go 7. It is. And whoever comes out of this bad boy, I think, is going to be in prime position to knock off OKC because they're going to be battle-tested. Talking about whoever comes out of this series. OKC is playing footsies right now with the Lakers. Not much of a test, especially with LA not being at full health. But for the Spurs, man, you needed this. You needed this. You needed to show that, hey, we're here. We've arrived. We're here in this series, so to speak. Oh, you know what I'm saying? We've made it. The big issue or the big question mark moving forward for San Antonio is the C word that I used for the New York Knicks, consistency. When you're a young team like San Antonio that doesn't have a whole bunch of postseason experience, every game getting geared up and ready and mentally prepared for each game is a challenge. It is. I saw this from Awful Announcing, and they're always very, very credible, so I'm going to run with it here. They said that former Spurs head coach Greg Popovich was an integral part of the film session that went on yesterday as they were preparing for this game tonight. I was stunned by that because the last video I saw of Greg Popovich, he didn't look so good. And I don't say that, obviously, I don't say that in any, you know, disparaging way. It's just he's getting older. He's dealing with health issues. There's a reason that he stepped down from the bench. But to know that he's still an integral part of the game plan, to know that he's still, you know, providing words from the wise, so to speak, like, hey, I love that. Love it, love it, love it. Next time I say so to speak, somebody throw something at me. I'm in here alone, though, so that's not possible. 310-840-4910 is the number. A lot more to get to here on Westwood One Sports Night, including getting into Knicks and 76ers. Another series, another game two, in which what? I'm not going to overreact to. I'm not. Both of these series, Spurs and T-Wolves,

0: as I mentioned, that was no issue for the New York Knicks. They still went on and handled their business. It was who they lost during the game that really makes the difference. As we get geared up for this series to return or to go to Philadelphia for the first time, New York going to be without a key cog in their machine. We'll tell you who next.
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0: 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It is at NELL_BTP. The New York Knicks, don't look now, folks, up 2-0 over the Philadelphia 76ers. The big news that we got tonight in that game, no Joel Embiid. That was announced like 2-3 hours ahead of tip. My immediate reaction was yes. Yes. Not because I want Joel Embiid to be hurt. It's not at all what I'm doing. Not that type of cat. But I love when my basketball take, I told y'all the other night, man. In this industry, man, your favorite sports host may not say it, but I'm going to say it. I want to be right, damn it, all the time. That's what I'm doing this for. I don't prepare for the show and do the research to get it wrong. I want to be right. I told you all that this team was better without Joel Embiid. Now, I may have second-guessed myself when I said it, but damn it, I said it. And you saw it tonight despite the loss for Philadelphia. Despite the loss for the Sixers, it was very clear and obvious that this group had a different pep in their step. That this group woke up on a different side of the bed this morning based off of how they came out and were the aggressors in this game. Remember game one, which I told you not to overreact to, right? Remember that. Game one, the New York Knicks absolutely disrespected the Philadelphia 76ers. Kicked their door down, opened up the fridge, made a sandwich, ran their wife a bath, put the kids to bed. The ultimate disrespect is what you saw in game one. Tonight, minus Joel Embiid, the 76ers were more equipped to stay in the fight. Tonight, minus Joel Embiid, the 76ers were better suited to make this a game. And they did. They did. This was a damn good game throughout the entirety of it. There was a stretch in the fourth quarter, the final like 243, or at the 243 mark. It was when the New York Knicks had, you know, completed a 9-0 run. That, to me, is kind of where the game changed. Down the stretch, Tyrese Maxey struggling with his shot as he finished just 9-23 on the night. He was really damn good, though, tonight. Him and VJ Edgecombe. But you saw it down the stretch. He was gassed a little bit, man. And as a result, you know, Philadelphia went on a stretch where they didn't score a basket for 2-3 minutes at a time in the clutch. That can't happen. It just can't. But we saw Maxey and Edgecombe get unlocked tonight. I knew that that was going to happen, you know, with Joel Embiid not being on the floor. I knew that Paul George was going to be even more aggressive offensively as he was 5-13 from deep tonight. Awesome. But the area where I thought, you know, not having Embiid was going to help Philadelphia the most is on the defensive end of the floor. We talked about it after game one. It's great, right? Joel Embiid, one of the best bigs of all time. When you throw the ball down to him on a low block, you got to double team or else he's going to kill you. So he's super impactful on the offensive end. But, man, the liability that he can be sometimes defensively, you got to wonder, is it worth it in terms of playing him big minutes? I think it's very clear after watching tonight, Nick Nurse should sit Joel Embiid for the remainder of this postseason. And look, despite them having a 2-0 series lead, talking about the Knicks, this series, like I continue to reiterate, is far from over. Why should they sit Embiid, though? The difference in Philadelphia defensively tonight, even to like an untrained basketball eye, was night and day. Was night and day. When Joel Embiid is on the floor, the Sixers do not have the option to switch in the high ball screen action that New York's is so famous for running, which is why you saw in game one, Jalen Brunson go Kanye crazy, 27 points in the first half, finished with 35. Tonight was a totally different story for Jalen Brunson. He was effective. He was impactful, of course. This is an all-NBA caliber player, a perennial all-star. He's going to get his. What Denzel Washington say? I'm leaving here with something. You know what I'm saying? Jalen Brunson is going to get his. 9-21 tonight, but just 26 points, and he had three turnovers as well. So they did a nice job blitzing him in the high ball screen action, and then most importantly, you saw them switch more times than not. And I want to give credit to the trio of bigs that played tonight, and I want to give credit to Nick Nurse for staggering him the way that they did. Dominic Barlow, Adembona, Andre Drummond, each playing about 15, 16 minutes apiece. And Drummond, with him, they played the drop coverage. But with Bona and with Dominic Barlow, you don't have to play as much drop coverage. You can switch. Those guys are able to move their puppies defensively and have length to be able to provide good closeouts to Brunson. But down the stretch, when New York went on this late 9-0 run, you saw why Jalen Brunson is Jalen Brunson. Tough shot after tough shot after tough shot after tough shot down the stretch. Just is what it is. But my big takeaway, man, is like, I know the type of talent Joel Embiid is. I get how great he is. Philly may realistically be better without him on both ends of the floor. Offensively, the big difference, Maxey, VJ Edgecombe, Paul George, all getting it done. Down the stretch, you probably missed Joel Embiid. Down the stretch, when you couldn't score and you couldn't buy a basket, that's where you missed the big fella. You missed the ability to just throw it down to him on the block, force the double team to come, and guarantee yourselves a good shot. That didn't happen. And if there's any area in which they missed him, it was probably there. If you're Nick Nurse, what do you do? If you're Nick Nurse, what do you do here? Because I'm of the belief that Joel Embiid isn't as hurt as maybe, you know, they're making it seem. I think that the Philadelphia 76ers, what we saw tonight was a soft benching of Joel Embiid because of all the reasons I just mentioned. The big question is, if you're Nick Nurse, in game three, when you go back to Philadelphia, when you got an extra day of rest, does he get back into the lineup? How many minutes do you ultimately play him if he does return? Because I know you're just not going to flat out not play him. I don't think that's realistic. Just how last night we talked about James Harden being virtually unplayable. I still don't see a scenario in which Kenny Atkinson says, come sit next to me, pal. I just don't see that happening because of the impact that those two dudes have. But, like, the conversation isn't out of left field. The conversation isn't totally crazy based off of what we saw tonight. But I want to get into the Knicks here, man. Philly's gotten their credit. I still think, despite New York being up 2-0, I think this series is far from over. As a matter of fact, I think it's just getting started. The New York Knicks dealing with their own attrition going into tonight. Mitchell Robinson caught some sort of stomach bug. He was originally listed as questionable. And then about 45 minutes, you know, prior to game time, he was officially ruled out. That wasn't the only injury that New York had to deal with tonight. And this injury, the latter, may have a lasting impact on this series. OG Anunoby left this game in the waning moments with a hamstring strain, is what it looks like. He was clutching at the back of his left leg. Who knows how long he's going to have to miss? And when you think about how well OG Anunoby has played, his injury tonight may be my biggest takeaway from this game, maybe the biggest revelation coming out of this game, is that the Knicks are no longer battling at 100%. And when you lose OG Anunoby, you're not just losing the defense from him. If you've been watching, he's been in his duffy on the offensive end of the floor, getting buckets. Scoring in the mid-range, getting all the way to the cup, being ready as a spot-up shooter. Losing him for any amount of time you know, can prove to be like extremely detrimental for the New York Knicks. It may end up being the deciding factor in how this series plays out in the final five games, as I see it, because I think it ends up going a full seven here. They lose OG Anunoby, like that hurts. That hurts, and I'm eager to see like what the prognosis is. I bookmarked a tweet, and I'm going to read it here momentarily. Someone provided an update on OG Anunoby. Reporters coming back from the Knicks locker room are suggesting that OG Anunoby wasn't in there, and players wouldn't really speak about his health, understandably. So what does that mean to me? That means they've already started it. They ain't sending his ass to Spain like Luka Doncic. They may send him to Harlem or something. He's getting some sort of treatment done on him, getting some sort of injection done on him. Why wasn't he in the locker room? This could end up being a serious dagger and a serious blow for the New York Knicks. The question is, how do they overcome it? How do they ultimately overcome it? And would it be, would OG Anunoby going out, would it be enough of an excuse if the Knicks failed to meet expectations this year? Well, what are expectations this year, Linnell? I think if you're a Knicks fan, you know this, and your owner tells us every time he gets in front of a microphone. For the New York Knicks, the 2026 season has always been NBA Finals or bust. That's the standard. That's the standard that has been set in New York. It is NBA Finals or bust. Look at the makeup of this roster. Look at the assets that they've sent out of their own to build this thing. You don't do it to get bounced in the Eastern Conference semis. You don't do it to get bounced in the Eastern Conference Finals like you did a year ago. It's all about hoisting the trophy at the end of the year. It's all about having the parade. It's all about having the city of New York on fire. That's the potential that New York has here. But they got to finish the job. They got to finish their story. That's what they need. The journey, that's what I'm saying. Y'all Knicks fans, y'all get overzealous, y'all eager, y'all excited. I get it. You've been starved of a consistent winner, so I totally understand. But y'all are up 2-0. Y'all up 2-0 in the Eastern Conference semis, and you're treating it like you're up 3-0 in the finals. Relax, Knicks fans. It ain't over yet. It's just getting started. And now that you add this layer and this hangover of OG Anunoby potentially being out, this series just got a hell of a lot more interesting. Without a shadow of a doubt, this series just got a hell of a lot more interesting. I still can't call it. I think it goes 7, though. Despite them being down 2-0, they're going to find a way to scratch and claw and, sure, cat will be the only one. Meow. Scratching and clawing. They're going to find a way, though, man. They're going to find a way to try to ultimately get this done. And for Philly, down 2-0, they're going to find a way to battle back here. You cannot write this group off yet. You can't. The big-time question that faces them, though, it's all on Nick Nurse. What you going to do, Nick Nurse? I wonder if, like, with a major decision like benching Joel Embiid in the postseason game, would they have to consult like Josh Harris or Wolf Blitzer, somebody like that? Would they be a part of the conversation? Or is this just left up to Nick Nurse? Who, by the way, shout out to him, coaching through some severe adversity right now as he lost his brother and had to attend his brother's funeral about a week and a half ago. He is just continued to chop wood. And the effort that Philly continues to play with, you can tell they're playing for their guy. You can damn sure tell that they're playing for their guy. It is finals or bust, though, for the Knicks. James Dolan was on, like, this conference call earlier today with a bunch of other bigwigs, and they used this acronym, SGNA. SGNA. I still haven't looked it up to figure out what it means. But, of course, James Dolan had no clue. James Dolan, the owner of the Knicks, he had no clue what the SGNA acronym meant either. So we used it as an opportunity to get off an awful joke. Saying, ha ha, let me answer this one, guys. I'm going to make a joke here. He literally said before he made the joke, I'm about to make a joke here. Like, come on, guy. Stop being awkward. He goes, yeah, I may not know much about SGNA now, but I'm sure we'll have an answer for him when we reach the finals. He just can't help himself. He is geeking for a finals appearance. Last year didn't wet his whistle enough. Knicks made the conference finals for the first time since the early 2000s. Still wasn't enough for Mr. Dolan. He keeps soft launching. I can't believe I just used the term soft launching on sports radio. He keeps on soft launching like their finals run. And he was on WFAN with Craig Carton and Chris McMonagle earlier in the year. And talking about James Dolan, owner of the Knicks. And he told them on their radio program, yeah, our expectations is to win the finals. Hell knows no fury like an angry James Dolan. That's all I'm going to say. If they do not reach the finals, talking about the New York Knicks, add them to the list of potential suitors for Giannis Antetokounmpo. They call that a prediction. A lot more to get to as we roll throughout the show. I do want to get into the NFL, as I mentioned. We haven't talked any NFL here tonight for good reason, as we've had two conference semifinal games on tap. Knicks going up 2-0 over the Sixers. And then the Spurs responding in a major way, tying their series up against the Timberwolves at 1-1 as it moves to Target Center coming up over the weekend. Last night we talked about the Detroit Lions having the easiest strength of schedule in the National Football League. The team with the second easiest strength of schedule, I think they're primed and ready to end their playoff drought. And their sophomore quarterback, he's ready to take a massive leap in 2026. I'll tell you what team I'm referring to next.
1: The Astros have one of the worst records in baseball. And now superstar Carlos Correa is out for the year. After 12 straight postseason appearances with 4 pennants and 2 World Series titles, is Houston's dominance finally over? Westwood One Sports.
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28: You and I have never met, but I'm willing to bet that there is something you would like to do, but you feel like you can't, that it's too hard, that you don't deserve it. A colleague of mine recently told me about this new book called Brave Shift, 30 Mindset Changes to Transform Your Life. It's written by a woman named Michelle Carrer. Carrer says the one thing most people forget when they set a goal is to attach a reason to it. Having that reason is big, because when you don't want to do something that's necessary to reach your goal, you can go back to your reason to find the motivation you need. Try to frame your goal as something you want to achieve, as opposed to being a bad part of yourself that you want to change. That will make you more likely to succeed, as will asking for help. All of us need it, and it makes people feel good to help you achieve your goals. I'm Dr. Sanjay Gupta, helping you live a better life.
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0: Still rocking out with you as we go coast to coast. Here on Westwood One Sports Night, your youngest in charge, Lindell Willingham, taking you up to 3 a.m. Eastern time. You know that I said that. Number to hit us up, talking text line, wide open for you, 310-840-4910 is the number. 310-840-4910 is how you reach us. If you got any thoughts on the two conference semifinal games that we had tonight, Knicks going up 2-0 over the Sixers, and then the Spurs using and taking advantage of their adrenaline and their their added level of want to pick up the dub. They were desperate going into tonight, man. You don't ever want to face the reality of going down 2-0 at home in a conference semifinal series. So their win, much needed. We let you hear from Chris Finch earlier in the night. He said it straight up, summed it up beautifully. We got punked tonight. And that was the reality of the situation. Like I said, though, nothing to panic about. If you're a Timberwolves fan, I think that series is just getting started. We got rookie minicamp opening up in the National Football League for a couple of different teams. The Commanders will be on the grass this weekend with their rookies. And that means sooner rather than later, we're almost here, people. Football is upon us. And it got me thinking. It got me thinking. Last night we were talking about the Detroit Lions and how they've got the easiest schedule in the NFL. We brought them up briefly. We're looking at the strength of schedule of the NFC East, and it made no sense. The Eagles have the seventh easiest schedule in the NFL, yet the Commanders have the fourth hardest schedule in the NFL, and they play in the same division. Didn't make a whole lot of sense to me. So it got me down a rabbit hole. Our guy Warren Sharp, Sharp Football, is how you follow him on the X app. He put out the full strength of schedule. And there was one team on there in particular that stood out to me, and I thought, damn, the combination of their strength of schedule, along with what they're going to get at, out of the quarterback position, along with their defense returning some key starters and then being in a bad division, I think they got a shot. I look at the New Orleans Saints, armed with the second easiest schedule in football. I think New Orleans is going to make a massive, massive jump in 26. I think they make the postseason, and I think the young brother under center, Tyler Shuck, the way that he finished up his rookie season, I think he is poised, primed, and ready for a massive, massive 2026 campaign. If you're just joining us, Saints have the second easiest schedule in football. I think Tyler Shuck is going to make a massive jump in 2026, and then ultimately lead the Saints to the playoffs. Why do I feel that way? Last year, the way that he looked in his 10 starts, it's pretty damn good. 5-5 as a starter. In the final 8 starts of the season, he completed over 65% of his passes. And if you got the chance to watch New Orleans down the stretch at all, he got significantly better from start 1 to start 10. And remember during the pre-draft process with Tyler Shuck, there was some skepticism about, well, could he stay healthy? And, you know, does he have the arm talent? He was the most impressive rookie quarterback to me last year, without a shadow of a doubt. I thought Tyler Shuck in 2025 was the most impressive rookie in the entire NFL. 9 touchdowns, 4 picks in those final 8 starts. New Orleans has got a shot to be good. Now, their division is interesting. That NFC South. The Carolina Panthers are going to be the sexy team that everyone picks to win this division because of what they did this offseason. Adding Jalen Phillips. They knocked the draft out of the park. And their wide receiver, Teteroa McMillan, another year older. Their offensive line going to be back intact, more healthy this time around. But the reason I'm not on Carolina is because they have Bryce Young at quarterback. I can't take you seriously as a playoff contender, no matter how good the rest of your roster is. I can't legitimize you as a postseason team if you got Bryce Young under center. So when I look at New Orleans and we put them under the microscope, this offseason for them has been pretty damn good. And don't look now, the offensive line of the New Orleans Saints, a group that if you followed the Saints at all a year ago, was pretty darn good already. They got even better this offseason. They plucked David Edwards, the starting guard from the Buffalo Bills. They signed him to a 2-year free agent deal. Eric McCoy at center is one of, if not the best center in all the National Football League, not named Tyler Linderbaum. And for real, Eric McCoy is better than Tyler Linderbaum. It was just Linderbaum's time to get paid. Eric McCoy is widely regarded as a top three, top four center in the sport. They drafted Cesar Ruiz several years back. He has turned into a strong starter. Talese Fuaga, man in the right side of the offensive line. Like, they're legit. They're a legit group up front. And when you think about the background of their head coach, Kellen Moore, this is going to be a team that's going to do whatever they can to run the football. By hook or by crook, through hell or high water, the New Orleans Saints are going to try and punch you in the mouth and run the football. That's why you sign Travis Etienne. That's why you keep Alvin Kamara around. That's why you keep Kendre Miller around. They're going to try and beat people up offensively, and I can't wait. It is what Kellen Moore is at his heart. Think about the 2024 Philadelphia Eagles and that run game and the impact that that offensive line had on Saquon and his ability. Now, Saquon's a special back. I'm not saying Travis Etienne is Saquon Barkley, but behind this offensive line, by far the best he's played behind in his career, I think Etienne's going to have a chance to have a really strong year this year. What does all that mean? Running game, offensive line, and weapons should ensure Tyler Shuck's success. Chris Olave, we know, if he's able to stay healthy, guy's a legitimate number one in this league. What they did at number 9 overall, or number 8 overall, wherever they picked him, Jordan Tyson, being brought in from Arizona State, for you to land the top receiver in the draft with the number 8 overall pick, that's a win for you as an organization. And I just clicked on his bio to confirm what pick he was. They always say at some point in life you're going to start to feel old. He was born in 2004. Jordan Tyson, the new starting wideout in New Orleans, was born in 2004. I fully anticipate him having a big year with Tyler Shuck. The only thing that's going to stop the New Orleans Saints from having success in 2026 is health. That's the only thing, is health. Now, there's some question marks along the defense. They lost Demario Davis to free agency. They're still kind of in a contract conundrum with Cam Jordan. So there's some pieces to replace on the defense, but offensively in that division, they have a chance to be the best offensive group in all of the NFC South. I know there are Bucks fans out there go, what the hell does this guy know? Tua's army's probably saying, you wait. You wait. That NFC South, though, man, is going to be a very interesting division race. I don't know if anybody across the country has one of those teams going on a run within the conference. But I do think it's time to get some fresh blood atop the division. And I think this is the year two of Tyler Shuck, that the Saints get back on track. What does that look like? Well, with the second easiest schedule in the NFL, getting back on track should look like punching your ticket to the NFL playoffs. That's what it should look like. Will they ultimately do that? We'll have to wait and see. Health, like I continue to say, is going to be the number one determining factor in terms of how far New Orleans is able to take it. I was just about to say something crazy. I'll even take it a step further when it comes to Shuck. I think Tyler Shuck will outperform every quarterback within the NFC South this year. And the only real competition is Baker Mayfield. But, like, that feels like a group that's kind of reeling things back and regressing to the mean. Tyler Shuck has got a runway and resources to have a really, really strong sophomore campaign. Will he do it? Will he do it? We wait and see. 310-840-4910 is the number. Feels like the main course tonight has been NBA postseason. Conference semis in full swing. We're going to get into Weird But True coming up in the final hour of Power. And there's a pretty popular stadium food item that we're going to discuss. But before we get into that, it got me thinking, like, what are the best stadium foods out there? in America, in your baseball stadiums, in your football stadiums, in your basketball arenas. Who knows? You keep the conversation rolling at NELL underscore BTP. We'll get off of the NFL and get back into the NBA as we ease our way into the final hour of Power. When we come back, I don't know if we can call it a staple. It's more like a paperclip of the show. Denton's Deliberations. Next.
29: One of the biggest question marks this offseason? Texans quarterback C.J. Stroud. After revealing a new look at a leader frame, can the former number two pick return to elite status and secure a new deal? Westwood One Sports.
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22: You know, one of the weirder things I've seen on social media lately is parents feeding their babies butter, like whole sticks of butter. They swear that it helps them feel fuller after meals and get a good night's sleep, among other things. There's actually something to this. You know, butter is full of fat, which a rapidly growing infant needs, but eating butter all the time results in, quote, boxing out other important nutrients they need as well. Spokesperson for the Academy of Nutrition and Dietetics told us she recommends half a teaspoon to a teaspoon melted and then added to a puree. Or as they get older, you can drizzle oil or melted butter over cooked vegetables, she told us. We never say just give butter by itself, and it's not the only source of fat she would recommend. Avocados, hummus, fish, they are great sources of fat as well. And also, great foods to introduce. I'm Dr. Sanjay Gupta, helping you live a better life.
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23: I mean, I get it. I wouldn't have pulled him because I don't think the Pirates are going to be very good. And I think you need to get as much out of Paul Skenes as possible. Enjoy the Paul Skenes experience. It's not ethical, but I wouldn't have pulled him. No.
24: It's one way to look at it. That's one way to look at it. I don't know. I imagine how much differently the second half of the show would have went if he would have had a complete game.
23: It would have been sick. I also kind of wanted
24: a lot more meat on the bone.
23: When they pulled him, I wanted them to lose.
24: Yes.
23: I wanted the reliever to come in here and immediately get pummeled and have Arizona win the thing. They didn't, so Pittsburgh wins a 1-0 game. That's the story of Paul Skenes' career. With the Pirates, a lot of low-scoring offensive performances while he's pitching his ass off on the mound. But it would have been great for the sake of putting the show together and stitching it and, you know, peppering people with calls. Been like, hey, they lost because they pulled Paul Skenes. Would you have done it?
24: 310-840-4910. What other deliberations do we have here, my friend?
23: So we're going back to the story that just never quite ends. The Diana Russini and Mike Vrabel thing is fascinating to me because we still are getting more new pieces of information. There was something that took place earlier this week. And, like, we're not going to recap this entire thing. Everyone knows it at this point. But there was something that happened earlier this week that suggested that Diana Russini is eventually going to tell her side of the story. And I can't wait for that. I'd like to see how petty Diana Russini is, because there's so many different ways that you could go about telling your side of the story. Yeah. But that's not even what I want to talk about. We got more information hours before we went on air today that when Diana Russini was pregnant, she was on a boat with Mike Vrabel, enjoying time together on a boat. And I don't care about the ethical side of this either. We've had these discussions plenty on the show. I'm more insanely intrigued with how they are just getting caught in 2026. They didn't give a damn. They're in casinos publicly. They're in bars. They're kissing each other in public. They're running boats. Like, how did nobody get a receipt of this and see two people, very noteworthy people, walk onto a boat and be like, that's a little interesting. The fact that it took them 6 years to get caught, that's really the story.
24: Yeah, it's the timing is unique, is what I would say. Then I don't know. My opinion is my view on this is starting to change. Like, as we get closer and closer to football, like, think about this: Patriots rookie minicamp's coming up.
23: Yeah,
24: and there's stuff that breaks every day. I just think the Mike Vrabel situation has gotten so loud that he almost has to step down as head coach to avoid being a distraction. You can't tell me this isn't going to be a distraction. How do you go to a post-game presser? How do you participate in any sort of media availability for Mike Vrabel? You're going to get asked about this. And I know there are little whiny PR people are going to say, please don't ask my questions about non-football things.
23: Hey,
24: kiss my ass. Exactly. Yeah, yeah. It's Boston. They're not going for that.
23: UNN small market town. You know, there are a couple markets in the NFL that they really love up on the coaches. That is not how that's going to work in Boston. I mean, if he does, I don't know if he does weekly radio hits the way that Belichick and Brady
24: on
23: did.
24: On EEI, I think he does, yeah.
23: Mm-hmm. One of them is going to joke about it, just transitioning from question to question. This does now feel calculated, though. Like, somebody's got it out for them. Constantly getting more pieces of information. Well, I would have it out for them, too.
24: Yeah, yeah.
23: I mean, let's be honest. If you're at least one of the spouses, there's a lot of things that you now really have to call into question. I think both of them have to call something into question, but specifically the husband of Diana Russini. There's some things that are, the timeline is getting very, very, if you're not sweating, you should be sweating because you're like, hold on a second. For 6 years, I've potentially been raising a child that is one named after the alleged affair partner, but also might belong to him. It's a lot of time and money spent.
24: Wait, her son's name is Michael?
23: Yeah.
24: Miss Diana. Every time I call her Miss Diana, it feels so condescending. I love it.
23: Like, I mean, unless that was just like a debunked Twitter thing that just got way out of hand, I read something that said her child's name is Mike. Or Michael, and you're like, whoa.
24: Hey, I'll say this. If Mike Vrabel got her to name her kid Mike, he must have been putting it down. Are you kidding? What? I'll be real, right? I'm looking at this totally different now. I feel bad for the kids, dog. You know how traumatizing that is?
23: Thankfully, I don't.
24: Well, we do.
23: I mean, I can imagine. I can do my best to put myself in their shoes. They're very small shoes. The internet's forever, too. I mean, there's, you won't be able to run from it. You basically have to have them live in Boston.
24: It's like the equivalent Boston, of like it. It's like the equivalent of like your mom being like a pee star. Like, you just can't run away from it. It's always going to be evidence out there.
23: There are a lot of children whose mothers and fathers are in that realm because of the pandemic and everyone jumping on the OnlyFans.
24: You want to talk about America's biggest cash cow during the 2020s, the early 2020s. That OnlyFans was a son of a gun, wasn't it?
23: Yeah, so if that happened in 2020, you want to talk about a therapist's biggest cash cow in 2036 when all of these people are running to them because their bullies have naked videos of their parents, and you're like, oh, God, what am I going to do here?
24: Yeah, my high school quarterback once had his mom's nudes circulating around the school. It was amazing. Amazingly crazy is what I would say. Not that the nudes were good. It was just crazy.
23: Thank you.
24: I almost want to, like, give his name out because he was a jerk. And here's the thing. He got swole after. It's like it was the byproduct of his mom's nudes.
23: It was his villain arc.
24: Yeah, it was his villain arc. And
23: I can't imagine.
24: He wasn't very good. But, no, like, do you think he should resign? I'm now at the point where I think Mike's got to resign.
23: I do not anticipate that he is going to be coaching week one. They're to me.
24: There are different ways to get to it. Okay.
23: There is still something that is to come here.
24: Yeah.
23: I think what we are seeing, the way that information is continually being placed in regards to the story, there is clearly something that they are waiting for. And honestly,
24: yes.
23: If you're Diana Russini right now, the ball is in her court. She doesn't have a job. He does. Everyone's been talking about her. Not a lot of people have been talking about him in relation to the story. You turn on a microphone for 45 minutes and you just say, tell your side of the story. We don't have to do this bit about like, oh, this isn't real. We know it's real.
24: Yeah.
23: You tell your side of the story for 45 minutes.
24: And you win.
23: And then you win. Yeah. And then he has to potentially step down because it's too much. And there's no weekend counseling trip on the third day of the NFL draft that's going to undo it.
24: I'll be honest. That weekend counseling trip was BS. I wish we could I wish DraftKings had like odds. I think they're probably still seeing each other. I've been a cheater before. I've been in one of these situations.
23: Going right to the source.
24: Where you're cheating on somebody, where you're cheating with someone who's also in another relationship. You always end up getting back after you get caught. I'll never forget, man. I told you I got the biggest embarrassment of my high school basketball career Shout out to Todd Dombrowski at Magruder High School. I decided that I wanted to skip the team meal because I said my stomach was hurting because I wanted to make out with my girlfriend's best friend in the C stairwell. Denton and I got so into the makeout session that I missed the team bus. So I then had to have high school security take me from my school to the visiting school. And you know what my punishment was? I got put in with 0.8 seconds left on the clock. So wild.
23: Did you get a rebound?
24: I didn't get a damn thing. I didn't even take off my...
23: You got something earlier.
24: Well, I got well. Westwood One Sports Night continues. Hopefully we get to do more of this as we continue to take you coast to coast. That was Denton's deliberations. I feel like we didn't get to everything in Denton's deliberations. We had a couple of calls that we'll get to coming up on the other side. So make sure if you're on the line, you stay there. We'll get to you on the other side of the break. I want to reset things here when we come back. NBA postseason continuing to move along. Eastern Conference semis, Western Conference semis underway. The New York Knicks had another pretty damn good win earlier tonight. I'll tell you why, despite the Knicks being up 2-0.

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0: like a glow stick in my hand or something. 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And on X, it is at NELL_BTP. We're going to get back into the NBA postseason coming up momentarily. Two more conference semifinal games were on tap tonight. Knicks and Sixers game two, and then T-Wolves and Spurs game two. Before we get to that, let's go out to the phones. Let's go to Bert in Baltimore wanting to chime in. Bert, what's going on, man? Welcome in.
1: What's happening, Linnell? How you doing?
0: I am doing swell, my man. How are you?
1: So when I picked up the phone, you were talking about the Paul Skeens complete game, non-complete game. But then things got interesting, so I feel like I need to make a pivot. Mm-hmm. You didn't know that Diana's son's name was Michael, huh?
0: No. Was that like common knowledge to people out there?
1: He was born in 2021, and their affair started in 2020. There's some internet chatter that Mike Vrabel may have an out-of-wedlock son. So I heard Denton say he feels like something's big is going to drop. I don't know that that's true, but I feel like something big is going to drop, too.
0: Well, you know, with stuff like this, it's hard to confirm, is what I will say. I know it sounds entertaining and juicy and it's fun to run with, but, like, if he really did put a baby in her while they was both married to other people, like, that's wild.
1: If it was 2017, wild. I'd say, on the complete game thing, you made a comment earlier. You said you feel like there's been a big shift over the last 10 years. Perspective is an interesting thing. You're 28 or so. I'm 53, so I just kind of giggled when you said over the last 10 years. There were 29 complete games in MLB last year. 10 years ago, there were 83. However, 20 years ago, there were 106.
0: So there is a sharp decline then, right?
1: 30 years ago, there were 336. And in 1976, there were 930 complete games.
0: Damn. Oh, so clearly the culture of the sport has clearly changed significantly over time and how we treat pitchers.
1: That's why nobody really had a beef. He's only had one complete game out of 62 starts. It would have been pretty cool to see him pitch a complete game shutout, but they just don't manage the guys the way they used to. They're more worried about burning up their arm.
0: Times are a-changing. I thought Denton had a great thought on that. Said the hell with burning up his arm. He's not going to re-sign here anyway. Run his ass into the ground. He can get a complete game every third start if he wants to. For real.
2: I'm stunned there were 29 last year. That feels like a pretty large number. If you would have given me 100 guesses, it would have taken me 29 guesses to guess that 29 was the number they had last year.
0: Yeah. It is crazy, though, to see just how, you know, the culture of Major League Baseball has changed and pitchers getting protected more and more. Today's day and age, you can't win unless you got a legitimate staff and an ace or two up your sleeve. I got Dump Truck Don wants to chime in. What's going on? Welcome in, brother.
3: What's good, man?
0: What's going on, man? Welcome
3: How
0: in.
3: How have you been?
0: I've been great, brother. How you been?
3: First of all, let me say I am proud of you. You've come a long way. I know you're making a lot of money now, so you get that $5 you owe me from Anthony beating your basketball.
0: Oh man.
3: But we're not going to worry about that. You're doing a great job.
0: I appreciate
3: it. Like I said, I'm really proud to hear you on Westwood One.
0: I'm about to say, I would never make the jump alone. I got my better half with me here as well. My guy Denton Day.
3: Yeah, you gotta holler at Anthony so he can get you some commercial music.
0: Commercial music?
3: You know he's good at that, right? Yeah, like when y'all are commercial.
0: You know what you're good at? You're good at hijacking radio programs at 2 o'clock in the morning. That's what you're elite.
3: I love you, man.
0: I appreciate you, man. That was warm and fuzzy, wasn't it? Let's go from warm and fuzzy to angry and analytical. Tony is in Montreal. Tony, what's going on, brother?
4: Yeah. How you doing?
0: I'm good, man. I'm good. How are you?
4: I like that from beautifully emotionally in love with you to analytical up in Montreal with the cold weather. I like that, man. But still, I don't know. Maybe that guy's your agent or something. I don't know. But listen, analytical, you're right. I'm going to talk about a little analytics with the Knicks.
0: Yeah.
4: It was what, 108, 102? And it was, they say there was like, I don't know, 20 lead changes during the game. But there were 18 turnovers, Len out. 18 yeah. turnovers. 24 points made the difference. And you could talk about, you know, T-Rex. You could talk about anybody you want, Cat.
0: Did you call Jalen Brunson T-Rex, or were you calling him Cat T-Rex?
4: No, I called Jalen T-Rex, man. You know I like him. He looks like, to me, a hockey player, man.
0: I know.
4: I swear to you, man, if I could put that guy on skates, I'd draft him for the Montreal Canadiens right away. I love him. But listen, yeah. You know, in New York, they're talking like it's like game over because OG is out. Nobody knows what's going on, but I don't know, man. They have a deep bench.
0: Tony, I think anybody in New York that's a little hot under the collar and the hairs on the back of their neck standing up because OG went out, that's massive. He is another defensive stopper for that
4: of
0: group.
4: Course.
0: So I think and he's been really their third option here throughout the course of this postseason.
4: I think he's the star. He's really the star. Where he goes, that's where the team goes. But I just want to say one quick thing. Because
0: yes,
4: you made a comment about women and you know, being late and for the bus and all that kind of stuff. You must be a hockey player because hockey players are way worse than you, man. They all have girlfriends and 16 other friends on the other side. But I just want to say one thing. If I was that young lady, Diane Rossini, and I get fired, and Vrabel doesn't get fired, and he goes to a counseling session, bro, I would make all kinds of waves. I would hire the best lawyers. I don't know. Vrabel, you know what? If you're the father of that kid, come on, man. Call it out. Be a man.
0: Call it out.
4: He's supposed to be a leader. Be a leader. Call it out, man. If she gets dumped, you dump, and why don't you just end up with her in Hawaii? Okay? Make it a real romance, man. Make it a movie.
0: This is the thing, right? No matter how big of an issue this is between those two, and no matter how much the kids are impacted, when your money is that long, there's no problem that can't be bought.
4: Absolutely.
0: Or fixed. With
4: and
0: money.
4: he's got a lot of big pockets, and you know, he's got the bag money.
0: Apparently, he's got something else that's big too. If you got her to do all that, I mean, holy cow!
4: Well, listen, bro, I can't make any comments on that. I'm an Italian bro, you know. I'm an Italian boy up here that loves women, so what can I tell you?
0: Yeah, bro? Well, look, man, and I love women as much as the next man do. I'm just going to tell you how T.I. is, brother. You guys, like I said earlier, for you to get her to skip out on her hubby and her kids, you guys should be putting it down. Look, there was once a good song that said, I'm going to put it down, you're going to fall in love. That's what happened. I think it was Sierra. Is that a Sierra song? I'm going to put it down, you're going to fall in love.
2: Is that how she got Russ?
0: That is. No, she got Russ because Future was looking into the future with other women. So that's how that happened. But I appreciate the call, Tony. 310-840-4910. That is Sierra, by the way. I was going to sing it, but I should sing tonight in order of our pal Josh Graham not being here with us tonight. He ditched us for karaoke.
2: You should sing.
0: I knew
2: the world, I think, needs to hear you sing more.
0: I knew that You were going to facetiously encourage me to sing more?
2: Well, I can't use singing as a punishment if we do games, because you're not afraid to sing. I'm you're actually afraid. A good singer. So well, that negates you. The fun of it. That would just have you be doing a hobby. And that's not punishment if you lose a bet. I don't want you to do it. I mean, I want you to have hobbies, but...
0: About to say, damn. Content. No fun.
2: No fun. I want you to do sports and watch Kurt Cignetti videos, and that's it.
0: And that's it. 310-840-4910. This should be good. Anytime you go to Atlanta talking about a situation like Mike Vrabel and Diana Russini, you're guaranteed to get a crazy ass response. Rashad is in the ATL wanting to check in. What's going on, brother?
5: And you know what? Before I say something, I like that intro, because I do get a lot of slack being a Patriots fan in Atlanta. Makes me know better than I'm.
0: Wait. You're a Patriots fan in Atlanta after 28-3?
5: I'm originally from Miami, but I've been living here like 15 years. So I go see them twice a year, everywhere they go. So I'm a huge Patriots fan. So I just want to put this out there and see what you think about it. Mm-hmm. Now, the success that we had, like an overnight celebrity, I didn't even think we were going to the Super Bowl.
0: I know you did. At least you're honest. I like you already, Rashad. You're honest, brother. Honestly,
5: yeah, I didn't think that. That took me way way left. I was not expecting that, right? So, you know, we're like overnight celebrities. Everybody, we're the team to love to hate, right? Mm-hmm. So we getting all this, you know, Belichick name is starting to vanish, you know? So what do you think if, because Belichick hates us now. We can't go recruit in North Carolina. We can't even walk on a facility. What do you think if Belichick is behind all this, hiring a private investigator?
0: Oh, wow. Wouldn't that be something?
5: And just want to tarnish us now, since, like, it's like, he don't want nothing good to be with us no more, since he's not there. Robert Kraft on the bag.
0: If Bill Belichick is still worried about the Patriots, then Jordan Hudson didn't spending his damn money right. She ain't holding up her end of the bargain if he's still worried about the damn Patriots.
5: I really think it's crazy how, okay, so I know one caller said something about a son. So if that is possible, let's just hypothetically say, that means they've been going on since Tennessee. His days. Why does it wait till he gets to New England to come out? After we just overnight celebrity, just Super Bowl, and we're on top, and
0: poor
5: we're
0: Patriots
5: doing
0: fans.
5: Good.
0: Oh, they don't. Poor Patriots fans. They don't give a damn about the fact that their head coach, his life is in shambles. He's gonna get divorced. Because they just want to go back to the promised land. That's all.
5: Robert Kraft done it. I mean, it's normal, man. Like,
0: well, that's the only.
5: Man.
0: That's the only thing that Mike Vrabel. Has in going for him and in his favor is that Robert Kraft is a 69 god, so like he
5: That's
0: would accept this behavior.
5: It's crazy.
0: He probably gave Mike Vrabel a damn raise.
5: That's what I'm saying. I know Robert Kraft wants to sweep this under the rug. I know he does, but it's
0: Robert
5: like
0: probably
5: every
0: saying,
5: week,
0: "Damn, brother, can I get a piece too?" Sheesh.
5: Yeah, it's like every week something new's coming out. I'm like, yo. I'm starting to think
0: that you went to Magic City and you got a bad batch of lemon pepper wings, because you know damn well Bill Belichick isn't behind this. Rashad, say goodbye. Have a good night, brother. 310-840-4910. I mean, of all the conspiracies we've heard around Mike Vrabel and Diana Russini, we got to come up with a name for them, by the way. You know, we have Paisy with Paige Beckers and AZ Fudd. We need a name for Mike and Diana. Oh, gosh. I almost said something that was going to get us canceled. This is why at 2:14 a.m. I got to just tighten it up here. But we do need a name for them. I'm stunned that this is that we're still getting new information, I guess, at this point in the story. My flag is planted in the sand on him not coaching this year. Does that mean he gets fired or relieved of his duties? I don't know. But Roger Goodell said it's not against the personal conduct policy to cheat on your wife and have a baby out of wedlock. Not against the personal conduct policy. So it won't be the league coming down on old Mike Vrabel. I hate that we're making light of it, because it is a serious situation. And like I said, I feel for the kids. The babies ain't deserve this, is what I'll say.
2: I mean, it is serious. But they did it to themselves. Literally and themselves. Metaphorically.
0: I was waiting for you, man. I mean, I just been laying you up all night, waiting for you to...
2: Not like they've been laying up.
0: There we go, 2 for 2.
2: Hey, keep going, you know what I mean? It will be interesting, though, because...
0: Yeah.
2: Like, I never thought of the Belichick angle. I happen to think that this is not a Belichick thing, because I think Belichick likes Vrabel. I mean, Vrabel specifically did not take the job the year after Belichick left out of respect for Belichick, which is how you basically wound up with a one-year revolving door with Mayo just to get to Mike Vrabel, which sucks for Mayo. It wasn't fair at all, but it is.
0: Is he even coaching in the league anymore?
2: If he is, he's like an assistant. You know what I mean? He did not get the greatest introduction to being a head coach.
0: No, he did not.
2: I don't think Belichick has anything to do with this because I don't think Belichick wants the job. I think there's something else in play where it's either another reporter that wants Diana's job because it's cutthroat, or maybe it is one of the spouses that is divulging.
0: I feel like it's the spouse. And if I had to guess, I think it's Diana's husband. I mean, he's got to be pissed. Like, this has been awful.
2: I mean, based off of the information that we currently have, which is a lot more than I would really want to have.
0: I don't really care about these people at all.
2: But based on the information that we currently have, it does feel like he is the one that is getting beat up the most in the situation.
0: Yeah. It's tough, man. I've had a lot of unique situations with the opposite sex. And like,
2: it's my favorite time of the show when you tell stories about this.
0: Because I've had my fair share of shortcomings. Not in that way, with the women, if you pick up what I'm putting down. It's tough, man. I wouldn't wish this upon my worst enemy. I honestly wouldn't. I want to reiterate what I've been saying, though, for the past couple of minutes, because I don't know if it's been received properly. I wasn't on this side of the coin at first. Y'all know me. I was calling her Miss Diana. I was saying, you know, she's no different than Peter Schrager. And poor Peter Schrager. I apologize, Schrags. That's tough. But Mike Vrabel's got to get canned at this point. Like, I think it's a total distraction for the team. Like, how can he function as an NFL head coach in today's social media society where he gets – think about the head coach's media schedule, Denton. You hear from the head coach at least 3 times a week officially at the podium and then post-game. Like, I can just see – especially in Boston, bro. They don't give a damn. Like,
2: that's
0: I can see him getting peppered. Yeah, because
2: it's
0: Boston.
2: It's the constant evolution or revelation of new information. Because eventually, like, no one's going to care. I mean, it sucks now because we're in it. But, like, they're not the first people to ever have a situation like this.
0: They're the first NFL head coach and prominent reporter, though.
2: They are that we know of. You know, and
0: well, that we know of.
2: Yeah. But, like, eventually, like, if we didn't... We hadn't talked about this story in like a week and a half because we stopped caring about it. There are other things that came up, and then we get this latest bombshell of, well, they were on a boat while she was pregnant. And you're like, whoa. You know, we already knew it was bad, but like, I mean, that one's pretty bad.
0: My biggest takeaway from today with that is who reported it. Is this TMZ's first scoop in this thing after they failed to drop the bag to get the story?
2: Once they realized there was something here, when they didn't want to pay, I think, $10,000, which is an abnormally low amount for a story.
0: How much do you think they paid for the Kobe thing?
2: You would have got 6 figures, too. If you knew what was coming, you would have paid 6 figures easily for something like this. They've gotten in with some other, like, small scoops. Everything has been, I think they published some of the photos, one of the many photos, either at the casino or the bar or something like that. Once they realized there was something here, everybody got involved. But remember, there was like an element of protection because there were a bunch of outlets that said, no, we're not going to touch this because of relationships with Diana. I mean, she's been a high level and a really good reporter for a really long time. And Mike Vrabel's been one of the most beloved coaches in football since he started. Like, even in the days of Tennessee, he made Tennessee relevant. Yeah. When was the last time anyone cared a damn about Tennessee football?
0: He is legitimately... damn, the Vols just got caught astray involuntarily. No pun intended. But it's crazy with Vrabes. Like, he's a legitimate top three or four coach in this sport. Now that Mike Tomlin and John Harbaugh, or excuse me, now that Mike Tomlin's officially gone and Harbs is still around, obviously, but I feel like he's like...
2: He had a busted-ass offense to the Super Bowl.
0: I know. I was about to say just the most ridiculous thing. And I'm
2: he should have, honestly, he should have known. With the luck that they had in the run to the Super Bowl, he should have known the shoe was going to drop on his personal life.
0: I'm about to say,
2: there was just too much going on. I was like, you got everyone hurt? Everyone in the run? I mean, come on. Like, Bo Nix breaks his ankle, allegedly, because he was jumping in the locker room? Come on. Should have broken it off right then.
0: Yeah, literally. That's the thing. I promise you, I don't think they're I'm speaking from experience when I say this. I don't think they've broken it off. Because think about it like this, if you're Mike, you're still a man at the end of the day, brother. And Diana's still a woman. You think Mike Vrabel?
2: I think we need to stop using the word affair. Yeah, I don't know.
0: Is it a relationship at this point?
2: I've never heard of a six-year affair. At that point, it has to be a relationship.
0: Yeah.
2: Is the thing that we saw at the Coldplay concert. Like 6 years. I think the part that kind of stinks the most about this, just from like the casual... from the receiver of the information, it feels like a lot of people have known this in the NFL.
0: And they've been hiding it from us, right?
2: They didn't care. They're like, this is normal.
0: Yeah, L. Duncan
2: existed for a while.
0: L. Duncan was doing something. And by the way, she wasn't wearing makeup. I'm not even gonna, why am I talking about L. Duncan's appearance? She's a beautiful woman. I did not realize how much she depended on foundation, is what I will say. But I agree with you on that. It feels like a bunch of people knew about this and were not trying to jeopardize their relationships. Denton, I swear that I think that this is something that's continuing. Because think about it from like the most common standpoint, the most simplistic form. You're a man. You're married. You have a wife. You have kids. You were in an affair because you were unhappy with what your wife was providing you, clearly. So you went and got it from someone else. You think you're just all of us. If you were willing to cheat on your wife for it, Denton, then hot damn, I'm pretty sure you're probably still getting around with Miss Diana. I got to stop calling her Miss Diana.
2: The Miss Diana. Are you in line? Like, are you trying to be next?
0: Uh-huh. Please. No, that'd be.
2: Don't miss the bus.
0: Well, I learned my lesson. My lesson. Let's do this. We spent a lot of time talking about Diana and Mike. I almost called them Diana and Mike Vrabel. Like they're married or something. Talk a lot about that affair. Let's get back into the hoops. Really, really fun night in the association, per usual. Conference semifinals continuing in both the Eastern Conference and the Western Conference. The New York Knicks up 2-0. I'll tell you how it happened next.
6: Patrick Mahomes, ACL tear late last year. No playoffs in KC for the first time in 12 seasons. But now, Andy Reid says the three-time Super Bowl MVP is on track for OTAs. Could Mahomes really be 100% by week one? Westwood One Sports.
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0: I'm right here. That was awesome. Now, Mr. Charles and I will again take you up to... ride with you for about another half hour as we put a bow on the show. Appreciate you all locking in on the phones. 310-840-4910. NBA playoffs in full swing. Conference semis continuing in both the Eastern Conference and the Western Conference. I want to start in the East because we had some big-time news earlier this afternoon, it was announced Joel Embiid was going to be ruled out. And I thought, you know what? I know this isn't a popular opinion, but who am I, Oliver Popular? I don't strive to be popular. I strive to be right. I knew that Joel Embiid being out, I knew that that was going to be the boost that Philadelphia needed. I think the 76ers should sit Joel Embiid for the remainder of the postseason. Bottom line, their defense was night and day better as a result of no Joel Embiid. Why is that? I told you all the other night, he's great. One of the best bigs, one of the most talented bigs that the association has ever seen. He is awesome. But when he's not playing like a seven-footer, when he's floating around the elbow and beyond the arc, he's working for the other team damn near. Joel Embiid was ruled out with ankle and hip soreness. I'm not 110% sure that he's actually hurt. Let me rephrase that. I'm not 110% sure that he couldn't have thugged it out tonight. I think Nick Nurse and company made a decision to say, you know what? Let's see what we could do defensively with our coverages without the big fella on the floor. And what you got was a night and day difference in terms of how you played defensively in game one, where you got your ass handed to you, versus how you played tonight in game number two. Three dudes tonight picked up the slack of Joel Embiid not being in the lineup. And they did more than pick up the slack. They carried the torch. Damn it. They were awesome tonight. Dominic Barlow, Adem Bona, and Andre Drummond. Shout out to Nick Nurse staggering the minutes the way that he did. Drummond started the game, played 15 minutes. Barlow played 16 minutes. Bona played 16 minutes. And I want to get to Bona here for a second because I don't know what's up with Buddy. He plays the game like he could get cut at any moment, is the best way that I could put it. He plays the game like somebody going to call his ass afterwards and say, yeah, you got to pack your stuff up. In 16 minutes tonight, he corralled 6 offensive rebounds, registered 2 blocks, and was switching and guarding guards out on the perimeter. Him and Barlow, their switchability, I thought was huge. Their length really bothered Jalen Brunson. Think about what he did in the first half of game number one in this series. 27 points, finished with 35. Tonight, 9-21 from the field for Jalen Brunson. Turned it over 4 times, and you held them to 26 points. What do you mean held them to 26 points? When we're talking about a guy like Jalen Brunson, who is a certified stone-cold killer in the postseason, to limit him the way that they did tonight, that internally should be viewed as a W. Their defensive coverages, from my vantage point, for the most part, worked tonight. What you did not account for is Mikal Bridges going 9-13 from the field. What you didn't account for was Jordan Clarkson coming off the bench and giving you 6 points. You didn't account, you know, for Karl-Anthony Towns only missing twice tonight. I thought Philadelphia was good enough defensively tonight to win. And think about it, right? The New York Knicks have been talky hot offensively. They scored 108 tonight. They scored 137 in game one. They scored 140 in the closeout game against Atlanta. 126 in the game prior against Atlanta. This performance tonight was their second lowest scoring output of the entire playoffs. So say what you want, I think Philadelphia did their job on the defensive end of the floor. The issue with Philly tonight was they turned the basketball over far too often. Philadelphia tonight, and it sucks and it's tough to stomach. Y'all know I'm rooting for the Sixers like hell. They turned it over 18 times tonight, and I believe that led to, 23 points for the New York Knicks. 18 points, rather, for the New York Knicks. Got to be better. Got to protect the basketball. But if you're Nick Nurse, you may have lost the battle tonight, but with you unearthing the fact that you're probably a little bit better without Big Joel Embiid. You may have lost the battle, but maybe you'll win the war as a result. We're going to see coming up this weekend when the series moves to the city of brotherly love. We're going to see just how hurt Joel Embiid is. Because if it's just knee and hip soreness, ankle and hip soreness, dog, we got Anthony Edwards playing on one damn leg. Big fella. Gut it out. Tough it out. Especially when you consider the injury history that you've had. That's why I go back to what I said a moment ago. I think what we saw tonight from Nick Nurse and the decision of the Sixers to shut Joel down for tonight, I think it was a soft benching. I think it was a soft benching. I think it was their way of saying, you know what? We got blitzed in game one. We had no answers defensively because we got to play this lame-ass drop coverage because Joel Embiid can't switch and guard, and he can't hedge and get back. Let's see what we look like without him. And if you're Nick Nurse, yeah, you lost, but I'd be pretty pleased overall with what I was able to get from my guys in this one. And back at home coming up this weekend, maybe you're able to lock in and get on the scoreboard in this series, man. You can't go down 3-0. I ain't giving away state secrets. It is a must win coming up this weekend for Philadelphia. It may be a little bit easier to catch the dub, and here's why. Major, major revelation coming out of tonight's contest. OG Anunoby left this game with what's being described, and there's very vague reporting on this at this point, as a hamstring injury. Watching the injury take place on video and watching his reaction after the hamstring flared up, the way that he tightened up and the way that he stiffened up, that doesn't seem like an injury that's just going to keep you out for a game. We may be seeing a situation right now with OG Anunoby where he's on the shelf for a little bit for the New York Knicks. And boy, would that be a major, major wrench in their plans. Because whether you like it or not, whether you want to admit it or not, OG Anunoby has been huge for the New York Knicks. He has been, at times, that second guy. At times, that third option. So, moving on and having to play without him, casual basketball fans might not get it. That's a tall, tall task. He is one of their wing stoppers. I rave about that perimeter trio all the damn time. OG Anunoby, Mikal Bridges, and Josh Hart. Yeah, Jalen Brunson is like the guy, the alpha, and the most skilled and talented guy, him and Kat. But like that trio on the perimeter, that's the glue of this team. Right? That's the mental toughness of this team. That's the physicality of this team is, you know, divvied out between those three guys. They set the tone on that end of the floor. So if you have to move forward without Anunoby, if I'm Paul George, I'm licking my chops. If I'm VJ Edgecombe, I'm licking my chops. If I'm Maxi, I'm licking my chops. We're going to see. To me, like I said, I'm not overreacting to this. I think this series is far from over. I think we're just getting started. Despite the Knicks going up 2-0 tonight, the biggest revelation to me, my biggest takeaway from this basketball game is the fact that OG Anunoby went down. His status moving forward is going to be key because the Knicks, they got championship aspirations. They will not, they cannot win the title if they aren't going to have OG Anunoby at their disposal. Tonight was a night of sending messages. I thought the Sixers sent a message to the Knicks saying, hey, we can guard you. Hey, we can compete with you. That game won. That's not reflective and indicative of how this series is going to go. We're going to punch back. The San Antonio Spurs, they got their lick back tonight as well. Minnesota came in there in game one and stole one. Anthony Edwards with the elite performance off the bench as he continues to be on a minutes restriction. Wemby was great setting the blocks record in game one, but offensively, I told you all, it wasn't enough. It wasn't enough. The main objective tonight for the San Antonio Spurs was to put pressure on that rim. They did it tonight. Their first 8 field goals were in the restricted area. That is a team responding to their head coach calling them out saying, hey, which version are we going to get tonight? Who are we? Are we the team that finished as the number two seed in the West? Or are we the group that lost on Monday night? Spurs answered the challenge, man. The Spurs answered the challenge. Now, like I said about Knicks and Sixers, I'm going to reiterate the same thing here with this Spurs and T-Wolves series. They're tied at one apiece as this series is going to move to Minnesota coming up over the weekend. Minnesota may have been down tonight, but they're not out. As each passing day goes by and Anthony Edwards is able to get a little bit more R&R, a little bit more rest and recovery, I think Minnesota becomes that much more dangerous. Ayo Dosunmu came back tonight. He only played 10 minutes. I expect him to be much more impactful coming up over the weekend. I picked the San Antonio Spurs to win the finals before the season started. As we sit here two games into the Western Conference semis, I'm really not sure who's going to win the finals at this point. But that's why we watch the games. We analyze it. And we spew our takes out, man. I am not prepared, though, to call this series yet. I had my boy texting me earlier this morning, man, because he was PO'd that he didn't bet the money line of the Timberwolves on night one. And I told him to. I said, hey, man, Minnesota might steal one. He said, dude, I think the series is over. That's why I said, pump your brakes. Anybody trying to call either of the two series that we saw tonight right now, you're putting the chicken before the egg, so to speak. That's how I would put it. One final segment left to go as we'll put the show to bed as we do each and every night. Denton, what do you got for us tonight as we put the show to bed?
2: We honor a legend. We'll do it next.
1: Aaron Rodgers still hasn't decided if he's returning.
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21: Wrestlers of all time and Sting. I love Sting.
22: Big Sting guy there.
23: Yeah.
21: I drove 6 hours the day after I got engaged to go watch Sting's final match. I'm a big Sting guy.
22: Big Sting guy. If it wasn't for Ted Turner's aggression and eagerness to compete with the Fed, as you like to call them.
21: The Fed, yeah.
22: I don't think pro wrestling would look the way that it looks today. I may not even be in this industry. Like, pro wrestling had such an influence on my early childhood. That's how I got into sports. Good old Jim Ross. I wanted to be a play-by-play announcer because of him. Making every moment sound like the biggest ever. Shout out to Ted Turner. Shout out to Ted Turner. Shout out to Tina Turner, too. I know where this is probably ill-advised to do, but do we have the Paul Heyman audio? I feel like we can't get out of here without getting the Paul Heyman audio.
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24: Injury attacked you at the in an elimination chamber, if I remember correctly. But his opponent this Saturday, your guy, Bron Breakker now. I mean, I want to know what you feel about this. Is this an epic rivalry? I mean, explain to me these two individuals going at one another and the price.
25: It's a blowout. The price for Seth Rollins is to get his ass kicked by Bron Breakker this Saturday at Backlash. And by the time Bron Breakker is done with Seth Rollins at Backlash, Seth Rollins will have more excuses to offer than Jaylen Brown.
22: Ah! Catching a stray. Shout out to Paul E. That's how you do it, man. So apparently Stephen A. Smith is supposed to be doing something with WWE over the summer. I feel like he's a SummerSlam debut type of guy. I'm eager to see it, man. That's going to do it for another edition of Westwood One Sports Tonight. Thank you to Oliver. Thank you to Denton. Thank you to your calls. Drake Toll comes your way.
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0: morning to the New York basketball Knicks. This is the Drake Toll Show. Westwood One Sports, the Westwood One Sports app. And this may be the first day of the rest of our lives. You woke up today. The miracle of sentience hit you in the face again. You woke up in Addison, Texas. At the far end. We're getting aggressively close to Oklahoma at that point. And you said, today's the day. Today is the first day of your brand new job. And you're going to get into the car. You're going to drive to the gym. You're going to get ready at the gym. You're going to go to the first day of your brand new job. You've been there. We've all been there. We've all had that moment in life where you wake up early that first day and you feel it. You're giddy. Now, of course, in 3 weeks, they'll take your soul. All that glitters isn't gold, right? I mean, it can't. It's just, that's how it goes. But for today, for day one at your new job, you're ready. And it is my distinct honor to be on the radio with you, walking you through the biggest day in your career. This is the moment. You've finally found the gig that you're going to love. Good morning. This is the Drake Toll Show. Drake Toll with you from the Savannah Bananas organization and Locked On Big 12. Addie Bates produces out of Washington, D.C. Curtis Poindexter runs the board in Santa Monica, California. I'm coming to you from the Battery in Atlanta, Georgia, where the Savannah Bananas and the Party Animals will sell out three contests at Truist Park, the home of the Braves, this weekend. And I approach you today in this show, my friend from Richardson, Texas, to say that I'm gonna go grab the guy. I'm gonna grab Chris from Queens, New York, and Chris and I are going to have a conversation for a second here. And I want you to sit down. I want to invite you into that conversation to listen in, to watch, because I have news for Chris from the Bronx. I have news for Chris from Queens. Chris from Manhattan. They're here. It's real. It's going to happen. The New York Knicks are going to the NBA Finals. I gave you yesterday, man, it would be tough to listen. I mean, you're listening to the full 3 hours of a radio show. It'd be hard, right? Maybe you'd do it. Because on the Westwood One Sports app, you can download that app and listen to the entire show. Or you can watch it live on YouTube or Twitter. But you might not have been there yesterday when I ragged on Kendrick Perkins for his take that the Spurs were out of the series against the T-Wolves after a tight game one loss, and that the series was over. Minnesota had gotten it on lock and in the bag. Well, last night the Spurs went up by as many as 47 points on the Timberwolves. I called Kendrick Perkins our idiot of the day yesterday for that take. The same idiot of the day you get every day at 8 a.m. on the Drake Toll Show. And you know what? I called him that because I thought his take was so idiotic. But I'm going to give you one that I can back up and that I'm going to back up. The New York Knicks are going to the NBA title. They are 6 wins away from that mark. But they are going to the NBA title. The way that Detroit is playing right now, the inconsistent way that Detroit is playing right now, how Cleveland could win that series, the way the Sixers have been banged up last night in a back and forth game where Jalen Brunson was neutralized, where I thought the Sixers did a better job of guarding Jalen Brunson, Karl Anthony Towns was unstoppable. And for the moments that Paul George turned back the clock and looked young, there were the uncharacteristic moments where Paul George hurt the 76ers in a 108-102 loss for Philadelphia. And in that 108-102 loss, what we have now seen, historic blowouts from the Knicks to win games. And the second we go from historic blowout into nitty gritty basketball, where you're only going to score 47 points in the second half combined. When you ask the Knicks to win like that, what do? They win a basketball game. When you say, New York, we're going to, in a contest where you enter the fourth quarter, listen to this. This is when you go to the water cooler today and your friends ask you, how on earth do you know everything there is to know about NBA playoff basketball? You didn't stay up that late. I couldn't stay up that late. How do you know? This is how you know. This is your recap. Last night, this is the number, this is the stat you bring to the table. Last night, the Knicks entered the fourth quarter trailing the basketball game by a point. And the Knicks scored 19, a measly 19 points in the fourth quarter. Did you hear that? The Knicks were losing the contest going into the fourth quarter and still only scored 19 points in the fourth quarter, yet won the game by 6? Yeah. The 76ers were held to 12 points in the final frame. 12 points in the final frame. The Knicks outscored the Sixers 19-12 in the fourth quarter of an NBA postseason game. 12 points. The Knicks' defense was that good. Now, the bad news, the caveat, and we've got audio from Mike Brown about the game last night. We'll hear from Tyrese Maxey, Nick Nurse. The scary news for the New York Knicks is that OG Anunoby went down. Now, looked like lower body, leg. I'm not a doctor. Range of hamstring, possibly. And according to Mike Brown, what has been released from New York at this point, it doesn't seem like it is extremely threatening for OG Anunoby, who's the best defender on the Knicks right now. He's caused the most havoc in the postseason. If he's out, that changes things a little bit. But I'm going to play it as if with or without OG Anunoby, the Knicks win this series, because they do. And that with OG Anunoby, the Knicks are a NBA Finals team. And that is without, in a game where, again, you only scored 19 points in the fourth quarter, and you've once again been out free throwed in your own arena. The Knicks are trailing the series by like 20 free throws. Last night, the Knicks were out free throwed again, 28-25. For some reason, Mike Brown was really stuck on that. Here's what he had to say post-game about that disparity.
1: And we did a better job. You know, they were on track to get 40 free throws. And, you know, we got to try to do something about it because they're killing us from the free throw line through the series. I know it's only two games, but they had 34 and 28 tonight. Let's see if I do my math right. That's 30. That's 62. 62. And we had 17 and 25. So that's 42, right? 42 to 62. So I don't know. You know, we have to do something right. I have to do a better job addressing it. Hopefully, you know, it can get evened out a little bit more throughout the course of the series, but it's tough to win a ball game if you're getting beat from the free throw line like that versus a really good team. So we got to look at every aspect of it, how we're helping on their drives, everything. But it's a big, big discrepancy.
0: That is a much better Mike Brown than what we got in the series against Atlanta. That is a much better Mike Brown. Instead of, I'm not saying we're going to win the whole thing, guys. Come on. Instead of the awkward fumbling around to, after a gritty win, get to the podium and say, hey, we've got to be better at not fouling. We've got to be better at hedging. We've got to be better coming off screens at not fouling. At in the paint, not fouling. That's a much better Mike Brown. Like, he's slowly learning this postseason how to handle the New York market, the media say the right things, because you have to. Mike Brown to this point has not. Last night, I thought he did. The Knicks are in a great spot. Tyrese Maxey said bluntly in his postgame press conference last night that this is going to be last night's gritty game, close game, low scoring. That's going to be the expectation. And for a guy who lost game one in this series by too many points to count, by what, 35 points, 40 points, Maxey to call it close is interesting. Here's the audio.
2: it's going to be like this for the rest of the series. Like I said, last game was, it was tough. It was for sure tough. You know what I mean? Like, that was my first time in my career in the playoffs of playing a series and leaving that place and coming here and playing the next day. It was really, really weird, really different. Like, all my years, I've always had time to, like, practice a couple times before we played a team, so we didn't even practice or anything, you know what I'm saying? But that's no excuse. I'm just putting that out there. But that's how the series is going to be. I don't expect anything less. However long the series is, I feel like every single game is going to be like it was tonight. You know what I'm saying? It's going to be extremely physical, extremely competitive, and it's going to come down to who makes plays at the end of the game.
0: Yeah. To set the expectation of a series that follows this trend after what I saw in game one, I can't erase that blowout. I cannot erase what happened to the 76ers in game one and the way they look just with or without Joel Embiid in this series. They're tired and they need Joel Embiid on the floor. And every single piece of Embiid's body is hurt right now. So I'm not sure if that's going to work. The 76ers hope in this series is fading. And if their hope is fading, the inverse must be true for the New York Knicks. Hi, Chris. You feel good today. You should feel good today. I was in New York this time last week, and the chants on the subway, the Knicks chants that rang out. You can feel it. You can feel it in New York. You can feel the Knicks in New York right now. 1999. 27 years. The Knicks have been living on that fume of a 1999 run with Willis Reed, Walt Frazier. This team will be in the NBA Finals this year, and it's going to feel like 1999 again. And for the first time in a generation, that's a generation. The Garden isn't just this historic building in downtown New York where Duke plays once a year. It's become a house of pain for the other teams that walk in, whether it's a blowout Knicks win or a close Knicks win. And you know what's different about this? There was the Linsanity run, right, that got everybody going. And it felt a bit like a flash in the pan. And you know what it was? A flash in the pan. Derek Jeter wasn't a flash in the pan. Joe Namath is not a flash in the pan. Is Jalen Brunson the next one up? See, it sounds kind of odd. You would never put Joe Namath and Jalen Brunson in the same conversation. But what we're seeing right now from the Knicks, if Jalen Brunson leads the Knicks to the NBA title, if Jalen Brunson wins an NBA championship for the Knicks, is he the guy? Is he the next New York sports legend? He was impeccable in game one of this series. And then last night, he led the Knicks again in points, 26 of them. Didn't have his best contest. And it didn't, ultimately, there were enough catalysts like Karl Anthony Towns to make up for it. Didn't have his best contest. Still led the team with 26 points. Jalen Brunson and Karl Anthony Towns. Are we in 7 years saying, yeah, that was a real Willis Reed, Walt Frazier situation? Brunson, Mikal Bridges, Josh Hart, a team that plays together. The Villanova guys, this Jay Wright. Well, you know what? Let's just go get a bunch of guys that Jay Wright coached in college and hope that they can win. Well, yeah, they can. Feels like a high school team that grew up together and took over the world. The chemistry of the Knicks is palpable and was again last night. The defense of the Knicks, holding your opponent to 12 points in the, I cannot overemphasize, 12 points in the fourth quarter of an NBA playoff game. And look, if you're the 76ers, to be dismantled by, it was 39 points. The opener of this series was the message. And last night was the nail. MVP chance the other night, raining down for Jalen Brunson. This is what, 27 points in the first quarter? There's a feeling of fate about this New York Knicks team that is just a little bit different. And maybe the question shouldn't be, well, what if the 76ers come back? I think we're past that. I think we, if you watched the game last night, if you watched the last two games, if you've seen the way the Knicks are playing both on defense and obviously on offense, and even when their offense wasn't incredible last night, the Knicks still won. If you're watching this series, I'm already counting the 76ers out, and I'm fine to do so. They look banged up. They are. They look old. They are-ish. They look slow. They look tired. They look like they just played a seven-game series in a knockdown dragout against their rival. Oh, they did. Beating Boston in Game 7 in Boston and then immediately jumping into a series with the hottest team in the East, the New York Knicks, who look like they're a far cry from that 2-1 series deficit they had against Atlanta. I'm buying in. The question for you shouldn't be, will they beat the 76ers? They're going to do that. It should be, will they beat the Pistons or the Cavs? I'd be more worried about the Cavs at this point. After how shaky the Pistons looked in the first round. The New York Knicks, you know what? They're the betting favorite. The Knicks are the betting favorite right now to win the East. My money is on Mike Brown, Karl Anthony Towns, OG Anunoby, Jalen Brunson, and the New York Knicks to go to the NBA title. And I'm fine on Thursday, May 7th, the year of our Lord, 2026, calling that. Now, when they get to those finals, they're playing the San Antonio Spurs. Oh, here's why. Let's go back to last night in San Antonio. Westwood One Sports, the Westwood One Sports app. This is the Drake Toll Show.
3: The Astros have one of the worst records in baseball. And now superstar Carlos Correa is out for the year. After 12 straight postseason appearances with four pennants and two World Series titles, is Houston's dominance finally over? Westwood One Sports.
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0: 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It's the Drake Toll Show. I am Drake Toll with the Savannah Bananas organization. Locked On Big 12, Addie Bates is producing. Curtis Poindexter is running the board. And look, dog, no two ways around it. The San Antonio Spurs are stupid good at basketball. And that whole Kendrick Perkins clip on ESPN after the game one loss about how, you know, I said the Spurs are going to win the NBA title and the Spurs aren't even going to win the series. They're going to lose to the Wolves. Is that the take you want to hang your hat on today? I have a question for you. I have a question for you, the listener. Do you listen? Do you pay attention? Because it's a genuine question. I don't sometimes. Like, I'll turn on an ESPN, a Fox, a CBS, and I'll watch the banter back and forth, but I'm not dialed in to the point where 2 days later I can be like, what an idiot. So-and-so said the Spurs were going to lose the series. I don't grab on to things like that. I don't pay enough attention to it. Do you? Because, you know, I've been wrong on this show before, actually. It's happened. I said the Rockets would force the Lakers series to 7. They didn't. They lost in 6. I said the Magic would do away with the Pistons in 6. They didn't. They lost the series outright. But those are normal predictions. That's me telling you, hey, here's what I believe. Here's what I'm basing it off of. When you listen to someone tell you that the San Antonio Spurs are going to lose the series to the Minnesota Timberwolves, and the reason they give, and this analyst's reason they give is, you know, the T-Wolves just got that it factor. We talked about this yesterday. What do you mean, it factor? What does that mean? Well, you know what? They just got that dog in them. Hold on, what? Yeah, the Timberwolves are going to beat the Spurs. Okay, fine. Give me a reason why. Well, they're the X factor. What does that mean? What is it factor? What is X factor? What is that dog in them? Can you give me a reason? And you know what? I hear these analysts, like I turned on it was a rough show. It was a rough night for Draymond Green. You turn on these shows and they're not, they're just giving you, hey, it's the X factor. And the crutch for this is, you know, man, I played in the NBA. I've seen it. I've been there. And I look at the Timberwolves and I just see a team that they got that A team. Okay. Oh, hey. Just because you played in the National Basketball Association doesn't mean you can walk up to a microphone, tell me a team's got that dog in them, and now I should just believe, oh, well, yep, guess the Timberwolves are going to win this series. Last night, the Spurs went up by as many as 47 points. Now, will there be an apology from Kendrick Perkins? No. Will he get on the air and reference him being so incredibly wrong? Of course not. That's not what we do. We hide the moments that are brutally wrong. We hide the cold takes that are exposed. And we make sure they're not exposed. 133-95 San Antonio over Minnesota. What a disaster for the Timberwolves. Julian Champagne might be him. Here is a 40-second stretch where Champagne goes three-pointer. Spurs go block to Champagne, three-pointer.
19: Champagne gets the bounce. His first points of the night. Kyle Anderson checking in for Minnesota. Champagne with the block.
20: Wow. Penny.
19: And then Fox with the takeaway. It's a 3-on-2. Champagne lets it fly. It's good. The Wolves having Champagne problems. It's a 30-point lead.
0: That place was rocking. Namely, after game one went the other way. Spurs fans had much to cheer about. Here is Mitch Johnson on Victor Wembanyama and De'Aaron Fox being the catalyst, being the tone setters in a series like this.
21: I thought the defense was pretty consistent throughout that first half. I thought De'Aaron and Victor set a tone, and I thought almost to a man, everyone followed suit. Again, there was a lot of good in times that felt like we had positive momentum in terms of just how we were playing. And I think that, again, is going back to that starting point offensively. There was a few times where, you know, we talk about process, so you can't talk out of both sides of your mouth. So I was frustrated because the ball wasn't going in the hoop, but the process was there, and that's momentum. You just got to believe it. And sometimes it's hard to believe it when the result isn't going your way. And I think we did that in a strong way tonight. And that's probably what allowed the momentum to continue to increase. And then the score started to follow.
0: Do you want to know a stat that backs up what you just heard from the Spurs head coach? Do you want to know the stat that you bring to the water cooler? You can keep listening to the Drake Toll Show on the Westwood One Sports app, by the way, or live on YouTube, for this nugget that you need today. The T-Wolves' leading scorer was Julius Randle. Well, and Jaden McDaniels. Well, and Terrence Shannon Jr. Oh, and Anthony Edwards. All four guys led the team. They were tied atop the team in points last night with 12. the leading scorer for the Minnesota Timberwolves in a playoff game in the National Basketball Association had 12 points. No single player in this bullpen game for the Wolves played more than 28 minutes. Rudy Gobert had that distinct honor on his 5 points, 3-for-9 shooting. 4 turnovers, by the way, for the big man. The Spurs defense dominated. And how do they do it? Well, when Anthony Edwards came into the game, let's just double team that guy. Let's see how the Timberwolves will respond to Anthony Edwards being double teamed. Here is the T-Wolves head coach, Chris Finch, post-game on that strategy from the Spurs, and how the hell do you fix it?
1: Game one, yeah. What did you like, or what did you maybe not like out of what happened after those?
2: I didn't like a lot of it. I didn't like much of it. I mean, it's you got to get off of it. You got to use it as a catalyst for ball movement, which is what it should be. I thought we dribbled in tough spots. I thought we were late getting off of it. I thought our spacing around it wasn't really good. And our decision-making when the ball came out of there wasn't good either. So it's kind of a chain reaction, you know. So
0: here is, in the same vein, Anthony Edwards on just a bad approach altogether, much less that whole double-team thing.
2: I mean, we started the game too cool. And they came out physical, picking up full court, full of energy. And we expected that, but we just came out too flat today. I think that was the main thing.
0: Yeah, too flat is putting it lightly. The T-Wolves were outscored 24-17 in the first quarter, 35-18 in the second quarter. It was a 35-point first half, 24-point halftime deficit. Gross for the Minnesota Timberwolves. And now Paolo in San Antonio has something to be excited about. Moments like this, I picture, see, I got to grow up with the ascension of the San Antonio Spurs as a San Antonio Spurs fan. We had family in the area. We would trek down, and it was great to watch this core of the commercials that would come on to the AGB commercials with a Manu Ginobili or Tony Parker, man, down to a Matt Bonner or a Tiago Splitter, Boris Diaw. Watching those teams growing up with the Spurs was great. Back when, you know, NBA games were all on TV and pretty easy to access, especially if you weren't in that market. But now there's a 14-year-old, Paolo, on Marbach Road, who's watching the TV and growing up with a different era of the San Antonio Spurs. If you're 14 years old and you are a San Antonio Spurs fan, you don't have clear, tangible memories of 2014, of championship banners, of glory days. Instead, those are stories from your dad, your older brother, of what it looked like to see the Spurs with Tony Parker and Manu Ginobili and Tim Duncan dominating the league. But now to Paolo, to a 14-year-old in San Antonio, De'Aaron Fox, or Julian Champagne, Victor Wembanyama, Stephon Castle, Harrison Barnes, old man Kelly Olynyk, who got playing time last night, Bismack Biyombo, Mason Plumlee, and Luke Kornet. That's the version of the Spurs that you know. And for the first time in a decade, it feels like, oh, wow, I'm getting to watch, I'm getting to grow up with a Spurs team contending for an NBA title. And Paolo watches Victor Wembanyama, a dude who was built from stardust and moon rock, watches that guy sprint down the court, watches that guy grab 15 boards, 17 boards, 12 boards, 18 boards. And for a kid who has seen the Spurs at the bottom of the standings, for a kid who's actually spent a solid part, half his life, seeing the San Antonio Spurs out of the playoffs altogether, who spent the years where he gains true cognizance, has watched the Spurs miss the playoffs perennially, That kid watched a 133-95 beatdown. That kid, that Paolo, is learning what it's like to watch the San Antonio Spurs in the NBA playoffs. And I don't need you to feel bad for Spurs fan. This isn't a pathos thing where you're supposed to think, oh, what do you want me to be upset that the Spurs were bad for a couple of years? They were dominant for 20 years, for two decades they were dominant, dating back to the Admiral. Do you want me to be sad for Paolo, the little Spurs fan? He's got a silver spoon. One of the best organizations in the NBA. I'm sad for him? No. But think back to when you were a kid, and you tangibly remember the first time your team was good, the first time your team competed. You'd heard the stories about how they were good a few years ago, and you just missed it. But the team that you know, the team you grew up with, the team in your city, that's a team that loses. You've never seen them win. Paolo's never seen them win like this that he can remember. You know the feeling. You remember the feeling when your franchise competed for the first time. When you could sit down and watch it, look at it, and no longer were they your parents' memories of when so-and-so won the World Series 12 years ago. No, it's your memory watching your team win at the highest level. Paolo sees himself in a Stephon Castle, in a De'Aaron Fox. That's what's special about this in San Antonio. That's what's special about a dominant blowout win. Spurs dump the Timberwolves, 133-95. The series is now tied at a game apiece, headed to Minnesota. And the series has begun after the T-Wolves got that game one victory in San Antonio. When we come back, well, we should do it, shouldn't we? 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Biggest Losers of the Day on the way. 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
11: A better life with Dr. Sanjay Gupta.
12: We are finally starting to learn more things we can do to keep our brains sharp as we age. A lot of people think crossword puzzles or Sudoku might do the trick, but the science doesn't really bear that out. What one recent study found, though, was that a certain type of brain training seems to have a significant impact on cognition as we get older. It wasn't memory or even problem-solving tasks that moved the needle. It was an interactive computerized game that tested the ability to recognize two separate images in faster and faster sequences. It's what we call a task of divided attention, in which you don't have a conscious strategy on how to improve. That's according to the study's lead author. You're just trying to do the best you can to figure out how to divide your attention. Now, the game in this study was called Double Decision. If you want to find it and try it out yourself. I'm Dr. Sanjay Gupta, helping you live a better life.
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17: 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The Sports Animal. The Sports Animal is now 27 years old. What we're saying is, it's now not creepy to tell us how good we look for our age. Just remember, we're not that kind of station. Creeper.
23: Creepy. Just chilling in Cedar Rapids. It's our first Biggest Loser of the day is autocorrect melody. Our second Biggest Loser of the day, you. When the first time you ever got dry humped. Have you ever been dry humped three times at once? Well, certain people have. Curtis?
24: Pete Fairbanks, closer for the Miami Marlins. You have been dry humped many, many times in your life. Can you please tell us what dry humping in baseball is?
25: I sure can. I'd love to be of service to you and maybe add a definition to this year's dictionary. The dry hump is when, as a reliever, they call down and say, hey, in most cases, it's tighter ahead. So-and-so's in the game. You start warming up. Obviously, there's degrees of it. The worst dry humps are the ones to which you then have to fire it off and be as warm as you would be to go in a game with no guarantee that you go in a game. And if you then say your team does not score the run, you sit back down and you have been dry humped.
24: What does it feel like to get dry humped?
25: Well, one dry hump usually is okay. Two dry humps does not feel very good. I think in my career, I've been dry humped three times once, and I felt like I couldn't move my arm for about 8 hours.
26: Omaha! The Gooner.
23: The last time that I was dry humped, I also could not move my arm for 8 hours, so...
26: Touch yourself.
23: That much I can understand from Pete Fairbanks. Addie, have you ever been dry humped three times?
27: Me? No. Mm-hmm. No. Curtis,
23: this
27: probably.
23: This was a stunning... Yeah, Curtis, thoughts on the dry... Addie plays adult league softball. Curtis, your baseball days are long behind you. Have you been dry humping?
28: No, I'm not. I don't go to BYU.
23: Okay. Wow. Wow. Wow. We don't need to take shots from the front and the back today. No honor code violations. They don't do that, okay?
27: Yeah!
23: That's the lesson to be learned. They don't do
27: that.
23: They don't. Off. Get it off. Get it off.
27: Get what off?
26: Touch yourself.
23: Today's a good day. The dry humpers are our biggest losers of the day. Also biggest losers, anyone who eats a Tootsie Roll. Tootsie Roll's recipe from 1896 requires that a batch of the previous day be incorporated into the new batch.
0: This means that each piece has a trace of the original 1896 Tootsie Roll. Addie hates Tootsie Rolls.
27: That's disgusting. Do you like them? Be honest. What's... That seems like something you would like.
0: I have not had a Tootsie Roll in, I venture to say, 6 years. I've been on quite the hiatus. I feel as close to God as ever in this fasting of mine. Every time that I think about grabbing a Tootsie Roll, I think, no, I should pray instead. And I do. I haven't had a Tootsie
28: Roll. Dry hump it out.
0: Because there were the long ones. There were the long, thin ones, right? Yeah. The little tubular.
27: And then the short, fat and the, ones.
0: Correct. The short, and you would go to a Dave and Buster's type of place. Ours was Larry's Pizza or Big Ben's Pizza. And you went to the arcade, and if you get one of like the five ticket coupon, you could get a Tootsie Roll. And then there was the one song from the night, the butterfly, let me see that Tootsie Roll. 80s, 90s. Then there were the short, fat ones. Remember those? Individually wrapped, individually packaged. And those would just, you'd gnaw on them for it. They're terrible. I can't say I've had any of those in a while. It's just like a little chocolate putty. I don't even, is it a taffy? What's a Tootsie Roll?
27: A dog. I don't know. I don't think people know. It's like what's in a hot dog.
0: Oh, blip. Yeah, Nitro. What's in a Tootsie Roll?
27: Curtis.
0: Oh, well, there's only one man who can help us figure it out. I think I see him right now.
28: Motorboating.
0: Curtis. Curtis, you can't talk. Part of the shtick is he's mute. He can't speak.
1: What?
0: You just sniff. That's the whole roll. Look, he pointed us right to the ingredients of a Tootsie Roll. An American staple. It's some sort of weird taffy.
27: A chocolate taffy candy.
0: It is. Yep, that's what it says. On the label, it basically says weird taffy. Please do not eat. Please. Not ripe for consumption.
27: Do not
0: please
27: eat.
0: Stop.
27: Do not eat.
28: If you're wondering who the band is that sings that Tootsie Roll song, they're called the 69 Boys.
0: Dude, no, they're not. That's
28: they are.
0: Not real.
20: Touch yourself.
28: Producing
0: Let
28: on
0: me
28: air.
0: See that Tootsie Roll. Wow. Biggest losers of the day. Shiloh Sanders. Deion Sanders' son. Shiloh Sanders. Facing more than... what? $11 million in debt. Has filed motions to limit the scope of his bankruptcy trial. And I don't think that parading on anyone's bankruptcy is fun. I would never make fun of anyone who declares for bankruptcy. Some of my closest and most personal friends have done so. Shiloh Sanders, on the other hand, for as much as he's talked, you know, for as controversial a figure as Shiloh Sanders has been in his career, for as odd a guy as he seems, and does not have the right of a media darling, this is a spot where it's almost expected. Like, you know what? Yeah, Shiloh Sanders would be $11 million in debt. And the vernacular that Deion's given about his kids has not been one of accountability. I mean, did you watch him playing at Colorado? I think Deion's good for college football. But if you follow the Shiloh saga, does this surprise you? It should. $11 million. How do you do that? That's an impressive amount of money from Deion Sanders' son. Ugh. I wish I could be $11 million in debt. Nachos, lemon heads. I should try it sometime. Addie Bates produces, Curtis Poindexter. On the board. Our obituaries are coming up. It is Westwood One Sports and the Westwood One Sports app. Who is dead today? Thor? Huh. 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

0: U.S. Treasury quietly released its official financial report for 2025. 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
0: With little dry hump, with little to no context. The best ones are the days where I don't reference the song at all, where I just give you a couple of those lines, a couple of the, my nose is big like a pickle. A Humpty Dance is your chance. If I'm singing it out of context. 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
3: My favorite ones are when you spend the first 10 seconds just going. And yeah, I don't edit it out.
0: I like,
3: because I'm just like, this is great.
0: I like to applaud Curtis. When he goes in there and finds the 69 boys, the Tootsie Roll. Like, you know what? He deserves a round of applause. And so sometimes I'll giggle and I'll start with that as he's bonking his way over there.
3: Touch yourself.
0: If Curtis couldn't play those, what would he? He'd probably quit. Nintendo? Where's Nintendo Switch? Little buttons he can press. Where's little video game during the day?
2: All right, Dad.
0: Yeah. Curtis would have a Switch. It's the Drake Dole Show, Westwood One Sports, and the Westwood One Sports app. Addie Bates from Washington, D.C. Curtis Point. Have you taken a day off yet of the entire show?
2: I'm not allowed to.
0: No, not you. You can't. Why would you ever... Addie, have you?
3: Since the show launched? Yeah, I took a day off.
0: Yeah. Oh, geez. It was like one?
3: Yeah, and then you texted me still, and I woke up in a panic while I'm on vacation because you... And I was like, well, now I'm awake. So I didn't really take a day off.
0: Well, I needed help, okay? So I... And you were quick to help. Thank you. I don't think I... Kurt, we only had Laura fill in because Curtis was working double time for other parts of the company.
3: I did submit my vacation time to Armin for the summer, and it was 2 days. And he's like, are you sure you don't want to take more? And I was like, I don't know, because I panic.
0: Yeah, you should probably take more. There are some company ones, though. We've got some, like, a Memorial Day and Labor Day and stuff.
3: Yeah, but who's going to take care of you?
0: I don't know. Am I not off too? It's Memorial Day and Labor Day.
3: Well, I'm not taking those days off. That'll just be me. Yeah, I don't take those days off. I'm just using my comp days later on. Like, I won't be here early July because I'll be in Denver.
0: Right.
3: But, like, the other day is, like, who's going to... I worry about taking days off. Like, who's going to take care of you?
0: Stu Kovacs? John Lund? You know what? Chris Mack. Just get Chris Mack in here. Let him produce the show one day. Let Curtis produce the show. Let Curtis build the
3: I do actually really do trust Curtis to produce the show. Like, some days I'm like, Curtis could just do it because, I mean, he's a producer at his other gig.
0: Oh,
3: he knows the show. Yeah. I do trust, as much as we give Curtis crap and, like, call him, like, mute and a Switch kid or whatever, which there's nothing wrong, Curtis, with being a Switch. But
0: nope.
3: I do trust Curtis to produce the show.
0: Did you say you don't trust Curtis?
3: I do. I said I do. I do trust Curtis.
0: Okay, good. Yeah, I do too. All right, fine. You take days off, Curtis. It's you and me up top. Nice.
3: Come on. Curtis is scared.
0: Bang. Woo. It's time for our obituary. Dead today, Noah Syndergaard's hair. Addie, what happened to this?
3: Turns out, I think that the worse person you are, the worse your hairline gets. That's what I like to think. I'm kidding. It's all genetics. I'm sorry, guys. I'm sorry. It is just kind of funny because he's known for his long, luscious hair. But now you see this. It's like, actually, it's okay if you cut it. At a certain point, you have to heed a certain call. It's okay to cut your hair.
0: One of the tweets that I saw was, this is the most hair I've ever seen on a bald man.
3: That's great.
0: That's crazy. A lot of it's. I've just never seen someone's hair start at the very back, but then grow for a foot and a half. It's an interesting optic for Noah Syndergaard. In a hat, completely normal. Hat comes off. I was like, whoa. Where the hell did that come from?
3: It's a little scary.
0: Yeah, dead today. Syndergaard's hair also dead today. Anything that has to do with boats. So they're saying there is a Mount Rushmore of boat tragedies. Number one, the Titanic. A lot of people died. Number two would be that one time my boat ran out of gas and that local man, Willie, had to pull me to the dock where I could get more gas and then go back home in my boat. Three, Diana Russini and Mike Vrabel renting a private boat together as friends. Remember, this is what friends do. They rent private boats together. They rented a private boat together while Diana Russini was pregnant? That's the third worst boat tragedy of all time. And then fourth would be whatever the hell is happening with that sick cruise. That's still, I think the sick cruise is still in the water. I haven't gotten an update on the sick cruise. Every month or two, we get that like national headline story that you're a little bit confused by and you aren't sure of all the details, but you know your aunt is so dialed into it. She's reading People Magazine and Cosmopolitan about it. Like, when Nancy Guthrie's mom went missing, that was the big thing. It's like, wow, we've got to find her. And then I don't know if we have yet. We haven't, have we?
3: I don't think it's been, no. I know
0: you're
3: Savannah.
0: You're still looking?
3: I know Savannah left the show abruptly, I think, yesterday. So.
0: Oh.
3: And there was like a prowler caught in that neighborhood on camera. Yeah.
0: Oh.
3: Yeah.
0: Okay. Yeah, we have one of those stories every couple months. The boat thing, the boat sick thing, is that right now?
3: Yeah.
0: Kind of like when the kid was in the balloon. Remember Balloon Boy?
3: Yeah.
0: Everybody, all of America was like, gotta find that kid, gotta find the Balloon Boy. And they shot down the balloon. Like, there's no damn boy in this thing. He was just in the attic. And his parents may have made the entire thing
3: Curtis
0: up.
3: Curtis would have found him.
0: Oh, no. Curtis could have found him.
2: They thought a balloon was a drone.
0: Yes. That is the boat cruise equivalent. Honorable mention will be the Maine. Remember the Maine. Don't forget it. Started World War I.
3: What about the Dave Matthews tour bus incident?
0: Do we? Yeah, I mean, yeah, that's boat related. Yeah, they dumped that feces all over that boat.
3: Or what about the Minnesota Vikings boat?
0: Oh, the Edmund Fitzgerald. Oh, that's a bad one, too. I've got to rework my boat rankings. I got to rework my maritime disaster rankings. Mike Vrabel and Diana Russini, we will certainly talk about over the course of the rest of this show. Because that's crazy. Someone tweeted this week. They're like, tweeted yesterday. Mike Freeman said, my boat story is really, really, really, really, really weird. To which Mr. Locke Sportello quote tweeted it with, it's funny to not know whether this is about a deadly virus or an NFL coach having an affair. And our final obituary today, the Detroit Tigers AAA manager? The Detroit Tigers fired their AAA manager, Gabe Alvarez, after he sent an inappropriate text message to a female colleague saying he sent a single text message to a colleague that was a lighthearted joke. After sending it, I recognized the message was inappropriate, did not reflect the values and judgment I strive to uphold. I reached out to clarify my intent, and the Tigers just fired him. He's fired. So there he goes. Oops, he accidentally sent a text. My bad. And then the Tigers said, you know what? No more AAA manager. Those are our obituaries today. That is who is dead as of Thursday, May 7th at 7:11 Eastern time. It's time for the quickie. Top five headlines and all sports. Addie Bates reads them. Drake Toll responds.
3: All right. Here's your first headline. Finch says Wolves got punked in 38-point blowout.
0: They did. As many as 47 points. It was the largest lead for the Spurs last night. It was ugly. And the dissenters who thought after one game the San Antonio Spurs were dead, the same Spurs who I picked to win the NBA title this year, by the way, those who said that the Spurs are dead were incorrect. Like that, I don't see how a Victor Wembanyama-led team can be doubted at any point until they get to Oklahoma City. And they will get to Oklahoma City. Dominant last night. The Spurs will take... I think the Spurs will win both in Minnesota. The Timberwolves just don't... I don't think they have enough gas in the tank to win a series against San Antonio.
3: That's Here's your second headline. Pat's Drake May backs Vrabel, says he's a great human being.
0: Yeah. Again, man, if you found out yesterday that Dave in accounting has been having an affair with 100 women, and I'm not saying Vrabel did, this is back to the Tiger Woods conversation, with 100 women, you'd probably look at Dave in accounting a little bit different. If you found out your best friend, your coworker, your boss, your colleague was doing relations with Diana Rossini on a boat while she was pregnant for 6 years, you'd probably look at him a little bit differently. Drake May, on the other hand, nope. He's a mature, upstanding U.S. citizen and wants you to know that Mike Vrabel is the exact same. Just in a world where you can go to the podium and say, hey, you know, that's my football coach. We take care of business. We're going to get the job done this year. That's fine. But to, like, double down, he's an incredible human being. Not necessary. That's a minute.
3: Here's your third headline. Biggest one of the day. Kentucky Derby winner Golden Tempo is not running in the Preakness.
0: They moved the Preakness up. That's a big piece of this. They moved the Preakness up. And it's going to bar us from maybe ever having a Triple Crown winner again. And DeVoe said, hey, for the... Sheree DeVoe said, for the safety of the horse, we can't do this. That after monitoring, ultimately the best decision for Golden Tempo was to not run. For the health of the horse, they shouldn't run. Move the Preakness back a week, 2 weeks, you're in a much better spot. Tighter turnaround, not going to work. And the horse that just exploded in the last quarter mile after the last turn to win the Kentucky Derby is not competing the Preakness. That's bad. It's not as fun, but it's horse racing's fault. Like you have a way to fix this. That's a minute.
3: Here's your fourth headline. Luka Doncic says being injured during Lakers' playoff run has been very frustrating.
0: I could see that. No, I see where he's coming from. I think some people will read into this too much. The Lakers are... they get the consolation prize of being in the second round of the NBA tournament, being in the Western Conference semifinals, but there's no way. Oklahoma City is a 15.5-point favorite again tonight. There is no way the Lakers win this series, and I don't see them being that competitive the rest of the way either, with or without Luka. So, yeah, I would be sad too, but even with Luka, the Thunder win in 5 games, maybe 6 games, even with Luka. So, I'm okay. It's okay.
3: This isn't a headline. It's a tweet, but I want you to react to it. It says, rest in peace to Ted Turner, the last owner to manage a game and the last owner to host a wet t-shirt contest.
0: Yeah. Things used to get wild. Old Fulton County Stadium. I passed by it yesterday. I'm in Atlanta. You can kind of feel it. People here are shocked by this. Ted Turner, long time, like Atlanta Braves legend. We have moved past the era of wet t-shirt contests, but the Turner brand lives on. Definitely one of the most hands-on owners of all time, and he did manage one game, a 2-1 loss for the Atlanta Braves after firing a manager who'd lost 16 straight. That's Ted Turner, baby. Rest in peace. Cool looking guy. He was the... I've got to figure out my analogy there. But I'm a Ted Turner guy.
3: Well, if you won the contest, you got to kiss him, and you got $500.
0: Whoa, I didn't know that they were allowed to kiss Ted Turner. That's kind of crazy. He's like the Robert Redford looks-wise. He's got that, like, suave.
3: No. Robert Redford MLB is a very owners. Gorgeous man. Not anymore. But no. He is not. He is not Robert. Do not ever insult Robert like that.
0: Oh, my God. I like Robert Redford. Friend of the program. Addy Bates produces. Curtis Poindexter runs the board. When we return, Jake Hassan joins the Drake Toll Show. Let's talk some small round ball. This is the Drake Toll Show.
1: Patrick Mahomes, ACL tear late last year. No playoffs in KC for the first time in 12 seasons. But now, Andy Reid says the three-time Super Bowl MVP is on track for OTAs. Could Mahomes really be 100% by week one? Westwood One Sports.
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0: It is the Drake Toll Show. Good morning. Drake Toll with you from the Savannah Bananas organization, Locked On Big 12. Notable Texas Rangers fan, which means that I'm pretty much sad all the time, except for that 1 year. That was nice. Didn't really see it coming either. It just kind of sneaks up on you. And watching last night, a 6-1 victory for the Rangers in the Bronx. Liked that. You know what? To be in Atlanta right now, and this weekend that's where the Bananas are playing, the Party Animals, to be in Atlanta and to feel the impact of, we just mentioned, the death of Ted Turner and that weird kind of 24 hours where you think about his career and leading the Atlanta Braves. Man, there are so many storylines that hover around Atlanta right now, including how damn good the Braves have been. Jake Hassan joins the Drake Toll Show at the Jake Hassan on Twitter and Hassan's Hacks. And Jake, for those Braves, for Atlanta, is this a team that has longevity? And I know they lost last night. A team that has longevity to keep this pace the rest of the year? Or is this one of those early season feel-good stories that fizzles out by August?
23: I think they have the longevity, and mostly because they're still doing this with a ton of injuries. They're doing this with no Spencer Schwellenbach, most notably. They're doing this with Ronnie Acuna Jr. now just going on the injured list as well. So I think they have the longevity here, especially because you know what the Braves do. They're not going to stop. They're going to see themselves as a contender, and come the trade deadline, they're going to say, okay, give me a little Jorge Soler. Give me a little random pitcher from the AL East. Give me this random pitcher from some bottom feeder. So they're going to add at the deadline too, and then they're going to start to get these guys back. And I think that because of that, they're going to be able to stay afloat as a contender, and also that division sucks, so that helps.
0: You know, Jake, it's weird that I would start this with a question that pumps up the Braves who lost yesterday. How about a team that I'm going to – a team in the L.A. Dodgers who blinked for a second. And now they've won three of their last four, but they blinked for a second. Did we see a crack in the Dodgers' foundation, or is this just – is this still the best team in the MLB? You're just looking at the ebbs and flows of baseball.
23: I think – it's a little bit of both. I do think it's ebbs and flows in baseball. We did kind of do this last year with them in that division where, oh, the Padres are only a game back, and then the Dodgers come July, August, September. They just blew everybody out of the water. You also have to consider that it's the Dodgers. They don't care about games in April and the first week of May. They're not built for the 162. They're thinking, all right, we just got to get in. We can probably win this division pretty easily, maybe with a little bit of struggle if the Padres and Diamondbacks are going to stick around. But they don't care about these games. They care about getting in October and making it a three-peat. So they should still be the favorite. They're the rightful favorite. But I do think that they are a little flawed because eventually you see it all the time, Drake. These long postseasons are going to start catching up to these guys too. They're on these grinds now of 180 games. They're not just doing the 162. And Freddie Freeman, Mookie Betts, those guys aren't getting any younger.
0: Yeah, Jake, keeping with the Dodgers, Shohei Ohtani woke up batting 248 right now, but is also one of, if not the most dominant pitchers on planet Earth. I mean, he's got a sub one ERA. Even when he's not hitting the ball, he's just blowing it by you. Can you conceptualize the art of being alive and sentient at the same time as one Shohei Ohtani?
23: I honestly struggle to on a day-to-day basis. I mean, his quote worst start so far this year is two solo home runs and a still dominant outing against Addy Bates' Astros, who have the worst, most pitiful team in baseball, by the way. But that's his worst start. He's awesome. And even though he's hitting 240, he's still a minus 360 favorite for the MVP. That's the type of world we're living in with this guy. And it's deservedly so, because he's still, despite the batting average, hitting home runs, has an 840 OPS. So it's just something new every day with this guy, and I can't wait to tell future generations about how awesome he was.
0: Jake Hassan is joining the Drake Toll Show at the Jake Hassan on Twitter, and Hassan's picks. Jake, the Tarek Skubal news, thank goodness he didn't pitch at length in the World Baseball Classic, otherwise this would have happened sooner. That coming down the pipeline, is, and we talked about it on the show yesterday, are we seeing a genuine uptick in MLB stars, MLB star pitchers getting hurt earlier in seasons? Or is this just the recency bias of, well, a lot of guys are injured, so we think it's a problem, but it's actually been happening since the dawn of time?
23: I think it's been happening since the dawn of time. It's just these high-profile guys, when you have guys like Hunter Brown in April with the shoulder strain, now Skubal, Crochet as well. I think it happens every year, but it's just that when you have the guys who finished 1, 2, 3 in Cy Young voting last year, they're all on the injured list. Yep. Everybody wants to sound the alarm, and everybody loses their minds. So I think this has always been happening, but I'm sure there's an uptick somewhere with the signs of how much guys are throwing, their throwing programs, all the people who go to Driveline over the offseason. Guys are just putting in more work. So obviously the human body is not meant to withstand that much throwing, and it's just catching up to some of these guys.
0: Jake, the AL Central, keeping it there with Detroit, Tarek Skubal. The AL Central and the AL West, in a race for every team to finish 500, is that just I'm looking at 10 teams and I'm wondering, is there a contender out of any of them? I think the Mariners will catch on, but they haven't yet. The Astros are putrid and can make a change. Is there anybody in that 10 that could genuinely contend with the Yankees for the AL?
23: If you're talking about genuinely contend, I'll cross out the entire AL Central. Let's just take that, wad it up, throw it away. Yeah. But I think you're right. The Mariners, they have the pitching. I mean, if they could ever get George Kirby, Brian Wu, Emerson Hancock on the same page to all be good at the same time instead of one of them taking turns every week, that would be great. If Julio Rodriguez, who has played better over the last week, starts to keep this up, I think the Mariners have some staying power. And I'll make you happy, Drake. I think the Rangers still have it. I think that the Rangers still, like, Skip Schumacher is a top-tier manager. You still have a really, really good rotation, even though DeGrom was not great in his last start. It was the Yankees. What are you going to do? It happens. But with him, Eovaldi, and Gore, still think you have the ceiling and the star power there. Is it going to happen? I don't know. But they have the ceiling for sure. You could absolutely have a 23 situation where they just catch fire and they just steamroll everybody.
0: I wouldn't mind that. The National League Central, I think any one of those teams they'd win the American League Central by 7 games. But instead, all 5 of them are jumbled up in this hodgepodge of good. What is the great separator that has made the Cubs, it's put the Cubs at the top of the division, and will the Cubs stay there?
23: I think the Cubs right now are just hot at the right time. Their lineup is all hitting well collectively as a team. I'm not a Cubs believer. I don't think they have the pitching to stick around. I don't think Shota Imanaga is going to keep this up, especially as we get into the summer and fly balls start to leave the park more. I just am not a believer in anyone in that rotation on that staff outside of Edward Cabrera. I still think the Pirates are the best team in that division because they have the star power, obviously Skeens. Jared Jones is about to come back, who, by the way, is still hitting 100 in his rehab starts. Still really good. I think Bubba Chandler will figure it out at some point. Mitch Keller's your three. That's pretty good to have as your number three. And now, as Connor Griffin starts to turn into a star in front of our eyes, O'Neill Cruz is still a 30-30 type of player. Even though Brandon Lau and Ryan O'Hearn don't wow you, they're actual major league players, which is something more than what the Pirates have had recently. So I still think that the Pirates are cooking with gas here. I love that rotation. And then if you have a superstar like Griffin, I think it'll get him across the finish line come season's end.
0: We were convinced, and Vegas would have told you the same thing. Yeah, everybody, I am not buying a Dodgers three-peat, and it would take a segment or two of the show to give every reason, my Mount Rushmore reasons. And a part of a portion of it is the parity and the ebb and flow of baseball here. With that being said, and look, it is still early enough for this to be a tough question to answer, but Jake, is it the Dodgers and everybody else, or is it the Dodgers and a lot of their friends in that same category at the top of the league?
23: I am starting to think that it is going to be the Dodgers and friends. I think it's only two or three friends. I mean, you put the Braves in there, you have to put the Yankees in there, but I do think that the Braves are starting to show, like I talked about when we first started talking, Drake, a little bit of wear and tear, even though they don't really care about these games as much. I do think, just think about how hard it is to three-peat in any sport, but especially baseball. Yeah. And we talk about the ebbs and flows of baseball. Should the Dodgers be the favorite? Yes, of course. But I do think that somebody else could break through this year because there are also a lot of more top-tier teams than we've seen in the last couple of years.
0: Is Jake Hassan at the Jake Hassan joining the Drake Toll Show. I'll leave you with this. You know what? I'm going to keep it 30,000 foot. Just a pointed. I'm going to give you a name and just wherever your mind takes you, Jake. Framber Valdez.
23: I mean, just the biggest joke. I mean, at least he's not hitting his own teammates this time.
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0: I love it. Jake, thanks for your time this early in the morning.
23: Anytime, guys.
0: You can follow him again at the Jake Hassan, Hassan. You can also call the show, this show, and give your thoughts on Jake's thoughts. 310-840-4910, 310-840-4910. Addy, I know he took shots at the Houston Astros.
1: What was that?
0: Who, to be fair, are kind of putrid right now. Sorry.
1: Yeah, look at the IL.
0: The Carlos Correa news is not going to help you. Sorry. The Framber Valdez situation, to elaborate on it a bit, just him being notable bad guy in Major League Baseball, as a Houston Astros fan, that he's like the Kim Mulkey of Major League Baseball. If he's on your team or is your coach as a fan, you're like, I like the moxie. And then the second he's somewhere else, like, I hate that guy. He is the worst. Is that where Astros fans are? Are they happy Framber Valdez is not wearing a Houston jersey?
1: I think it's a bunch of mixed emotions because he would go deep. He'd give you innings. He would eat up innings. Thank you, Curtis. So your bullpen would have, you knew that your bullpen could relax, but you knew that would happen once every, there'd be that game once every five starts where he has that meltdown, where he crosses up his catcher, where he hits someone and get, like, he's just, like I said the other day, he's a head case. And so for me personally, I was excited that he wasn't coming back because I was like, we just need better vibes in the clubhouse. And the vibes in question, the IL, I guess. So you win some, you lose some.
0: Let's talk more in depth about Framber Valdez later on in the show. It's another day in 2026. If we've got a new update in the Mike Vrabel, Diana Rossini situation that we do here a private boat outing between the two. Huh. When we come back, let's give you a recap, a look in at last night in the NHL and the NBA. And then more importantly, of course, more importantly, jump into the storyline of the NFL offseason so far. Diana Rossini, Mike Vrabel. Could this new information cost Vrabel his job? This is Westwood One Sports and the Westwood One Sports app. This is the Drake Toll Show.
2: The Astros have one of the worst records in baseball. And now superstar Carlos Correa is out for the year. After 12 straight postseason appearances with four pennants and two World Series titles, is Houston's dominance finally over? Westwood One Sports.
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0: The Spurs winning 133-95, leading by as many as 47 points over the Timberwolves last night. Oh, I think that the idea yesterday from some national analyst, the Spurs would lose this series, is so, just, no one's paying you to have to rush to that conclusion so quickly. And now we've proven that my theory, the Spurs as champions of the NBA this year, looks pretty good. Spurs-Knicks in the NBA title is what we're on a crash course toward in 2026. Oh, and in the National Hockey League, Sabres 4, Canadiens 2, and the Ducks get a win in Las Vegas. Anaheim, huh? Yeah. Imagine Anaheim playing in the title in the West. Playing for a title in the West? Wow. And the Sabres, a 1-0 series lead. They look good. They look very good. You know who looks good in a sundress on a boat? Sailing somewhere around Key West? Probably pregnant Diana Russini. And those aren't my words. I'm not telling you that I enjoy the look of a pregnant Diana Russini on a private boat in the ocean just off the coast of Key West as she's in a sundress. No, it sounds like that would be the inclination of Mike Vrabel. He would be the one who is navigating in that direction. Vrabel, the head coach of the New England Patriots, who went to the Super Bowl this year, has been caught in controversy. And this has been a conversation for the last month now, when it was found out that Vrabel and Diana Russini had gone to a resort, typically reserved for couples, in Arizona, Sedona, Arizona, and they were locking fingers and hugging and having breakfast. And they said, hey, we just ran into each other. We were both out in Sedona. We decided we're going to hang out for a day or two. It's nothing like that. Don't freak out. Laughable to think we're having an affair. Well, then Diana Russini quits her job because more evidence is coming out that Diana Russini might have been having an affair with Mike Vrabel. She quits her job and says she was innocent. I'm so innocent that I'm quitting my job. After that, pictures surface of the two of them kissing at a bar, and come to find out, this isn't just a month ago they went to Sedona. No, this is dating back 6 years, if not more. 6 years that we know of Mike Vrabel and Diana Russini hanging out. And then the controversy explodes of, well, I mean, her kids, the birth of her children coincides, both of them coincide with trips to see Mike Vrabel when he was coaching in Tennessee, trips to Nashville. Is there any way those are Mike Vrabel's kids? This whole thing has gotten ugly. It's gotten gross. And mind you, in the entirety of this saga, Mike Vrabel has still been the head coach of the New England Patriots. He's the head coach of the team that went to the Super Bowl last year. If this came to the surface about Mike Tomlin, oh. If this came to the surface about John Harbaugh, oh. If this had come to the surface about anybody not named Mike Vrabel, any other organization, how does that guy keep his job? How does an Aaron Glenn or Mike McDaniel keep their job in a situation like this? Step one to doing so is to work for Robert Kraft and the New England Patriots, the same franchise that employed Bill Belichick for decades, where Robert Kraft leads the way. And you remember Kraft, the whole happy ending thing? Huh. Touch yourself. That's the franchise you want to play for, you want to coach for, if morals aren't entirely your thing. And I think we can all agree that there is a moral wrong in your wife of decades, your wife of 25 years. You've got a 25-year-old kid, a 24-year-old kid with your wife that you've been married to since 1999. There's a moral dilemma when it comes out that for 6 years you've been cheating on your wife with Diana Russini. And then every step of the way, you've tried to cover this up. Oh, it didn't happen. It's laughable. Oh, one-time mistake. I made a mistake. Oh, a six-year mistake. And now, worse. I mean, picture you're her husband. And you find out that this isn't just, hey, let's meet and hook up in some city and then hook up and then hook up once or twice a year. That's already incredibly bad. But it wasn't just let's meet and hook up. This is a strictly sexual thing. No, this was like, I love you. We're in a relationship. What? Yesterday, TMZ reports surfaced and shifted the narrative. Documents and witness accounts revealed that Vrabel and Russini rented a private boat together for 2 or 3 hours in Putnam County, Tennessee, in June of 2021 when Vrabel was coaching the Titans. How they got away with this, how they were doing stuff in public like this, and no one was taking it in Tennessee, and no one's taking pictures, getting evidence of Mike Vrabel and Diana Russini. I mean, he was the head coach of the state's only NFL team. You would think someone takes out their camera phone and snaps a photo. But no, the two kept getting away with it. The report also noted that Russini was pregnant with her first child at the time, whom she later named Mike. Are you kidding me? So the evidence is suggesting that a personal relationship goes back at least 6 years. And again, this wasn't the, transactional, marriage got long, we're not really sleeping in the same bed anymore, so I get mine here, I get mine there, wherever I can, sleeping around a bit. Like your best friend in high school, his weird dad. Remember his weird dad? You're like, what's your dad like that? Is that the Vrabel Russini situation? Is he's just, wouldn't work out with me and your mom, but we're staying together for you kids. No, this is a relationship. This is sexy, sensual gondola rides in the mountains of Tennessee in the Cumberland Gap. That's different. This is an affair where Diana Russini gets pregnant 9 months after she sees Vrabel. Now, I'm not here to speculate whose kid that is. I'm just giving you the facts. And then when she had that kid, she named the child after the man she was having an affair with. This isn't a, I'm frustrated in bed, I'm finding avenues elsewhere. She named her kid after the guy. Russini had to quit, for shame. Vrabel, on the other hand, has the nod of his quarterback, Drake May, calling him a great human being. Did you listen to the last 8 minutes of what I just told you, of what I read from the official reports on this? He's a great human being. Drake May said, he's our head coach. I think he's done a great job of talking to us and talking us through it. I'm just looking forward to getting back to work and getting ready. How is this not the ultimate distraction? How are you not, as a player, every time you see your head coach thinking, he was banging Diana Russini. That kid might be his. Her kid's name is Michael. That level of distraction. There is speculation that Vrabel at some point won't be able to escape it and will have to himself step away at least for some time as this continues to unravel and get worse and worse. 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When we return, our idiot of the day, then Dan Grasso, of ESPN New York, joins the show. 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Addy Bates producing, Curtis Poindexter runs the board. 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
1: 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Good morning to those watching online. Yes, you can watch. It's a radio show that has TV, the video aspect. The Drake Toll Show, both on Twitter and on YouTube. Addy Bates does produce the show out of Washington, D.C. Curtis Poindexter is running the board. I come to you from Atlanta, Georgia today. The passing of Ted Turner has wrecked a city like this. And the impact on baseball. I saw a tweet yesterday. Ted Turner spent decades fighting for kids in Montana to watch the Atlanta Braves. The MLB fought for decades for kids in Atlanta to not be able to watch the Atlanta Braves. And his impact on television, his impact on baseball, it will be interesting being in the venue the next 3 days with the party animals and the Savannah Bananas.

0: in the house that Ted Turner built, that family built, to pay homage to a legend in the baseball game, to a legend in the Atlanta area. And a guy, I mean, the same guy who brought you Cartoon Network and Adult Swim, Futurama and Tim and Eric. The impact he's had on media, the impact he had on media is not one that can be overstated. And in the same week, you lose John Sterling. The legends of the game that crafted what baseball has become, what baseball was when I was a kid. I was watching Craig Biggio highlights for yesterday for zero reason. And Jeff Bagwell highlights for zero reason. I'm just going through these random ass highlights from the early 2000s and just giddy. It's that stuff. It's that stuff. It's John Sterling. It's that 90s Braves, the 90s Braves highlights that are Ted Turner. And legends of the game that we lost this week in the sport of baseball cannot be overlooked, should not be overlooked. And I want to recognize that. Good morning. It's the 8 o'clock hour. Addy, you're the baseball, you're the seam head here. Two legends in very different categories that we lost this week.
1: John Sterling changed the game because he didn't do it like anyone else, and he knew that. He wanted to be unapologetically himself. And so if you ask anybody who's ever worked with him, who's ever listened to him, he's probably influenced you one way or another. That was a major hit to the baseball world, and he really changed the game in his different ways. I mean, he's iconic. You hear his calls, you're like, you know exactly who it is. You don't have to guess. Turner, I mean, my mom's from New Orleans, and she's a Braves fan. Why is she an Atlanta baseball fan? That's because that's the only thing she could watch. She would tell you you could get the Cubs or the Braves, and she's like, well, why would I be a Cubs fan? That's all the way up there. That's why there's so many Southerners who are Braves fan. Doesn't matter if you're from North Carolina. I even know my roommate's dad. That's why he's a Braves fan, because that's what you could watch. He made it so accessible for everyone, and I think that's why the Braves have this crazy following, and they probably will for generations. They're going to pass that down to their kids. Sorry, Mom, that didn't work with me. You married an Astros fan. But it's game-changing.
0: Astros Braves. What a house. That's a wild house. Jeez.
1: Awesome.
0: Well, there you go. That the homage to baseball greats that we lost this week. It is now time, quite the opposite, to berate those who deserve it, our idiots of the day.
2: Idiot of the day.
0: Idiot of the day. I mean, those who fail to clarify what they mean by C versus C. You've got to be clear, because if you're not clear, it can get confusing. This message was driven home by the president yesterday. Please, please be cut and dry. Curtis?
3: Like it, but the numbers are, the numbers speak for themselves. If you really get down, you see drug traffic coming into our country is way down. And by sea, by ocean, by the water, you know, a lot of people say, what do you mean by sea? Is it sea like vision? No, it's sea, S-E-A. But it's down 97%.
0: Again, this is just, we're at the Thanksgiving dinner table. Like, hey, will you pray? Yes, we can. And my grandpa goes, Guatemala. Grandpa, what? He's like, Guatemalans are taking over. What? Can you see the Guatemalans outside? Like, no, like sea, not like the water sea, like S-E-E-C. Like, Grandpa, what are you talking about? Guatemalans.
4: And Mom Donnie.
0: Stop. And Mom Donnie. I couldn't, it's just, it is so, again, the tweet, I saw a tweet today, yesterday, it was like the comedic timing is, I don't know if it's intentional, but it is incredible for him to, and we'll do it by sea. You know, sea. The ocean. The water.
4: Ever seen Mike Vrabel there? They did it by sea.
0: They did it by sea. Mike Vrabel and Diana Rossini, they did it by sea. And Mike Vrabel gets to keep his job because man in sports, man up. Idiot of the day. Oh, no. Addy and Curtis both. Because Addy is half Mexican. And Curtis is half Mexican, so together...
4: Oz makes it a little weird.
0: If you two had a kid, it would be, the child would be 100% Mexican. Dan Orlovsky tweets, guacamole is best without cilantro and red onion. Happy Cinco de Mayo. Addy, thoughts on the Mexican food expert Dan Orlovsky?
1: It just sounds like he wants an avocado.
0: Correct. Just a plain, very, very plain, lightly bruised avocado.
1: Ooh, that just tastes like grass at that point. You gotta add some flavor into that.
0: I don't like the taste of avocado. Really?
4: Seems like
0: all.
4: A guy that would only eat like mac and cheese and that's it.
1: Chicken tenders. And chicken tenders.
0: Chicken tenders. Dan Orlovsky, chicken tenders.
4: Mr. Ones only.
0: You know how when analysts, either political or sports, will be like, shut up and dribble, the whole shut up and dribble thing?
1: Yeah.
0: Can we hit Dan Orlovsky with like a, hey man, shut up and talk about sports? Just don't. Your thoughts on life and love probably are Mexican food probably are not necessary in this moment. He did, thankfully, get roasted in the comments. Nobody's very happy with Dan Orlovsky. And it seems this is the same Dan Orlovsky who said that Ty Simpson should go number one overall. And then when the internet was like, no, you're an idiot, he tweeted out, Twitter can be a brutal, brutal place. Dan, you did this to yourself. We're all looking for the guy who did this.
5: What?
0: You did this to yourself. Also, that's part of working in sports media. Like, dog, the mean tweets are the fun part. That's where you get the good nitty-gritty feedback. And most of the time, don't bully Addy. She hates that part. But to me, it's the mean tweets that are, you look at it, you giggle a little bit, and you move on. Because you don't know those people. They don't know you. It's just that's what Twitter's for, is mean tweets. Unless you're Dan Orlovsky, then you just can't handle it. Idiot of the day, Framber Valdez. Addy, Framber Valdez suspended. Can we just suspend him for the rest of his career, please?
1: The worst part about this is that AJ Hinch was suspended one game. The coach who came out and said, yeah, usually when you go out there when the bench is clear, you're like, I'm in the right. We're in the right. And he said, it did not feel like that this time. This guy who did, like, literally said that Framber was in the wrong. He's like, this is not who we are. Got suspended. That is the most insane part about this to me. I get it. He's the coach, you know, whatever, whatever. Framber should be suspended because he's had this kind of stuff happen one too many times. It's kind of the boy who cried wolf. Oh, I didn't mean to. It's like, well, you're a head case. You're a basket case. But AJ Hinch, that's our biggest loser of the day. That poor guy got suspended for literally just standing against Framber.
0: Yeah, what's the, from the Rob Manfred MLB perspective, why?
1: You're his coach. You went out there when the bench is cleared.
0: That's kind of part of it. You're supposed to go out there. I don't think anybody's defending Framber Valdez here or has ever defended Framber Valdez for anything. Did Astros fans, I don't remember.
1: No.
0: I wasn't chronically online in the Astros camp. When he was an Astro, were people pretty reasonable about it or did they love him?
1: No, when he crossed up the catcher, like, I'm pretty sure we all started hating him. Like, because it was just like, what are you doing? That's your own teammate. Like, he's good at making enemies anywhere he goes.
0: What about the Correa news? Are you comfortable to talk about that?
1: That's the most Astros thing to happen. Correa tears a ligament in his ankle in batting practice. The whole coaching staff should be fired. All the trainers, fired. Bring in new ones. I don't care. If you look at that IL, these injuries that we're having, this is stupid. It's a season-ending ankle injury.
0: Yep.
1: They lost pretty much, I want to say, their captain. He's basically a second coach on the team. He is so good at what he does. And it's going to be a huge hit to the Astros, who are already struggling a lot to have good baseball games. Terrible.
0: Would you go as far to argue as he is the first coach on the team?
1: He really
0: is. The only coach on the team?
1: He really is. If they fire Joe Espada, we need the injured Correa to be managing that, like, that clubhouse.
0: Player manager. He can do it Ted Turner style.
1: Wet t-shirt contest.
0: Idiot of the day. Brian Kelly on three tweets. Brian Kelly revealed how AI is helping him prepare for his next coaching job. Every day, he says, I'm trying to do my due diligence using Claude and AI, asking questions to build some of those answers that I think can be helpful for me as I get in front of an athletic director. What?
5: What?
0: Never once have I been so bad at interviewing or applying or trying to get a role or a job or function in a group that I've used AI to build questions or to poke holes in myself as a candidate for something.
1: This Maybe goes he can too far. Figure out wind speeds and when it's too dangerous to be out there due to high wind.
0: Do you think Claude knows that the wind speeds that are unsafe for a suspended surface?
1: Yes.
0: I could have asked that, huh? Look, this is another chapter in Brian Kelly just saying stuff that is so out of touch with not just either his fan base or society. Same guy that tried to make the, I'm going to execute my whole team when he walked off joke and got fired in the middle of the season for LSU after a loss to Texas A&M. It was never family. It was never going to work for Brian Kelly. It did not work for Brian Kelly. And now for him to say publicly, I've been using AI to be a better candidate to hopefully get my next head coaching job. I would hope that you as an athletic director are smart enough to read that and say, you know what? It's okay. We probably don't need Brian Kelly, who's gone down as a notable bad guy at most of the stops that he's been in. Oh, and by the way, I think at that, the only place that you could possibly get into, the only athletic director you could fool, you see that Baylor hired a new athletic director?
1: Oh,
0: former. This was a little bit ago now, but I still am not over it. He was a former executive at Magnolia.
1: Oh, yeah.
0: With Chip and Joanna. Yeah. So, you know, some athletic directors like a Barry Alvarez, I don't know if he's still over there, you know, walks in the room, is like, hey, man, so 3-3-5, what are you thinking? And he can interview a coach with that kind of rapport. Baylor's athletic director, Doug McNamee, walks in the room. And one of the candidates is like, hey, Doug, you know, I'm thinking about running a 3-3-5. What do you think? And Doug's like, oh, yeah, you know, 3 ounces of flour, 3 ounces of sugar, and 5 eggs. The perfect cookie, the perfect cupcakes, Magnolia. That's who would hire Brian Kelly. That's the society we live in. Sometimes our teams and our places that we love aren't very good at what they do. Maybe he works out. Maybe he's a great businessman. I just don't see how he's going to build rapport with coaches that could be hired. The idiot of the day. I don't know if we have time for. Yeah, we have time. Maybe two more. From CNN, New York City Mayor Zora Mamdani's "tax the rich" slogan is just as hateful as racial slurs.
5: What?
0: New York real estate titan Stephen Roth says. FCC wise, I shouldn't say tax the rich. They're going to be on my ass. They're not going to like that. I've gone as far as using a racial slur on this show. I'm okay. Oh, damn. I'm going to get myself in trouble, aren't I? I'm going to get myself in trouble. Whew, I got to be really careful. I think that people who have billions of dollars, I don't know if I should say it. I don't know. I think people who have billions of dollars should be taxed more than me. I said it. I said it.
1: That might be the end of the Rick Toll show. That might be it.
0: I said it. I'm quoting Zoran Mamdani when I say tax the rich. I'm not saying tax the rich. I would never say that.
1: I think you're done.
0: That's racially insensitive, and I would not say that. What I'm saying is he said it, and it's just as bad as a racial slur. That's all. At least that's what was his billionaire and real estate New York titan Stephen Roth says. Yeah. All right.
4: Stop saying tax the rich. I'm rich.
5: Okay, came in so fast and so hard.
0: Addy Bates produces. Curtis Poindexter's running the board. Hey, when we do return, what do you say we go to New York and talk a little New York basketball Knickerbockers? Dan Graca, ESPN New York, on Westwood One Sports and the Westwood One Sports app. It's right here on the Drake Toll Show.
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18: Looking at travel times in Bernalillo this morning, I-25 is clear in both directions between Bernalillo and Albuquerque. Highway 550 is running smoothly into Rio Rancho with no incidents or congestion through that stretch slowing you down.
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0: Good morning. It is the Drake Toll Show on ESPN. Well, no. Dan Grosso from ESPN New York, who joins us on Westwood One Sports at the Westwood One Sports app. Might as well, man. Might as well. Look, the whole bar last night in Atlanta, Georgia, was yelling for the New York Knicks. Now, this is a virtue of that is being with the Savannah Bananas organization. We've got a ton of these Syracuse grads, ton of these New York natives, these Knicks fans, and they were going nuts last night over Karl Anthony Towns, Jalen Brunson, and just how good Mike Brown's team looks. Dan Grosso, I want to take you back to the 2-1 series deficit against the Atlanta Hawks. Did you have in mind, could you have envisioned this kind of run for the New York Knicks since that day?
26: Drake, good to be with you again, my friend. To answer your question mildly, I say no way. Like, if you would have said to me, is this Knicks team going to win 5 consecutive games and look like the best team still remaining in the Eastern Conference, I would say absolutely not. Because, you know, when they were down 2-1 to the Atlanta Hawks, you think about those two losses they had to Atlanta, even though they were both by only a point, but you just didn't like the way they were playing. You know, especially that game 3 in Atlanta, where the last two possessions of the game, they turned the ball over. They didn't even get a quality shot off. And this is supposed to be a veteran team, you know, a team that usually has those type of answers late in the game, crunch time, as they say. But it's amazing. And I give credit to the coaching staff, too, because obviously here in New York, we've talked about it in the last week. You know, what Mike Brown and that staff have done over the last 5 games in kind of just reconfiguring the offense and making it not so predictable, especially late in games when it would be just Jalen Brunson standing at the top of the key, dribbling the ball, then waiting until there's 7 or 8 seconds left on the shot clock to make a move and hoist up a shot, and you hope it goes down. They've changed the way they play offensively. They've run it a lot more through Karl Anthony Towns. It's freed up the rest of these guys. And the way last night's game unfolded, Drake, I got to be honest with you. You know, it was a white knuckler there till the very end. This team needed that. You know, sometimes a win like that last night is more impressive than when you're beating a team by 30 or 40 points like they've been running off here lately. So all signs good. And now I guess the big concern for the Knicks is you wait to see what the MRI results for OG Anunoby are with that hamstring, because that's a guy they can ill afford to be without long term.
0: For sure. I think, Dan, if you had told me, I would be even more surprised by the idea that the Knicks could go into the fourth quarter down by 1, score 19 points, and still win the game and win it by multiple possessions, holding the Sixers to 12. That's even more impressive to me than the 5 in a row they rattled off out of seemingly nowhere. For an outsider like me, it felt like 2 weeks ago the relationship between Mike Brown and Knicks fans was an odd one, kind of this roller coaster. Maybe that's a virtue of being a head coach in New York. Where is Mike Brown amongst the diehards as of Thursday, May 7th?
26: I think the tide is certainly turning, because, look, it was a hot and cold relationship, kind of a, you know, let's see what happens when the playoffs get here all throughout the regular season, right? Because, look, let's be real. I mean, a year ago at this time, or close to it, you know, when the Knicks were in the Eastern Conference Finals for the first time in a quarter century, by all accounts, you thought that Tom Thibodeau did a really, really good job. And you think about where this Knicks franchise was before Tom Thibodeau got here, you know, they weren't even on the map. I mean, they were a laughingstock in a lot of ways in NBA circles. They were completely irrelevant. Tom Thibodeau restored credibility, and as we said, slowly but surely got this team to within one step of the NBA Finals. And, you know, I think a lot of people were shocked when the move was made last year to part ways with him. And as soon as Mike Brown was hired, yeah. And let's face it, he wasn't their first choice. You know, they went through multiple guys before they landed on Mike Brown. You know, the regular season was like going to be considered an 82-game warm-up for Mike Brown, because it didn't matter how many games the Knicks won in the regular season. His job and the work he was doing and the validation, if you will, to bring him in as the head coach would be determined by what this team does in the playoffs. I mean, you had the owner go on New York radio just a few months ago and say that this team, the expectations are they should get to the finals. So in a lot of ways, the jury is still out. I mean, the expectations are extremely high, but right now, you know, you have to like the position this team is in, given that they're one of four still left in the East. And I think if you were a betting man, you'd probably put the odds in their favor to make it out of the Eastern Conference right now.
0: Dan Gross, joined the Drake Toll Show on Westwood One Sports and the Westwood One Sports app. Host from MLB Network Radio and the Dan Gross Show on ESPN New York. Dan, going back to names like a Willis Reed or a Walt Frazier, what does Jalen Brunson have to do to fully cement himself in that New York kind of the idolized lore for a New York athlete?
26: Well, you brought up two huge names, right? I mean, you know, those two guys are Hall of Famers. They're champions two times over. So obviously, like, to be in that lore, you got to win the title, right? You got to win the big one. And look, right now, I mean, you could make a strong argument that Jalen Brunson is not only the best, you know, free agent signing that the Knicks have ever had. I mean, he's right there as one of the best free agent signings in the history of New York sports, regardless of what sport it is. You know, Aaron Judge, even by diehard Yankee fans, still gets a lot of flack in this town. Why? No, it's not because he's won three MVPs and he's widely considered one of the best two or three players in all of baseball, but he hasn't won a championship yet, right? He only has been to one World Series, and his postseason numbers pale in comparison to what he's done in the regular season. And I'm a big Aaron Judge supporter, but unfortunately, in this town, Drake, you know, unless you win a title, you know, that's what puts you in the rarefied air. You know, Henrik Lundqvist, the Hall of Fame goalie for the Rangers, who played in Madison Square Garden his whole career, he was one of the best goaltenders of his generation, but he never won a Stanley Cup. You know, so that's the always yeah, but with him. You know, Eli Manning, what makes Eli Manning, you know, on the footsteps of the Hall of Fame right now? Because he has two Super Bowls. A lot of people say Eli wasn't a great quarterback all those other seasons. He never won a playoff game in any of the other seasons apart from the two Super Bowl runs. But he is a Super Bowl champion two times over, which makes him a legend. So, you know, Jalen Brunson and his team, they still have a lot of work to do, of course. But, you know, what he's done since putting on a Knick uniform, he's clearly going to have his number retired one day. He's already the captain of this basketball team. But unless you get to the top of the mountain, that's what separates somebody like him with the immortals who hang in the rafters at Madison Square Garden.
0: Dan, let's flip it to baseball and the New York Yankees. As it, if you asked the casual New Yorker, you know what? No, I'm going to ask Dan Grasso. If you ask Dan Grasso, is this the best team in baseball?
26: I don't know if they're the best team in baseball. They're clearly the best team in the American League. I mean, the American League is very mediocre, you know, the first month and a half of the season right now. And, you know, I don't know if you followed much in the offseason, but, you know, at least here in New York, a lot of people were critical of the Yankees and Brian Cashman about the way they put the team together. We joked and called the team run it back because they didn't really make any moves whatsoever, you know, apart from Ryan Weathers. That was like the only guy they brought in. But they also had some guys waiting in the wings, and they still do. You know, Carlos Rodon's going to make his season debut on Sunday. Gerrit Cole is not that far away as well from joining the rotation. So if you think about how well they've played up until this point, you're getting back two quality starting pitchers as well. You know that Brian Cashman will probably go make some moves before the trade deadline gets here in August. So, you know, right now they're as good as anybody. It would be a shocker if they're not part of the postseason festivities in October right now. But, you know, like I just got done saying a few minutes ago, Drake, about Aaron Judge, like, The final verdict with the New York Yankees, doesn't matter if they win 120 games during the regular season.
0: Yeah.
26: What do they do in the playoffs? This is a team that's only won one championship in the last, you know, 25 years, and that's what their fans judge them on. It's championship or bust when you talk about this organization.
0: Dan, then can you take me into New York on Thursday, May 7th? Are Yankees fans dialed in, bought in, drinking the Kool-Aid on a day like today? Or is it not until September, October, when it truly becomes New York Yankees take over the city?
26: Well, I think baseball in the city, you know, I think as a whole right now, is still on the back burner a little bit because of the Knicks, right? And the run that they're on. As soon as the Knicks season ends, that's when I think baseball becomes top of the heap here in New York City. And look, to be quite honest with you, the other team in town, of course, arguably the biggest disappointment in baseball so far for the first 35 games. The best thing that the Mets have going for them so far this year, Drake, are the New York Knicks. Because if there were no Knicks playoff run, now, you know, the Mets will be getting absolutely crucified even more so than they have up until this point, because you want to talk about a situation that hasn't even come close to living up to expectations. That's the New York Mets right now. But, you know, baseball will have its place probably come June as to, you know, the big talking point for the summertime until, you know, training camp rolls around and we get ready for a football season.
0: Yeah. Dan, we'll leave you with this, and incredibly appreciative of your time being up early with us this morning. We talked earlier about John Sterling, his impact on baseball, on the city of New York, on broadcasters, and the way that people approach sports media, the city, the air of the city after losing John Sterling a couple days ago, his legacy. What does that name mean to New York?
26: Well, I think it means he's, you know, the soundtrack to a lot of people's lives in a lot of ways, at least as far as their baseball fandom is concerned. You know, their summers. And that's, I mean, you know this, you know, if you follow baseball, like baseball still, I think, out of the major sports, the one sport that's unique to being almost more celebrated on the radio, right? Because you take the radio anywhere you go in the summertime, you're out. Baseball's a summertime sport. It's nice weather, right? You're outside, you're at a cookout, you're at the park, you're at the beach, you're by the pool, you're doing, you know, anything you can in the summer. You take the radio with you, and there's the baseball game. And that's why the radio play-by-play guy is so unique in terms of the relationship to the fans with the sport of baseball. But John was, you know, and you've heard a lot of the tributes and stuff over the last few days. I didn't know him well. You know, we, as a matter of fact, we hadn't talked in several years, but he was always a gentleman to me, and I was a huge fan of his work. And the thing you heard a lot of people say about John Sterling is that he was a, you know, one of one. He was unique. He was a one of a kind in the way he did games. And I think that, you know, as we all get into this business and, you know, you hear from people that have come before you, they all tell you, be yourself, you know, be authentic, be genuine. And nobody's going to say for a second that John Sterling wasn't that. And, you know, it leaves a big void, certainly, in a lot of, you know, Yankee fans and baseball fans, you know, hearts when you think about baseball, because, you know, he also had the great fortune of being behind the mic for, you know, a dynasty in the late 90s, early 2000s with all those championships for the Yankees and so many historical moments in the history of baseball that he had an opportunity to call. And I think that if you're a broadcaster for any team, that's what you dream about. And so he had tremendous fortune in that sense, and he stepped up and delivered every single time, that's for sure.
0: That's incredible. What a eulogy to a legend of the game and a legend for us that are in sports media, again, that are in broadcast, and a guy who paved the way for a lot of people to be themselves. Dan, in this Knicks run, as the Yankees season continues, all things New York sports, how can listeners of this show follow you?
26: Well, absolutely. Check me out on the ESPN New York app. It's free. You get that anywhere if you're not in the New York area. We'll talk to you later today at 1 o'clock this afternoon on the air, talking a lot of Knicks and a little baseball, too. So, Drake, always appreciate catching up with you, my friend.
0: Dan, appreciate the time. We'll talk to you soon. That New York Yankees nugget, that nugget about the legends of New York is one of the best answers this show has ever had. And it was free for you. Jalen Brunson has been the most consistent player in this postseason. And even when Jalen Brunson was not great last night, I thought he was good, but not great, was not at the top of his game. He still led the Knicks in scoring with 26 points. He still found a way to have a huge positive effect and impact on the game in a tight win against the Philadelphia 76ers on a night where the Knicks as a team did not play well, 19 points in the fourth quarter. Jalen Brunson, both offensively and defensively, was consistent. If the Knicks win the title this year, at that point, Jalen Brunson has to be recognized. And I understand. I would say, and you can disagree with this, but I think I'm right, that Jalen Brunson, that name, doesn't carry the same star power. He's a top 15 player, top 10 player in the NBA. But that name doesn't carry that star power. This guy who was a second-round draft pick, who a free agency pickup in New York, came from the Dallas Mavericks and was fine there but never great, just okay in Dallas. And now he goes to New York. He's started every game that he has played for the New York Knicks, averaged 20 or more points, 24 or more points in each of his seasons, and jumped on the scene as a star in the NBA. It is a, and it's not an apples to apples comparison, but the Sam Darnold. You struggle to see Sam Darnold as a star. Like, kids are buying his card. Kids want his football card. But that, it's the case, is he's a star now, what he's created. Jalen Brunson, the same thing. It's hard to consider, like, Jalen Brunson a star of the NBA right now, but he is. He's created that in New York. If he wins a championship, he's idolized and immortalized for the New York Knicks and New York sports fans all around. Coming up, let's take a look back at last night's game. We'll hear from Mike Brown. And man, those Spurs look damn good thanks to Greg Popovich. He's returning. This is Westwood One Sports and the Westwood One Sports app. This is the Drake Toll Show.
6: 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Could Mahomes really be 100% by week one? Westwood One Sports.
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29: Traffic in Rio Rancho is picking up on Highway 528, seeing more northbound movement near 19th Avenue. Looking at your bridge crossings, Montaño and Coors with north and southbound congestion. Rio Bravo at 2nd Street and Broadway also looking busier in both directions of traffic.
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15: The opening drive, Jeff Symbieta, J.J. Buck. We welcome to the show the head football coach at the University of New Mexico, Jason Eck.
16: You know, last year, everything was about, hey, we are going to go to a bowl game. This year, it's we are going to win this conference. And we're not going to be in a tie. We're not going to leave it up to tiebreakers. And I would have been very disappointed if we did not make a bowl game.
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0: Full show on Westwood One Sports and the Westwood One Sports app. 1999. The ghost is leaving. I believe it. Now, if you're a Knicks fan, you fully expect to Knicks yourself. You fully expect to at some point something breaks, something falls apart. At some point, the disappointment looms. Disappointment has been, by and large, what Knicks fans, what New York City sports fans have come to know. If you like the Mets, if you like the Yankees, the Knicks, if you're a big Nets guy, even Rangers, I'm the Giants, the Jets, you know pain. So New York, that's supposed to be this great sports city, in a moment like this, for me as an outsider, I look back to the ghost of 1999. 27 years you've been living on the fumes of 1 year. 27 years you've been living on the fumes of one season. But I think it's over. I think that ghost can be put behind you. I think that this is a Knicks team that is going to the NBA title. They've got it. They've got Jalen Brunson. And when it's not Jalen Brunson, it is Karl Anthony Towns. And if it is Jalen Brunson who wins a championship, who brings a title to New York, is he in the same air as a Derek Jeter? No. A Joe Namath? No. Can Jalen Brunson create a legend, a New York legend in himself? I'm looking at this Knicks team, and it's the way they've done it. It's the fact that they just, we blow you out, we blow those guys out, and then in a tightly contested game where OG Anunoby leaves early, and not too early, but leaves early, where Kat's in foul trouble and only gets 27 minutes, where Jalen Brunson didn't play that well, where Josh Hart played 44 minutes this contest and scored just 5 points. on a night like that for the Knicks to be able to win it in a different way, with really only Miles McBride getting substantial minutes off the bench, consistent minutes off the bench, on a night where you played effectively six guys, the Knicks found a different way to win. Huh. That's scary. Because if it's not Brunson, it's Bridges. If it's not Bridges, it's Towns. If it's not Cat, it's Anunoby. And if he's healthy, the New York Knicks are going to the Eastern Conference Finals, and the New York Knicks are going to the NBA title. Now, can they get past the Spurs? Can they get past the Thunder? I'm not ready to go there yet. But I am ready to believe that this is a Knicks team that can at least get you to the doorstep. Previously, we haven't gotten off the sidewalk. We haven't gotten into the driveway. Now the Knicks can get to the doorstep. Last night, postgame, Mike Brown, instead of giving you this weird, you know, philosophical, oh, well, you know, we want to win, but we don't expect, well, we don't know we're going to win. Well, maybe we'll win. Instead of just talking in circles and riddles, instead of coming to the podium and relishing in a win, he sounded like the best version of Mike Brown I've heard on a microphone for the New York Knicks. Here's what he had to say in the face of winning a tightly contested game. His team has got to get better on limiting free throws.
1: And we did a better job. You know, they were on track to get 40 free throws. And, you know, we got to try to do something about it because they're killing us from the free throw line through the series. I know it's only two games, but they had 34 and 28 tonight. Let's see if I do my math right. That's 30. That's 62. 62. And we had 17 and 25. So that's 42, right? 42 to 62. So I don't know. You know, we have to do something right. I have to do a better job addressing it. Hopefully, you know, it can get evened out a little bit more throughout the course of the series. But it's tough to win a ball game if you're getting beat from the free throw line like that versus a really good team. So we got to look at every aspect of it, you know. How we're helping on their drives, everything. But it's a big, big discrepancy.
0: That is a different Mike Brown. That's a locked in, not talking in circles. He's giving you, hey, here's the analysis of what has to change, what has to be better for the New York Knicks to win this series. You're up 2-0. You've got a commanding lead. But he's thinking about, and everybody is right now, fouls and how the game's officiated. Mike Brown is thinking about basketball. Tyrese Maxey, a tired Tyrese Maxey, a tired 76ers team, a Philly squad after going 7, a tough 7 rallying from down 3-1 against the Celtics, a Philly squad that just doesn't look 100%. Maxey says they've got to keep the series close. It's got to be a close series.
17: It's going to be like this for the rest of the series. Like I said, last game was tough. It was for sure tough. You know what I mean? Like, that was my first time in my career in the playoffs of playing a series and leaving that place and coming here and playing the next day. It was really, really weird, really different. Like, all my years, I've always had time to, like, practice a couple times before we played a team. So we didn't even practice or anything, you know what I'm saying? But that's no excuse. I'm just putting that out there. But that's how the series is going to be. I don't expect anything less. However long the series is, I feel like every single game is going to be like it was tonight. You know what I'm saying? It's going to be extremely physical, extremely competitive, and it's going to come down to who makes plays at the end of the game.
0: I don't know if I don't think this Philly squad, Joel Embiid ruled out, Maxey is tight. Paul George is old. Kelly Oubre Jr. is there, I guess. I mean, it's every game. I think that I've mentioned how dangerous Philadelphia was against the Celtics because they can go to different options. VJ Edgecombe has become an option too. It's what makes them fun to watch. Kelly Oubre is not really one of those options. Philly is, they did it. They won their, they got their Mona Lisa. They won the series against the Celtics in seven. That's going to do it. Pack it up. The New York Knicks are going to the Eastern Conference Finals. Addie Bates produces. Curtis Poindexter runs the board. The Drake Toll Show. It's time. Happy Thursday for Are You Smarter Than Drake Toll?
6: All righty, contestants. Curtis, are you ready?
10: I don't know, maybe.
6: Drake, are you ready?
0: I hate this game.
6: Curtis, what's the first category?
18: History.
6: Easy. History. Which country did Finland declare independence from in 1917?
10: Germany.
6: Curtis, what'd
0: Great
6: you say?
0: Great Britain.
10: Germany.
6: You're both wrong. It was Russia. Russia.
10: Oh.
6: All right. Oh. Nil, nil. Next category.
18: Music.
6: What Music. Cover song was Van Halen's first top 40 hit? Here's what it sounded like, by the way.
10: What's the title?
0: Curtis.
6: Yep.
10: You really got me?
6: Drake, what do you think?
0: You really got me now?
6: Curtis is correct. 1 point, Curtis.
18: Science.
6: Underwater Science. Rainforest is another name for what marine ecosystem?
10: No clue.
0: A reef.
6: Yes, Drake got it. It's a coral reef.
0: Legal in Colorado. Show me reef.
6: Good answer. Curtis.
19: Stay off the weed.
6: What is it?
18: Random.
6: Joe Cool is an alter ego of which comic strip character?
10: I don't know. The only one I can think of is Charlie Brown, but it's definitely not.
0: Is it the twink from the Garfield one?
6: It's Snoopy. Snoopy.
0: What? He's called what?
6: Joe Cool. You've never seen him when he has sunglasses on like this?
10: I do now that you say it, yeah.
6: God, y'all are uneducated.
0: What would that have to do with Joe? I don't understand where the Joe Mama. Part comes from.
18: Movies.
0: Movies.
6: The film Saving Private Ryan takes place during which notable event of World War II?
0: Curtis is only familiar with Saving Ryan's Privates.
10: That's exactly what I was going to say to you.
6: I was thinking that too. God, we're terrible. Curtis.
10: I don't know.
6: Name an event from World War II, please, Curtis.
0: Come on, Curtis.
10: Really can't think of anything.
6: Oh, my God.
0: Wow. You could have said Pearl Harbor, which is wrong, but at least it's an answer. It's Normandy, D-Day.
6: So we're actually tied. I'm going to give Curtis the point for saying Charlie Brown, so I guess we're ending this in a tie, unless we want to do a tiebreaker.
10: I don't have any more little sound things, so you have to tell me what it is.
6: That's okay. All righty. In the nursery rhyme, The Cat and the Fiddle, what runs away with the spoon?
0: Ball game. It's over. It's wraps. It's done. Take a seat, Curtis. Sit down.
10: Why are you sitting?
0: It's the damn dish. Welcome to the show.
6: Holy crap. What the?
0: Yeah, Curtis. Now what? The dish ran away with the spoon. Yeah, now what? Huh?
6: Drake wins.
10: An expert at child nursery rhymes. Good job.
0: This is my first win in like 4 weeks. Curtis Poindexter runs the board. Addie Bates produces. When we see you tomorrow, we're going to break down all the games in the NBA and the NHL tonight. I love you. I'm going to go have a beer. This has been It Always Will Be. Ryan McGuire, Colin Jones, Armin Williams, and Bruce Gilbert. Thanks for a job. Westwood One Sports and the Drake Toll Show.
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5: Well, it had been 20 years. 20 years since they got to play in the postseason. Might as well stick around a while and make it worth it. It had been a little bit since the Spurs have been this deep in the playoffs, and after getting beat, they too figured it might be worth sticking around a little bit. It's been a long time since the Knicks have gone deep, deep, deep in the playoffs. I think they too have tried to figure out, let's find a way to stay a bit. That's the theme today. Let's stick around and stay a bit. It's the opening drive. Let's stick around for a few hours and talk for a little bit. Thanks for finding us. So 95.9 FM. We're actually on 95.9 FM and this morning, Jerry. And AM 610, the sports animal. Jeff Symbieta. Jerry Wright is in producing. Ed Manzanares is in for JJ Buck. You're both in for JJ. It takes two people to fill this.
6: to do his job.
7: Those are huge shoes. Yeah, that's huge shoes.
5: Thanks for getting up, both of you boys. Thank you. So you didn't know each other, so you walked right by him and left him standing in the lobby. You wouldn't even bring him up?
6: Yeah, he's a stranger. Really, I'm not supposed to let strangers in the building.
5: Really?
6: Sorry.
5: Like, really?
6: He's a friendly stranger, but...
5: I mean, he's holding his own. He's got his own coffee.
7: I was like a homeless guy.
6: I said good morning.
7: I thought he was a big time lawyer module. I was like, dang, I'm glad he didn't talk to me because he might sue me. So I'm glad I was happy.
5: He's in here every Saturday morning. Aren't you in here every Saturday morning? We used to stand right over there with Terry, and he's in with Mike Adams on Saturdays.
7: Yeah.
5: You know, now you're going, oh, no.
6: Oh,
5: no,
6: yeah. No, no.

0: No, don't. I mean, I don't look that way.
1: That's that fat guy that comes in every Saturday. No, yeah.
0: Dude, look, when you're on KQB like he is, like Jerry's a big, big time. They don't even know we exist here on the Sports Animal.
2: That's not true.
0: Yeah, you didn't. I mean, he's right here. Maybe a little Jerry, time. Ed, Jerry.
1: Good to meet you, man. Good to meet you.
2: Long time no see.
0: What's up, dude? It's good to see you.
1: It's great to see you, man. Great to be here. No,
0: thanks for getting up there because there's so much going on, and I'm glad. This is a great day to have you in. The guest list is going to be, and I probably should let Jerry know about this guest list, but coming up at 8 o'clock this morning, we're going to speak with a young lady who made a little history for her club soccer team. She's the first, and it's a pretty good club soccer team here in the Burke. Angeline Montoya is going to be with us. She's the first player from her team to commit Division I soccer. She's going to have her signing day out of Cleveland High School today. She's going to go to New Mexico State. So looking forward to that conversation. I know how big of an advocate you have always been for student-athletes who come through New Mexico.
1: Absolutely.
0: And then 9 o'clock, we're going to talk to Jake Harrington, who is the head golf coach for Lobo Men's Golf. They finished runner-up after going 20-under, rallying from fifth place on the final day of the conference tournament to tie for first place. They lose in extra holes to UNLV. They are a 4 seed in the region that was announced yesterday in Bryan, Texas, in the NCAA tournament. So we'll talk with Jake. So I figured both of those would be kind of right in your passion suit.
1: I know Jake a little bit.
0: Yeah.
1: So it's good. I know Jake and what he's been doing. And so it's going to be a great visit for sure.
0: And I want to get into a little bit another area that you know well. Ed is so many things. I mean, the resume runs deep. He's a New Mexican. When he and I first met, was back at KOAT.
1: That's
0: coming
1: right.
0: Up on 30 years ago this summer. Yeah. And but he's been a college basketball coach. He's been the athletic director at New Mexico Highlands. He's been in administration and senior administration at the University of New Mexico Athletic Department. So I want to get into what's going on in Highlands as well. Let's get in. Well, I mean, this is another thing you know pretty well, the NBA. How about I don't know what's more impressive, and I think it's the Knicks. 108-102, the Knicks beat Philly last night, so they take a 2-0 lead in their series. The Spurs bounce back from getting beat, and they pound Minnesota 133-95. I think it's the Knicks because they're on such a roll right now. They've lost 2 games of the playoffs, both by 1 point in the first round to the Hawks. So I'll give the Sixers this. Without Joel Embiid, they played their asses off yesterday.
1: They did.
0: But Mike Brown's a hell of a coach, and maybe he's the guy. But that players make plays, and Jalen Brunson, and if you got Kat and OG Anunoby playing the way they're playing, Knicks may be the best team left in the East.
1: I think they are the best team in the East, and you know it's funny. Marty and I talk about my daughter all the time. There's not nothing better than Knicks basketball in the Garden in New York City. You know, there's 20,000 in the building. There's probably 30,000 on the streets raising Kane. So I mean, I'm sure the city's electric right now. And you know, again, the Knicks are special for New York. So seeing them make this run is huge.
0: New York is a hoop town.
1: Yes, it is.
0: It is a hoop town, yep. And it's you know you've heard about, and I know you spent a bunch of time now there with your daughter there, but you walk around the playgrounds in New York City, and those are real.
1: They're real, right? Absolutely.
0: And you kind of, I mean, I don't know, man. I don't even think back in the day I wanted to get on those courts, but I mean, you watch it's serious hoops.
1: Well, hoops are supposed to be played outdoors. I mean, it's an outdoor game. I mean, we talk about there's places, California, Venice, all those places have outdoor hoops, great outdoor hoops. That's where it was invented.
0: You know what's funny?
1: And that's where they play in New York.
0: I wonder if you ask some of the best college basketball players to come through, when was the last time you played outside hoops?
1: That's going to be a sad answer.
0: No, like besides just like shooting around in the drive, like when do you think they played 3-on-3 hoops?
1: Never. Maybe never.
0: You think so?
1: I don't think they played a whole lot. And then, you know, I'm sure they don't even understand who's next or shooting the free throw to be on the court next
0: or
1: get there early to be. I don't think they understand any of that stuff. It's crazy.
0: Chain nets
1: or no nets.
0: That's a no nets.
1: Or no nets.
0: No nets suck.
1: No nets suck.
0: Yeah. I played a ton of no nets.
1: No nets, yeah.
0: Wooden backboards and no nets.
1: Absolutely.
0: Yeah. Maybe this wasn't worse. The frazzled nets, kind of the half net hanging, was better than no nets because you could somewhat see it. Through.
1: And then, of course, you're playing with that ball that at one time was an indoor ball, but now it's an outdoor ball. And it has like about 3 panels of leather left, and the rest is black.
0: A couple of leather. Yes. I still have that ball in the garage.
1: We live it.
0: I might have to get rid of it this weekend.
1: Yeah, we lived it. But in New York, outdoor basketball is still alive, man.
0: Yeah.
1: Rucker Park, and there's nice parks every other block.
0: And even the ones that aren't nice, right? I mean, but in between those buildings, you know, so you know how like communities are built now, and there's always a park, and there's a swing set, and there's a grass area, and it's beautiful. Yeah. And there's a in New York, there's little playgrounds, and they're like concrete playgrounds, right? So there's a seesaw, as they call it, and there's a monkey bars, like they call it. And then there's there's always a court.
1: There's always a court. Yeah.
0: Yeah.
1: And you know, the parks now have water fountains. Back in our day, there were no water fountains. There were very little. We didn't have, Chama, we didn't have anything except a hose down the street.
0: When I was in New York, I remember the water fountains, but they trickled, man. Yeah. It was like, today you'd never put your face near
1: never.
0: That thing, right?
1: No.
0: But I'm still here all these years later.
1: That's true.
0: Knicks win in Brunson was good again, man. Down the stretch, he is so damn good. And if you got Karl Anthony Towns against a depleted Sixers team who basically played, you know, six dudes, but without Embiid, and I'll give Paul George this. He played 43 minutes. Yeah. Tyrese Maxey played 47 minutes. Got 19 and 26 out of him. The rookie Edgecombe has been really good. Like the Sixers are going to be fine. I don't know. This is a whole other conversation. I don't know what the path is going to be. When Joel Embiid is good, Joel Embiid is good.
1: He's wonderful. Absolutely.
0: I can't have him just for 2 out of 7 games.
1: No. And 20 out of 82 regular season games. And that's the issue, right? He just doesn't play a lot. He's always hurt. He seems so fragile. Every time he falls it just seems like something's going to break on him. But without him, they have no chance because they can't deal with Cat. They can't deal with him. And well, Brunson
0: and
1: just does. And there's more guys than just Cat. The Knicks are good and they play hard and then they just play to that crowd. And it's, you know, again, it's going to a Knicks game in Madison Square Garden is hard to describe.
0: I agree with that.
1: It's hard to describe how great it is.
0: The whole atmosphere around the building and the train station, you know, with Penn Station is right there.
1: Yeah.
0: And the whole, everything in New York City is big. All right, let me give you phone numbers to get in. 505-246-0610. That's the Sports Animal phone line and the Sports Animal Meineke on San Pedro text line. 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We're on the TV side. I think Adrian's getting, I got a text from Adrian Jerry that he wasn't getting the sound, but I think you got that figured out now, right? Maybe that's right. Maybe that's not, but I did get that text. He wants you to restart the clean feed if you can. And then we'll be on ProView Networks. Adrian's producing there as soon as he gets sound. and on our Facebook page, the OD and the AM, and on Xfinity Channel 26. The other game last night, what a pounding.
1: Yeah.
0: San Antonio took it to Minnesota from the beginning. I don't know that Minnesota came out and thought, you know, we already got our split. I don't think they're that way. I think they're a tough-minded, badass team. I just think this was a San Antonio team that said, holy bleep, we got punched in the face. We better kick back. Yeah. And I thought it was a must-win for them. They go down 2-0, headed back up to Minnesota, and I thought they were in deep trouble. Wemby 19 and 15 in only 26 minutes. They're so much deeper. And then when you get, you know, a guy like De'Aaron Fox, and you get what you got out of Stephon Castle last night, you got 21 points out of him. San Antonio, JJ likes Minnesota. I still think San Antonio wins the series. I think we're on a San Antonio, Oklahoma City path.
1: I agree with you 100%. I mean, you and I are both Laker fans, and we're praying to God that we don't get just annihilated tonight or whenever they play, but it's probably coming. But I do think it's Spurs, Oklahoma City. And I really think, you know, probably the Spurs are the second best team. Knicks may be the third best because, you know, Wembanyama is unbelievable. I mean, he's just, the way he plays, he's just too many issues. He's different. Yeah, he's just different guy to guard, different guy to deal with. You can't score in the paint with him. And I do agree with you. I think it was a must win last night because the Timberwolves play with a lot of momentum, right? They play with, you know, especially Edwards. If things are rolling, Edwards is a great front runner, man. He can score and score and be dangerous. So getting him or punch him in the mouth early, putting him away early is probably the way the Spurs need to proceed the rest of the way.
0: All right, we got a lot to do today. We're going to get into all of this. We're going to get into United lose. Well, I say lose. They lost the lead late game. They tied last night with El Paso. It's funny the way the press release says it's a hard-earned point. The headline in the paper is late draw disappointment, however you want to look at it. They draw yesterday. Topes won their fifth in a row. We're going to get into Lobo men's golf, getting their bid, the softball team surviving and advancing into the main draw of the Mountain West Conference Tournament. But let's go to you at 505-246-0610. Dan, good morning. You're on the Sports Animal. Good morning, Daniel.
3: Good morning, Jeff. Why you keep me you waiting like that, man. I thought I was a special person. Hey, you know, it's great to hear a Norteño on the mic. Brother, right
1: can
3: on,
1: you
3: man.
1: Tell? Can you tell the accent is strong or not? I can't even.
3: Oh, puro chama, loco. You know, I'm a Pilareño, bro. I have a place up in El Rito, too.
1: Good.
3: Hey, I every Saturday morning, I call in you guys. I love the show, man. And I love your voice, man, and your take on everything. It's a real joy to hear you this morning.
1: I appreciate you, man.
3: Jeff, you know, I'm a man, this Indiana Fever team, guys, if you want to see some superb fundamental basketball, you've got to watch these women the way they play ball. I mean, fundamentally sound, the way they move the ball, bring the ball down, transition, just everything about them. You know, you watch NBA and it's just haphazard, man. It's crazy. You watch these women play and it is fundamentals. If you have a young team, I would advise you to have them watch these young ladies play. They are tight. They're apparently well coached, but they look so good, guys. I'm really looking forward to this I've never been this excited for a WNBA season, but I'm all about the Fever this year. Have a great one.
1: Right, appreciate you, Dan. Yeah,
0: I haven't heard of that excited for anything since the Seahawks game. I mean, it's been a minute. All right, 505-246-0610. Come on in. 505-246-0610. Emails Jeff at sports@abq.com. JJ is not here. Jerry's in for JJ. Just hit me with the emails today. I got a bunch. Like, they started coming in yesterday, man. Like, I literally right after softball, right after the dividers, as it says here. You guys are all over it. So keep them coming. When we get back, we got more hoops talk I want to get into. But I want to talk about the significance, and Ed knows this pretty well, the significance of the Lobo softball win yesterday.
1: Oh, God, yeah.
0: And what Coach Orgeron's been through and getting that program back to the postseason and what it means to win. And, you know, it's one thing to get there. And Lobo women's basketball fans, you understand, you know, what it means to win when you get there. So we'll get into that. Ed's in. Jerry's in. I'm merely Jeff Sabiata. It's 95.9 FM and AM 610, the Sports Animal.
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6: The southbound Frontage Road has an accident at Avenida Cesar Chavez with east and southbound delays. On I-40, there's an eastbound crash approaching the course interchange that's blocking the left lane and shoulder. Watch for emergency vehicles and expect slowdowns.
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0: Right?
1: It's a big decision.
0: Better do it the right way. It's John Thomas Jewelers. John Thomas Jewelers is the spot. I'm sure what just happened here. They're my jeweler. They've been my jewelry store for, well, I don't know, since I walked in the door. And they are spectacular. They got a new spot at 10501 Montgomery Northeast. It's right between El Patron and Dion's. Go by and see them. What they've done up there is spectacular, and it's a brand new state-of-the-art showroom. It is glass encased. It is designed to show off everything that they do. But the no-regrets engagement ring is what they still do, and they have been on this. It's unique. How do you know she's going to love the ring? How do you know she's – I mean, you think she loves you, right? That's how you got to this point. You're pretty sure she loves you. How do you know she's going to love the ring? You think you got it right? You think she designed it? Well, here's the deal. At John Thomas Jewelers, if she doesn't love the ring, you have a full year to bring it back, and they will redesign it at no extra cost. That means the no-regrets engagement ring. That means there's no other place to go. That means go by and see them. Now in a more private space, a more refined experience, and the largest selection of engagement rings anywhere in New Mexico showcase the way it deserves to be. It's where you sit down one-on-one and see every ring come to life and try on the exact design before it's ever made. There's no pressure, there's no regrets, and there's no reason to go anywhere else. Just absolute confidence. One of the most important decisions in your life. It's John Thomas Jewelers, voted best jewelry store in Albuquerque 5 straight years, fastest growing jeweler in New Mexico 3 years in a row, and the exclusive home of the no regrets engagement ring. More importantly, they're my jewelry store. They'll be yours as well. 10501 Montgomery is the new spot. 10501 Montgomery Northeast. John Thomas Jewelers, where Albuquerque gets engaged. Opening drive, Jeff Symbieta and Ed Monsonatis. JJ is in. I'm sorry, Jerry is in for JJ. You're not JJ, you're J-Dub.
15: You know, I grew up as a JJ. Did you? Jerry really? Jr. Jerry Jr.
0: We've got enough damn JJs right
15: now. We got too many JJs.
0: Because there was another one. Jerry. Wasn't there another one Jerry. For a minute?
15: I think so.
0: Somebody else was called JJ around here. It was Judith Jenkins. Remember when she was here? Yeah, people were calling her JJ. I'm like, wait, JJ did. Oh, yeah, no, that's what they. Yeah, so we got enough of those.
15: Yeah, we got enough JJs.
0: At least not today. We have none. We have an Ed. All right, dude. Softball winning 7-2 is a big deal. Lobo women's softball goes on the road. They go to Reno, and they win 7-2. Well, whatever, Jeff. What does that mean? Well, let me a 20-year drought for a program that Susan Craig at one point had him going pretty well.
15: Yeah.
0: For the first time in 20 years, they were in the postseason. You could say, well, they took a step and they got in and they lose the first round of Fresno State. No. They had to win the first round to get into the double elimination draw. They got a tough task now in Grand Canyon. But you know this program pretty well. Explain what this means to that program. And I know you know Coach Orgeron pretty well.
1: Well, it's just the momentum, right? And they can hit the ball. So don't fall asleep on them today. Yeah, they hit three home runs and those kids hit really well. But it's huge. It's one of the things, it's one of the sports in New Mexico that we think we have a lot of great talent, right? A lot of homegrown talent. A lot of great New Mexican kids have played at UNM, and but for them to have a drought that long, of course the conference tournament's kind of disappeared for a while. Yeah. But you know what? For when Nicole's done again, and here's the other thing too. I think you mentioned this yesterday, but Olympic sports at UNM aren't on the NIL thing as much. There's Grand Canyon's paying their kids, other sports. Utah State's paying their kids in volleyball and paying their kids in different sports, and that's not the case at UNM. So these kids. The fact that Nicole kept him for another year, he brought a great freshman class in with him, kept the momentum going. She's done a remarkable job at UNM, and they've done a lot of work at the softball stadium to help her recruit. But to get in the postseason is a huge momentous experience, and then they win a game, right? You're just gonna get knocked out.
0: Well, they're not done.
1: Now you're not done. Now you have a chance to keep going. So it just hats off to her and what she's done.
0: Nicole Orgeron is the head coach there. She was with us, I believe, on Monday. And she talked a little about it. She said, as far as, I think she's in her fourth season, as far as revenue share and NIL and translation paying the athletes, she said there's Grand Canyon and then the rest, I don't remember how she said it, and kind of everybody else was lumped into a few. She's like, and then a few others, like, oh, it's Grand Canyon and everybody else. She kind of laughed.
1: Yeah.
0: I mean, in your league, in the Mountain West, and I would even argue probably in the PAC, there's very few dollars that are going to the non-rev sports.
1: That's right.
0: The common breakup, when you say rev share and whatever you're sharing, take your pool of money of your revenue that you're sharing with your student athletes. The model is 75% football, 15% men's basketball, 5% women's basketball, and 5% for everything else.
1: Everything else.
0: Now, if you can go out and raise some money, if you've got a softball-related donor who says, I want to give specifically to NIL, which is outside of the rev share, I want to give it to pay the student-athletes, if I want to give it to men's golf, that's another story. And I want to get into this with you because we had this conversation yesterday.
1: Yeah.
0: So for her to get back to this point, and it's not all with local athletes, but it's all with athletes that asked her the biggest reason for the turnaround. I said, if there was one word. Do you know the word she... Did you hear her?
1: Retention.
0: Retention.
1: Retention, yeah.
0: And I thought that was such a telling tale because it's a word that, while as important as it's ever been, it's uncommon as it's ever been. And I think that speaks miles for her and that staff to be able to say, yeah, retention is the biggest reason at New Mexico.
1: Yeah.
0: Of all places that we've been able to get better.
1: And it goes other than to the city. It goes to the school. It goes to a lot of things that these kids enjoyed living here. They enjoyed going to school at UNM. And that's good. We need to celebrate that stuff because, again, we hear about this stuff all the time. Well, we're going to lose all of our team. We're going to lose this, lose that. And for kids to stay here. But you know what? We have retention at UNM. There's other sports that have it. Football had a great, great retention year. So, you know what, which bodes well for the city. I'm so sick of all the negative press that Albuquerque gets. And then these kids are coming from out of state and they're living here and they're staying here. And then a lot of them stay after they graduate or they stay after their playing careers over. So that is what we need to celebrate and need to advertise.
0: People, we talk about this all the time. People, they talk so much crap about cities. And I was just in the Mountain West meetings the other day and I was talking to... I'll give you the towns because they both said it's the most the most misunderstood town in America. I'm like, wait, I thought I live in that place, right? And it was Scotty Walton, the head coach at UTEP, was saying that. And he's like, El Paso is the most misunderstood town in America. I'm like, well, that's fair. I mean, there's a lot to that. It's got a bad rap. You go down there, all right, El Paso's kind of cool. Jeff Choate, the head football coach at Nevada, was going, oh, no, I mean, Nevada, Reno, everybody, Reno, Reno 911, and that's the reputation.
1: Yeah.
0: It's a beautiful place to live. And I'm like, I don't know, dude. I'm Breaking Bad.
1: Living in Albuquerque, yeah.
0: And they're like, oh, yeah, look at the three of us idiots. How'd we get, right? But it was that conversation. And I think when people get here, they're like, wow, now.
1: Yeah.
0: It's actually pretty cool. Yeah, pretty my car's cool. still there. Like, they told me it wouldn't be. Like, the mountains are beautiful. The air's good. Whatever I want to do, the restaurants, people enjoy it. And I think coaches have said this all the time. Once you get them here, right?
1: Oh,
0: once
1: yeah.
0: you get the student-athlete here and on campus, the place somewhat recruits itself.
1: I totally agree with that. I mean, I think that once they come and make their official visits, you don't lose a lot of kids here. They come. And, you know, what you're seeing success in all the Olympic sports. And men's look at golf. What track's done, men's golf, softball. You know, we get good players here. And, you know, baseball's having a nice year, too. So all these kids are coming, and they're staying, and they're living, and they're enjoying Albuquerque. The parents come. They enjoy coming, the golf, whatever they like to do. But, again, it's that's what we need to concentrate on instead of all this bad rap stuff for the city.
0: Ed Monsonatis is in. He is, amongst other things, former senior associate athletic director at UNM, former athletic director at New Mexico Highlands, been a college basketball coach. When we get back, I want your thoughts on the story that Grammer wrote in the paper yesterday about the lawsuit on disclosing the payouts to the student athletes. Yeah. And should that be part of the Public Information Act? I believe it would put the university at a competitive disadvantage. And I explained yesterday why people are like, hell no, it's public money. I need to know, why is this different? I want to get into that. You know, if you do a blanket across the country, yeah. it's one thing. If New Mexico's got to do it, but Alabama, Nevada, and California doesn't. But I want your thoughts on it because you've been in the athletic departments.
1: Yeah.
0: And we had a lot of conversation on this. 505-246-0610. Angeli Montoya, going to play soccer at New Mexico State. Make a little history. She'll be with us at 8. Jake Harrington, Lobo Men's golf coach, is going to be with us at 9 o'clock. It's the opening drive. Jeff Symbieta, Ed Monsonatis, Jerry Wright on 95.9 FM and AM 610, the Sports Animal.
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18: The southbound Furnace Road has an accident at Avenida Cesar Chavez with east and southbound delays. On I-40, there's an eastbound crash approaching the course interchange that's blocking the left lane and shoulder. Watch for emergency vehicles and expect slowdowns.
19: If you see an accident, call the Traffic Tracker hotline, 767-9167. I'm Grace Toledo from the 96.3 News Radio KKOB Traffic Center.
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14: Those graduation parties are coming up. All your kids' friends will be coming by the house, and they don't want veggie platters and fruit trays. You know what teenagers like. 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
0: Oh, whatever NFOG stands for. And then Nick Nunez is in on this. But he's only in on it against New Mexico State. He loves the Lobos, so he's only in on against New Mexico State, not against New Mexico. I don't understand why he's only in on one. I'm sure he could tell me. It's the opening drive. Jeff Symbieta, Ed Monsonatis is in for JJ. So is Jerry Wright. All right. Ed's background is in college athletics. Mm-hmm. And that's why I think this is good. I just got a text. It says, I don't know if I missed it or not, but does Ed still work for UNM? He does, but not
1: I
0: in
1: do.
0: Athletics.
1: Yeah.
0: I think your perspective is really good on this. All right, so there's been public information acts. So, but quick background, I don't want to dummy it down too much. When you work for a public institution, anything that is corresponded electronically, paper-wise, is public information. You mm-hmm. work for, so your emails, your texts on your state phone, on your anything can be requested by the media or anybody else, right? Sure. I mean, you know, Joey Bagadonis sure. can go in there and request it and, yeah. and know what you did. So everything's public, so it's above the board. That includes contracts, so that you know right now you can go and get the athletic director's contract, the golf coach's contract, the president's contract, the custodian's contract, right? Yeah. Everything's public.
1: Yeah.
0: NIL is not. Rev share for the student athletes is not. And so there's a lawsuit from NMFOG and Nick Nunez saying for New Mexico State and New Mexico that you must disclose these numbers. UNM saying that it is a FERPA, that they're FERPA protected. That's basically student, you know, mm-hmm. it's what the FERPA is.
1: It's the student records are not public, and obviously it comes to HIPAA and FERPA and all these different acronyms or whatever. They can't, you know, you can't even the parent cannot pull the student records or their grades or health records or anything if the student doesn't want that to happen. Not even a parent could do that.
0: Okay. So it comes down, what is public money? If I donate $1,000 and I want it to go to NIL for women's basketball, is that public because it's going through a public institution? If you get money from your television partner, that it goes through the public institution, is that public? Here's the other piece. And to me, this is a really big piece. The salaries, and I call them salaries because I don't have a better word. Yeah. The disbursements to student athletes through rev share that go through the universities are universally around the country are not known. That's right. You may hear whispers. People tell me, well, the agents all tell each other. Well, you believe the agents?
1: Yeah. I mean,
0: because, of course, the agents would never lie to help their own cause.
1: Yeah.
0: So if UNM and New Mexico states are made public, and maybe a couple other states, but California's, Colorado's, Arizona's, Rhode Island's are not, you're at a competitive disadvantage. Because now Jay Call is making, and let's just throw a number, I don't know what the number is, let's just say $1.2 million, and UConn goes, man, hell, San Diego State, we're going to bring him home. That's all they're paying him?
1: I know.
0: I'm going to steal him for $1.5. He'll come here in a heartbeat. He'll give him $1.7. We had him slotted as a $2.3 million guy. But once everybody knows your roster, plus what it does in the locker room, there's a lot of people saying, screw it, I want to know what they make. You don't, because it's going to piss you off more because they're going
1: to
0: make more than
1: you. Well, and who wants to know? I mean, is it the guy that's sitting on his coffee table doesn't give any money to UNM or doesn't go to a game? Well, then why does he need to know? But you're 100%
0: right. Because it's my money.
1: Well, it's
0: I
1: not.
0: Want to know where my taxpayer money's going.
1: Well, and that's a great thing. And that's a misconception with this whole thing, because UNM's total athletic budget is a small number is state actual money. The rest of it is ticket sales, fundraising, you know, merchandising, concessions, all that stuff. That's
0: what percentage of state allotments? It's about 8%,
1: maybe a little more than 8, but it's right around 8. Maybe, yeah, a little
0: eight,
1: bit
0: eight
1: more.
0: To 12,
1: 8 to 12% okay. is actually state funded. that the state gives.
0: That's their budget.
1: That's their budget. The rest of it is self-generated. It's self-generated. Like I said, with all the you go to the Lobo store, you go to all this stuff, ticket sales, concessions, media rights, all this stuff. UNM is its own. It's a business. It's its own business, and that's how you have to look at it. And yeah. So this whole thing of people saying, "Well, I need to know." Well, that's your tax money's not going to fund this 100%, and neither is New Mexico State. It's just not the way it is.
0: Look, you can play money. Like you can say the money that we get from the state, yeah, that goes into travel and student welfare and all that. Sure. And the other money is what goes. I mean, however you it all goes in the same damn bucket.
1: It does. Yeah,
0: it all goes into the same bucket.
1: Yeah.
0: How would this hurt if it would at all? Let me ask it this way: what would the effect be if New Mexico and New Mexico State had to disclose their disbursements to the student athletes and the majority? I don't want to say nobody else because there's a few other of these lawsuits going on around the country. But if the majority of the other states did not force those numbers to be published,
1: I think it'd be crippling because number one, there's people on everybody's staff in the Big Ten, SEC stuff that their only job is to watch the quote unquote lower level guys play, the mid majors, the D2s, whatever, so they can pluck those players. That's their job. So if they're watching a Jay Call be the freshman of the year and they look and they say, God, this kid made $200,000 last year. I thought we were going to have to offer him $1 million. Let's only offer him $750 and we can get him. That, again, we have no defense. UNM will have no defense against that bargaining chip because, again, here's the other thing, too. They say, oh, everybody knows. Nobody knows. Nobody really knows what the deals are behind the scenes. So it's a crapshoot. It's a bargaining thing. But if somebody actually had the list of UNM's basketball roster, and here's the list. Here's Chole. Here's Buljan. Here's the Halls. Whoever it is. Here's the list. Here's their entire budget. I can get that kid, that kid, that kid.
0: He's
1: way undervalued and whatever else. Not to mention what's going to do in the locker room, right? Again, the locker room piece.
0: I heard yesterday, they all know what everybody's making.
1: They don't know for sure. But again, they understand. Again, this isn't pro. I know it's pro. Everybody says it's pro sports. It's really not pro sports. In pro sports, you have unions. You have different things that are actually governing those things. So everybody knows what they're making. In college sport, it's still the wild, wild west. And, you know, if a kid is making $500,000 and he's averaging 3 points a game, and then you have another kid that's averaging 25 all of a sudden and he's making $25,000.
0: You kind of did.
1: It's going to cause a problem.
0: Yeah, and you kind of had that scenario last
1: year.
0: I think they all probably knew what was going on, but yeah, the numbers aren't exact.
1: No, the numbers aren't exact.
0: Okay, so let me play the other side of it. Because I think Grammer's certainly on top of this, and I think, you know, as the beat writer, he wants to know. Mm-hmm. He wants the public records. NM Fogg wants them. Nick Nunez, for whatever reason, wants them at Pitt Press. I guess he only wants New Mexico State's. Well, he wants New Mexico's, but he doesn't want to be on. I don't understand it.
1: Yeah.
0: So the numbers, they're saying, look, this is going through the institution. Now, when it was going through Kurt Roth and 505 Sports Ventures, that was a different entity. Understand, it's not public money.
1: Mm-hmm.
0: Now it is rev share. You are sharing the budget of a public institution that has got to be public information. That's what they're telling you.
1: Well, here's the other defense that we don't have. We don't have any donors at UNM that start with a B. Yeah. They're not billionaires. Yeah. They're millionaires or whatever they are. Right. Now you have other heirs, the Texas Techs of the world, the Michigans of the world that have those kind of donors.
0: They'll
1: figure a way to keep it hidden. They'll figure it away. They'll just say, okay, we're not going to do it through Rivershire. We'll do it through this.
0: Well, we're going through Kurt's guy.
1: You'll go through outside source. You'll never know what they're thinking. They have the flexibility to do it so many different ways that we don't have here that it'll just continue to. They're not going to control any of those other schools. And if we're the only state that does it, what does that tell you? I mean, that tells you, what are we doing here?
0: We're leading the way. We're ahead of our time.
1: We're going backwards is what we're doing.
0: So is that the answer then to donors? And I'm not going to lie, I've kind of lost track of how active, if at all, Kurt is and 505 Sports Ventures, because the way it works now, there's rev share, which was theoretically going to cap this thing at $20.5-$21 million, which New Mexico can't match. But then you're seeing, well, there's basketball rosters at $20 million,
1: yeah.
0: $25 million.
1: Yeah.
0: So they're going through outside sources. They're going through what used to be called collectives.
1: Mm-hmm.
0: Right. So is that the way to go? Is go rebuild the collective and go through the collective and pay the players through the collective, and that way it would not, again, you're not going through public funds and I don't know, let the softball rev share be public.
1: Yeah, I mean, it could be because if we're the only ones that are doing it, then we're gonna have to do a different way to keep these things on the down low. Because again, it's not anybody's. I hate to say it's not anybody's business, but it really isn't. But I get what people are clamoring over, but it's just one of those things that it will be crippling. I'm telling you, it'll be crippling. And you know, here I'm gonna say something else too. You know, I get that the public persona will say, well, we want to make sure that we have good stewards of our money and our money is safe and all this sort of stuff. Well, congratulations, New Mexico, because you got the guy that will steward this money like nobody else, which is Ryan Berryman. I mean, the man is full of integrity. He is as good a guy as there is. New Mexico, you got the right AD. And again, your money is safe with Ryan Berryman in charge. And I'm not saying it wasn't safe before. I'm not saying that. Right. But I guarantee with the guy we have now, things are safe.
0: No, I totally agree with that. I listen to you. I need to know. Well, you don't need to know. Why do you want to know? Okay? And the people who want to know, look, do you think college, well, I'm pro, do you think that this thing's out of control? Do you think when you're hearing a quarterback's going for $5 million this year, next year it's going to be $9 million? What is that? Yeah. And should there be a cap on this? Should there be, is it sustainable? I mean, all that fair. But that's the game in which you're playing right now, right? So that you're part of that. Is it going to make you feel better as you're going about your job to know that that point guard's making seven figures? Is that going to make you feel better? I think you already know it.
1: Well,
0: is it going to make you feel better to know the power forward or the left tackle's making more than you? You're going to get pissed. Why do you want to know? And I guess the answer is anymore. Why do I need to know my pro athlete's making? Right?
1: Yeah.
0: But if it's going to, here's my deal. Ed, this is blanket. If this is a national thing, if everybody's got to disclose,
1: I'm fine with it.
0: Okay, then you got. Then you're on an even playing field.
1: Yeah, I'm glad. Exactly. Yeah, if everybody's doing it, I'm good with it. But here's the other thing too: those same guys are going to be the guys griping and complaining. These guys don't stay because somebody poached them because they knew the number. And then if our program is losing, they're the same guys going to complain about that. You can't have it every other way. There's got to be. We have to have some protection to keep a competitive edge. And like you just said, if it's a blanket thing from coast to coast, every state's got to do it, okay, fine. Hey, just put your hands up and we're, again, but then there's going to be ways to get around that too. And we know that. Again, you know, I always laugh. NIL is not just the last 5 years. NIL's been here for 40 years.
0: But it's now
1: just,
0: it's legal.
1: Now it's legal. NIL, yeah. Now we can do it. Yeah. Legal. Now it's legal. Yeah. You know, so, but again, they've all disguised it. So they'll have a way to disguise it, but that's the only way that this should be even considered if it's across the country, not just this state.
0: And the argument on that is, and I can hear it, they're getting poached anyway, Ed. Our guys are getting poached anyway. So what does it matter? Well, now here's a list. Here, come buy our guys. Basically, you're putting out a menu, right? Yeah. I mean, you are.
1: Yeah.
0: Look, you are. I mean, Bullion left. He was. I mean, I heard. You know, the rumor is he's got where did he go? Rutgers.
1: He went to Maryland.
0: Yeah. For $2 million is the word.
1: Yeah.
0: God bless him.
1: Yeah.
0: I mean, go get your money, young fella.
1: Yeah.
0: You know, JT Rock. What did he end up? Kansas State.
1: Yeah.
0: North of a million.
1: Yeah. That's what they say.
0: Yeah.
1: Who knows?
0: I mean, nobody knows, right? No. They say Donovan Dent made $3 million, and they say JT got $4 million. I mean, God bless them.
1: Yeah, but you know what? We had two kids that stayed. Two of our main hubs. I mean, two of our main guys, two cogs in the motor.
0: No doubt. No doubt.
1: You know, and that's so we got to defend that. So, you know, again, we're going to lose some, and we're going to keep some, and then we're going to go get others. So, you know, it's just one of those things. But disclosing this just to disclose it for three guys or whatever it is, it's just not.
0: Well, and I'll close it with this. I understand athletics doesn't run the whole, it's not the point here, right? Athletics isn't the main issue. But athletics needs to be an issue in this conversation. And when NM Fogg's going there and saying, you know, it's public information, it's going through, you got to take a look at athletics because athletics does run differently than the rest of the university.
1: Absolutely.
0: And what would it do to your programs? Just something, you know, we all sit here, we want to help our programs. No, what you want to do is jam your programs here.
1: Mm-hmm.
0: At the cost of at what? At the point would be what? So you have the documents. So you know, it is public information. So I know what they're making. I know where my taxpayer dollars going. No, your taxpayer dollars are going to fix the roads, to pay, you know, to pay our law enforcement and to fix the schools. Very, very, very, very little of it. You know, Rudy's money's going to UNM.
1: Yeah.
0: And Dan's money and Travis's money's going to his taxpayer dollars are going to UNM. Yours are going to fix Pope Joy Hall.
1: And let's not forget, the athletic department is one of New Mexico's premier public relations units that we have on the national scene. we advertise nationally because, again, the brand, the Lobos, New Mexico, when we make an NCAA tournament, when we go play in wherever tournament is and they see that New Mexico across these kids' chest, pretty special advertisement for this state. And then, of course, when we're winning, and we saw this last year. What the football team did, what basketball did, what they did in LA, at UCLA, what they did in the bowl, what they did in the NIT, that's all great advertising for New Mexico. So why would we want to stifle that? That's beyond me. And it will hurt us. There's no other way to put it. It will hurt this department. So for the people think it's not, they're not correct. It's just, it will hurt us.
0: He's Ed Monsonatus. I'm Jeff Symbieta. It's the opening drive on 95.9 FM and AM 610, the Sports Animal.
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18: The southbound Frontage Road has an accident at Avenida Cesar Chavez with east and southbound delays. On I-40, there's an eastbound crash approaching the course interchange that's blocking the left lane and shoulder. Watch for emergency vehicles and expect slowdowns.
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0: So is Jerry Wright in for JJ. Ed's sitting here with me. Jerry's back there trying to keep us on the air. Angeline Montoya coming up here in a bit. She'll be a really good story. I'm looking forward to talking to her. And then Jake Harrington, the Lobo men's golf coach, coming up at 9 o'clock as the Lobos advance to the NCAA regionals again. There's like one of 12 schools. Jake will know the number. A small number of schools who've been to the NCAA championships, the next round after this, for like the last 3 years.
1: I think five, yeah, and it's us. I think there's other, I think it might be only down to five.
0: Is it down to five?
1: Yeah.
0: It's a pretty amazing number. I know you know Jake real well. You were involved on that hire, right?
1: I hired him. Yeah. I loved it. Yeah. Oh yeah, he was great. Yeah. He was my only candidate for the job.
0: Is that right?
1: Yeah.
0: Well, I wonder he got the job.
1: I didn't screw it up. I didn't know him before that, but very well. But I knew he was the right guy, and boy, I guess I didn't screw that one up.
0: Why do Olympic sports do so well at New Mexico? And I say that. You know, and you'll tell me, Jeff, volleyball's been down for a while. It has. Softball's been not very good. You're right, but I look at the golf program. I look what men's soccer program was. I look at women's golf is usually pretty good. Baseball's hovering right around that line where it feels like they've got to make a move here pretty soon.
1: Yeah.
0: Obviously, the track and field and cross country have been really, really good. Is it just hiring the right people?
1: Well, hiring the right people, but they've also, again, the administration has always cared for the Olympic sports too. I mean, that's been a good thing too, is that, you know, sports administrators and different people have fought for them and raised money for them. And that's the other thing too. People donate to the Olympic sports too, which is great in New Mexico.
0: Yeah, big donors for tennis.
1: And golf, men's golf, there are a lot of great donors, and women's golf. So Albuquerque cares about the Olympic sports too. Anybody that wears the shield, Albuquerque cares about them, which is a great thing. And we've been very fortunate with really, really good coaches in all those sports. And you know, like everybody said, you know, that volleyball wasn't as bad as everybody thinks. They weren't that bad. But again, talk about revenue share that went through the roof. Sport of volleyball is one of those sports that just got away from us. And because Utah State, I mean, I think Utah State went 18-0 this year in women's volleyball. You don't do that if you're not paying the players. And they were.
0: Is that a donor up there? That
1: it must have been. Yeah, it must have been a donor that gave it to volleyball because, you can't go 18-0. And they had a year, they went to the NCAA tournament and stuff. So
0: how'd they do in the tournament?
1: I can't remember how Utah State. I lose interest once our team loses. But no, that women's sport, you know, CSU's always been very, very well funded. GCU's very well funded. So that volleyball is one of those, you know, when you look at headcount sports, the old headcount way, it was always football, men's, women's basketball, and volleyball was the other headcount sport. So the NCAA viewed volleyball as one of those sports that was major. So it's when
0: well,
1: the people
0: certainly are, for Title IX.
1: Absolutely.
0: Yeah, conversation.
1: So now the revenue share and NIL and stuff, teams have taken that to another level. Look at Nebraska's and all that stuff with the women's volleyball. They take it serious. So well, that got away from us at UNM.
0: I'll give you an example. And you know, I work for ESPN, and that ESPN runs the bowl game. And so I'm in on a lot of conversations on programming. I get to sit in some of those meetings. Not really, I don't talk much, but I listen a lot.
1: Mm-hmm.
0: But the surge in women's sports programming, and you see so much more volleyball on TV.
1: Yes.
0: You know why? Because people watch it.
1: Yes, they are.
0: You see a ton of softball. You know why? People enjoy mm-hmm. watching it. The gymnastics.
1: Mm-hmm.
0: You know, UNM doesn't have a gymnastics program, but those three women's sports I mean, obviously basketball and the Caitlin Clark bump and that they got a couple of years ago, and it's probably come back down to earth a little bit.
1: Sure.
0: But this surge in not only interest, but there's a lot of money.
1: There is.
0: And there's a lot of companies, mm-hmm. and I would say a lot of individuals too,
1: yeah.
0: who, when they put their money towards college athletics, they want it to go towards women's sports.
1: Yeah. And now I just saw an announcement of a big four tournament for volleyball. And I don't know that where it's at, the location. I hate to say that. I don't know where it's at, but it's going to be Nebraska, Penn State, all those heavyweights.
0: I want to say it's in Fort Worth.
1: Yeah, it's going to be it's going to be at AT&T, I think. And, you know, Nebraska had 90-some thousand at a volleyball match last year. So, no, volleyball is definitely a sport that's on the rise. And you're right. People love to watch it, and it's a great NCAA tournament.
0: All right, when we get back, a young lady who is going to go play soccer at

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13: 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Here's Jeff Symbieta and J.J. Buck.
14: Well, I love when local talent succeeds. I think you all. It's the opening drive, Jeff Symbieta. Ed Manzanares is in today for J.J. Buck. So is Jerry Rice. Look at Jerry back there. He's racing now. Oh, I forgot to call. He's back there. I'm no J.J. Buck. I mean, he's on Terry's show in the morning. Look at him. 505-246-0610 if you want to get in. We're going to talk global men's golf coming up at 9. Jake Harrington's going to be with us. I love this story so much. Because I love when local athletes who are really, really good and work their backsides off get their due and are really good people on top of

0: Angelique Montoya is going to have her signing day at Cleveland High School today. She's going to go play soccer at New Mexico State. She played at Cleveland High School last year, had 6 goals, 15 points in her senior year. When they won the state championship in 2023, she had 7 goals and 19 points, and she was the captain of that team. But what makes a little history for her is she plays for one of the top club teams in New Mexico, Atletico New Mexico Football Club. And she's the first female from that club to sign a D1 scholarship and play D1. And you've been around.
1: It's fabulous.
0: Jeff Symbieta, Ed Montanatis, we welcome to the show Angelique Montoya, who is on her way to New Mexico State. Good morning, Angelique. How you doing?
2: Hi, good morning. I'm doing good. How are you?
0: Yeah, excellent. Thank you. Hey, congratulations on all the success. I know today's a huge day, kind of maybe the culmination already, but I guess today makes it really official. Congratulations on everything.
2: Thank you so much.
0: Talk about the process. I as you went through this, was this always the goal? Was it to play Division One?
2: The goal was definitely always to play in college. Not sure where, not sure exactly. The process was definitely a little stressful, but just the fact that I put myself out there and finally reached the goal that I wanted to, it really feels like a big accomplishment to myself.
0: How about to stay in the state of New Mexico? Was that something that was on your radar? Was it not on your radar? To stay at home, your family gets to see you. I know you got a lot of people down in Las Cruces. There's family down there. Your mom's family's down there. So to stay in New Mexico and play down there, was that part of the plan?
2: Going anywhere was definitely a blessing, but definitely staying home. I really like the fact that I am being able to represent New Mexico, even though like it is a small state, I'm being able to represent it and still be very close to my family. So it definitely is a blessing to stay here.
1: Hey, Angelique, this is Ed Montanatis. I have a quick question. You're going to die laughing at it. Is your high school coach Greg Rusk?
2: Yes.
1: Have you beat him in Connect Four?
2: No, I haven't, but he always has Connect Four in his classroom or anywhere that we're at.
1: You know, he's the only man in America that has his career Connect Four record. I think he's like 1907 in Connect Four. Because I coached with Greg at Highlands back in the early 2000s, and he had a stupid, it was stupid. He had a stupid career record for Connect Four, so I was hoping you were going to tell me that you whipped his tail in Connect Four. Please do that before you graduate.
2: I've ever played in, but he definitely always had
1: that. I knew it. See, well, you know what? Congratulations. This is awesome. I like Jeff mentioned, I love hearing stories about New Mexico kids because I think a lot of times they're overlooked in terms of signing at the next level. Talk about where you see yourself playing in college and on the field. Will you change positions? Will you stay in the same position? What do you think your college career is going to look like?
2: Well, as for right now, I would say I'm a versatile player. I definitely play more outside back, also wing, sometimes striker, and I think that's going to relate into college. But any position, to be honest, wherever they put me, I'll bring it out, leave it all out on the field. But definitely mostly outside back or wing for sure.
0: Good. Angelique Montoya is with us on The Sports Animal. She is going to sign today to play soccer at New Mexico State, was the last bunch of years at Cleveland and played for Atletico New Mexico. Injury this year, and so nothing's easy. And for you to fight back through injury, and I know you traveled a bunch and there were matches in which you couldn't play and you were hoping to play and maybe you came back a little too soon sometimes, but talk about fighting through injury as you're trying at the same time to earn a scholarship and how stressful that was and what that process was like.
2: So it was more stressful because it happened like right away, right at the beginning of my senior year. And obviously I'm hurt and upset about it and not knowing what to do. But just with a lot of rehab and figuring out like what exactly I need to do, I pushed myself to come back because it is my senior year. I wanted to play in my last couple games. So I kind of really like fought through the pain in a sense, and then after high school had ended, I just started recovering even more and more and more, and then finally was able to bring my all out into ID camps or club soccer and just things like that.
0: Yeah, you know, you're only the third New Mexico player on this New Mexico State roster, and the first one from the metro area, the other two are from Las Cruces. What was it about New Mexico State that felt right for you to go down there and be, you want to be part of that program?
2: I would say the biggest thing, definitely the coaching style and the coaching staff. They bring a lot of intensity to their practices, and they're very smart about the game, which I really like to see that. And when I went down for a visit, the girls were just so welcoming, and it felt like another home to me.
1: Angeline, for an 18-year-old, you're so articulate. What's your major going to be down in Mexico State? Because I definitely think you have a career in broadcasting if you want to pursue that. And I know they got a pretty good journalism school down there. But what are you going to pursue for your academics?
2: Actually, I'm very interested in being an anesthesiologist assistant. Oh. I know that's like pushing it, but I'm very interested in that.
0: Why do you think that's that pushing
1: career.
0: It?
1: I know. Why, yeah, why, yeah. Yeah, I think you can handle that easily. Why do you think that's pushing it?
2: I think it's a... like one of the top like nursing jobs and all that, but I definitely think it's very interesting, so I want to do something with that.
0: Isn't it kind of cool when you put your mind to something and you hit your goal? You obviously, and I know your story a little bit. I know how much you fought, and I know there were doubts, and you're dealing with injury going through your senior year, and is it going to happen? Am I going to reach your goal? What was the feeling when you got the opportunity, and more so when you accepted it? Can you share just what the emotion was like, you, your family, those close to you, when you realized, you know what, I've achieved my goal, my dream, I'm going to go play Division I soccer and go to school at New Mexico State?
2: At first, it didn't feel real because when we were talking about it, we were actually in Arizona for a soccer tournament, and the head coach, Bob Bartz, went out and watched me, and he had told me right then and there, like, hey, we want you to come play. And I just felt an excitement. I felt emotional. I felt like a sigh of relief, finally, that I'll be able to play at the next level and represent New Mexico and still be close to family. And once I got all texts from my family, it like finally hit me like, oh, this is time. Like, this is what I came to do.
0: Who was more emotional, you or your dad?
2: My mom, actually.
0: Your mom, really?
2: Yeah.
0: I love that so much. Did your parents cry? Your dad did, didn't he?
2: He cried. I know he did. Maybe not in front of my face, but yeah.
0: Yeah, no, I know he did, and he should. If he didn't, he should have, for crying out loud.
1: Angeline, you're talking to two guys that cry when their daughters brush their teeth. So he better have cried. You know what I mean? So if he didn't cry, I'm worried about your dad, because this is such a huge accomplishment. And again, it happens to like 4% of high school athletes in the country to play Division I athletics. So he better have cried, or I'll go cry for him.
0: I'll cry with him. Well, I know your mom.
2: I definitely think he did cry.
1: Yeah, good.
0: Well, yeah. And your mom's got family down there, and this is so cool. Angeline, we wish you the best. Have fun today. Soak it all in. And just enjoy the moments. Don't get lost in all the minutiae sometime. Step back, breathe it all in, enjoy the moment, because these things don't come easy. And like
1: no,
0: I said, you know, 4%, it's really special. And now don't be afraid to be great. Go out and do great things, and we'll stay in touch. But really appreciate you spending a few minutes with us on a big, big day for you and your family. Congratulations.
2: Yes, thank you guys so much.
0: Best to you.
1: We're really happy for you. Congratulations to you and your parents, and make sure you get that Connect Four game. I want to hear that you beat Russ. So make sure you go to his classroom.
2: I'll probably play him soon.
1: Him played and get him beaten for sure, and then let me know for sure.
2: Okay.
1: All right, sweetie.
0: See you, Angeline. Thanks.
2: Thank you.
0: How cool is that, man? I mean, let me, and you and I both know the family. And you and I we're both girl dads of girl high school athletes. When they work their ass off to achieve something, and I'm, you know, when I look at a New Mexico State roster, it's like we look at New Mexico's roster. You know, you always root for the local girl, and there's no metro area girls playing for New Mexico State soccer team, and they put together a nice program.
1: Yeah, they have. It's shocking, but you're right. I mean, this is a really special day for the Montoya family, and they need to soak it all in. And I'm glad that, and she's really sounds like a wonderful young lady and going to do great things for New Mexico State. And it's always great when it's New Mexico doing it. But yeah, it's a special day. And being a girl dad is, I don't know if there's anything better. I mean, I got two sons, but I'll be first to say that my daughter's my favorite and I love her to death. So it's emotional for sure.
0: It's, and Jason better have cried.
1: He better have cried. Absolutely.
0: He didn't do it in public. Like, he didn't do it in front of her. But, you know, when he went back there, you know, by himself.
1: Hey, man. I cry in public all the time when it comes to the kids. You know that more than anybody. But I cry like a baby for every time my kid did something special. So I'm sure Jason did.
0: One of my favorite moments is coming out of the shrubs in Arizona looking for my golf ball and seeing you kind of shaking. I'm like, God. What the hell's wrong? You all right? And you're like, you just want to stay. He
1: made All-State.
0: He just made first-team All-State. Yeah. You found out your son made first-team All-State. Yeah. And we're on the 18th hole. And there's people behind us saying, hurry up, like, bleep you. Man, yeah.
1: I was bawling like a baby. It was such a special day. Yeah, it was great. So cool.
0: It's the opening drive. He's Ed Monsonatis. I'm Jeff Symbieta. 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
4: Traffic recap with several accidents in effect. Eastbound I-40 has two current crashes, one of them east of 12th Street, the other approaching the course interchange. Expect buildup starting at 98th Street all the way through I-25. On 98th Street, we've got a northbound accident at the ramp to eastbound I-40 with slowdowns. A northbound crash on I-25 north of Avenida Cesar Chavez delays past Gibson Boulevard. Westbound on I-40, we've got an accident approaching the Eubank Boulevard exit. And east on Avenida Cesar Chavez, a crash over the river with slowdowns starting at Isleta. If you see an accident, call the Traffic Tracker hotline, 767-9167. I'm Grace Toledo from the 96.3 News Radio KKOB Traffic Center.
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0: Last night out at the ball pitch, Greg Hurst scored two goals for New Mexico United. They had a lead, and then they saw it disappear as El Paso scored in the, what was it, like 86th minute, I believe. Did you see the highlight of bicycle kick? One of those, like, perfect bicycle kick over the head.
1: Dang.
0: Beautiful highlight. So if you look at the, let me see, the headline in the paper says late draw disappointment. It just depends on who you listen to. Hurst G back. Greg Hurst scores brace 2-2 draw. New Mexico home unbeaten streak runs to 9 in a row, which is all true.
1: Yeah,
0: it's all. I mean, yeah. And they didn't lead with attendance. So attendance was in the second paragraph of this one, 7,758. El Paso and New Mexico United. Isotopes win. How about the way the Topes are playing, yeah, man?
1: They're on a roll.
0: Five in a row. When was the last time we were able to say that around here?
1: A long, long time, but good for them. It's fun to watch.
0: Yeah. Standings, feels like United hasn't played at all. You know how 8 out of the 12 teams make the playoffs. New Mexico United's only played 6 games. Like San Antonio and Orange County played 9. I mean, everybody's played at least 7. Almost everybody's played at least 8. So they got 2 to 3 games in hand. But they are in 10th place out of 8. With only 7 points. So their record is, and they go, what, win, draw, loss. So 2 wins, 3 draw, or 3 losses and 1 draw.
1: Mm.
0: So
1: that's, it's a long year, too, and yeah, it's a long season.
0: They'll be home on Saturday. So yeah, they got another one coming up on Saturday. Hoops last night, Spurs were big, and we got into this a bit. I want to get into I don't know how much you know, this New Mexico Highlands story is somewhat bonkers to me. And so at New Mexico Highlands, the Regents fired the president, correct?
1: They put him on leave is what I'm hearing. Yeah.
0: Okay. Because I've looked at this story be told by a lot of different outlets.
1: Yeah.
0: And it's being told differently everywhere I look at it. Everything from, Like the basketball coach, Zach Setembre,
1: yeah,
0: who I know a little bit, was fired, but then told, I think Channel 13 is one who said, you know, oh, no, he said he's not fired. What do you know what's going on up there?
1: Well, a lot. Evidently a lot is going on. I mean, last Friday I heard that, they put President Wolf on administrative leave, and then Monday and Tuesday they spent the day basically dismissing 5 or 6 more high-ranking administrators, right?
0: I heard, like, everything. Johnny Montoya, yeah. Zach Setembre, Paul
1: Grindstaff. A couple of Dave LaPree. There's a couple of government relations guys. And then, you know, then it's been confirmed.
0: Dave LaPree.
1: Yeah, Dave LaPree's a good guy.
0: Yeah.
1: And it's been confirmed that, you know, Zach did get fired. And he's starting to let, I guess, his players know. So,
0: just recruited next year's team, right?
1: Sort of, yeah. I think he had. And, you know, again, I think they had just actually were going to give him a 3-year contract last week, I think. And I thought he had accepted that. But yeah, just interesting time. Don't know exactly what's going on. I mean, you hear about a million things, right? Obviously, the Regents dug into some stuff and didn't like what they saw. And, you know, this president has only been there by this. I think he's going to finish 2 years in July, which he won't get there now. But yeah, just really, really bizarre. And a lot of heads rolling for sure. I mean, that's you know, it's again, but you know, it's that time when you know, they had the issue in Western New Mexico with their president, yeah, and misuse of funds. And so, you know, maybe this Regent board is very ultra sensitive to what, you know, making sure everything's on the up and up, and something happened, obviously. And then, like I said, the whole administrative team, they're gone. So, you know, and I think different outlets are trying to get, you know, obviously Highlands can stay behind the thing that this is all personnel matters and they don't have to say a word, and they probably won't. And I get that. But, you know, there's still some truth to it. And again, rumors fly like crazy. And, you know, Northern New Mexico, my guy earlier said, hey, welcome to Northern New Mexico. Hey, man, it's a different world up there. That's for sure. And a lot of things happening.
0: All right. So, and I don't want to make this all about athletics, but that's kind of the forum here. So for New Mexico Highlands basketball, here you are now. It's May 7th.
1: Yeah.
0: I got to go hire a coach now.
1: Yeah.
0: Who am I? Like, who, is the AD still there?
1: AD's still there. Scott Noble's still there. He's the longtime administrator. You know, he's been at Western New Mexico and other places. So, you know, at least they're in good hands with a veteran running the show, probably. And no, he's still there. And you know, he did a heck of a job. One thing I think Scott did was hire the Western New Mexico basketball coach this year who had a historic season. So evidently Scott knows a little bit about basketball because he hired the right guy at Western, and he has to go up there and find a basketball coach now. So, and you know, the funny thing is, even though it's May, we've always talked about this. Even though it's May, he'll get 100 guys chasing that job. I mean, they will chase that job. It's a head coaching job in college basketball.
0: It pays about $90,000, right?
1: It pays $90,000. That's what the former coach made. Zach was making. Which is a heck of a lot more than I made when I was a head basketball coach at New Mexico Highlands. But yeah, he'll have plenty of options to go with, and they'll get it done quickly.
0: Then you got to try to recruit your team because all those guys can go in the portal now. And
1: yeah.
0: How important, and I don't know if I'm asking this question right, because I don't know how necessarily to quantify it, but you were the AD up there. And I'm not ever telling you athletics should be at the top of the priority list for a university. Let me ask it this way. Is Highlands prioritize athletics on the same level as peer institutions do, meaning the teams in the RMAC, the teams that are successful in the RMAC, whether it's Fort Lewis or whomever it happens to be in the Rocky Mountain Athletic Conference? Are they prioritized within the university to a level that they should be able to compete?
1: No, not compared to their peers. It's gotten better. You know, when I was the AD, that we did a lot of fundraising. We did a lot of movement of scholarship levels. Obviously, in Division II, you have scholarship levels, and Highlands was always behind the eight ball when it came to number of scholarships they could offer kids. So we moved that number up, and I think that's still there. Right? And again, a $90,000 salary for a men's basketball coach at Highlands is probably pretty good in that league. But no, there's some different things that a new AD needs to come and raise money for and stuff. But, you know, again, I think that Western is definitely underfunded when it comes to the Lone Star. I mean, the Lone Star is basically a Division 1A type of conference, yeah, with all those Texas
0: schools. Is that where Eastern is?
1: And that's where Eastern is, too.
0: That's where they got Art Briles?
1: And that's where they got big Art Briles, and I think they'll fund that, and they'll get it going. Eastern had a hell of a year in basketball. But Highlands, compared to the RMAC, is definitely behind a little bit, for sure, and something they got to get better. But, you know, again, there's a lot of schools that are broke, too, in Division II, right? It's just the way it is. The one thing that drives Division II athletics is it's an enrollment thing, right? We had 500 athletes at Highlands when I was the AD. That's as many as UNM has. And that is a huge revenue driver for the school, and that goes pretty much everywhere in the
0: because RMAC. Athletics is paying for those all the tuition for that,
1: and most of the kids are. I mean, basically, remember those kids are on partial scholarships, so whatever the athletic part doesn't pick up, well, the kid's going to pick up whether it's his Pell Grant or his parents or whatever else. So it's a huge economic driver for those schools. But Highlands, again, they can compete there. I mean, it's one of those things too that there are some tools in New Mexico, like any recruited athlete gets in-state tuition. That helps Highlands immensely, and Eastern and Western helps UNM. That was something that was passed by the state legislature like in 1999. So that helps. And Highlands has competed in men's basketball. Mm-hmm. It's competed in football now. Baseball, they got Steve Jones back there, who was ultra successful baseball coach there for 16 years and had great, great success there. So Highlands has a chance. I mean, again, the RMAC's not so ungettable, like I like to say, when it comes to budget. They can catch up to a lot of teams. And so, you know, Highlands can
0: need
1: get
0: some damn stability.
1: They need some stability for sure. I mean, I think I'm going to go down myself, and Dr. Freeze was probably the longest serving 10-year president AD in the school's history.
0: A year and a half.
1: I was there 7 years.
0: Yeah, but how long were you together?
1: 7 years.
0: Wow.
1: Yeah, he hired me, and then when I left to come to UNM, he was still the president. Now, I think they've had, this will be like, I think this is on their 8th AD since I left, and Lord knows how many presidents they've had, so 3 or 4. So it's rough. It's rough for sure.
0: Ed Monsonatis is in today for J.J. Buck. I'm Jeff Symbieta. We were talking earlier about the lawsuit and the money and the Public Information Act and what should be known in regards to what the student-athletes are making. Sid responded, and you can as well, Jeff at sportsanimalabq.com or on the Sports Animal Meineke and San Pedro text line, 505-246-0610. That also is the phone line, 505-246-0610. Sid says, here's the issue, Mr. Symbieta. Money is fungible. By law, once a Ben Franklin gets deposited into the university system, it doesn't matter where it came from. It is all subjected to the same rules. The muck comes with the shell game played with entities like the Lobo Club or Foundation, which are part of the university system and get funded by the university but claim they aren't part of the university. Remember, New Mexico Fishbowl, IPRA lawsuits were against them and trying to get them to play by the same rules. Isn't that still being litigated? It's from Sid. It might be. So is that true? Once a dollar gets put into a bank account, once it goes into the university, is it public money? That's what my biggest question.
1: Well, I think Lobo Club money stays in Lobo Club.
0: So that's a foundation.
1: That's a foundation. That is absolutely separate, yes.
0: Yeah.
1: And that stays away from...
0: So if you paid them through the Lobo Club, you could...
1: Yeah. I mean, that's not... I mean, again, Lobo Club, the UNM Foundation, their salaries are different. The retirement, they don't have state retirement. That's a completely different entity from the university, and I think that's why it's set up that way. So donor information is not shared. I mean, again, it's a big... When you're raising money, you don't disclose what a donor gives if they don't want to disclose. Well, that's the way it is.
0: Let's be very clear. Nobody but the IRS needs to know what you're giving and to whom.
1: That's right.
0: Right? If you're giving, I don't care if you're giving $5 or you're giving $5 million. If you don't want the public to know to whom you're giving, and you know, Sid might argue, well, we should know. If you're giving it to the university, we need, like, if you're giving it to a campaign, everybody knows. Well, that's different, I think. And I see the fine line here. I do.
1: Mm-hmm.
0: I do. But don't you think, Sid, there's a reason for that? If you're going to tell everybody I gave you $1 million or $100,000 or $20, never mind. I'm not giving.
1: Yeah.
0: If everybody's got to know.
1: And there's a lot of places that you donate to, and they ask, do you want your name on the donor wall, or do you want to be anonymous? And you can click anonymous.
0: Look how many anonymouses are around.
1: Yeah, there's a lot of anonymouses everywhere. And so that's part of the way the foundation is set up at UNM. It's not even on the campus. It's in a different building off campus. So that's a completely different entity than the main campus.
0: All right, Lloyd's asking now the $64,000 question, Jeffy. Since Lobo softball has a little success, number 134 in the net. Appreciate your research on that. And is no longer flying under the radar. And how does Coach Paula Congleton, or whomever is in charge now, keep the big girls from raiding the roster? Not sure she does.
1: I'm not sure she does. Yeah, I'm not sure she does. Hopefully, you know, there's some softball donors out there that want to help her. And hopefully, you know, the money is not as drastic to go somewhere else. But, yeah, we don't know. We don't know that answer.
0: Yeah.
1: Hopefully they'll stay. They stayed one time already, so... You know, I know she's got a bunch of 4-year kids or 3-year kids she mentioned in the interview. So hopefully that trend will continue and they like playing here.
0: Bruce said the return of Cherry Jerry. Jeff, OD sounding good today with Jerry on it. So you're getting a little love too. Not just Ed.
19: Thanks. You're welcome, Albuquerque.
0: We borrowed him from The Weeknd.
19: Terry Travis.
0: Yeah, The Weeknd. The Weeknd continues. Is that how it goes? The Weeknd continues.
19: Sure.
0: Should we talk about potting soil next, or
19: no? What? Can we make a sport out of it?
0: I promise you can. Didn't TJ do that? Isn't that like kind of the whole pumpkin growing thing, the seed sack?
19: Can we allow betting in the legal markets for your pumpkin? Yes, you probably can.
1: Yeah.
0: All right, I know I'm late for this break. Coming up at 9 o'clock. Looking forward to talking to Jake Harrington. How does he keep doing it every year? Lobo men's golf is back in the NCAA regionals. As a 4 seed, the seed means nothing. The opportunity means everything. We'll do that at 9 o'clock on the opening drive. Ed Monsonatis and Jerry Ryder in with me. I'm merely Jeff Symbieta, 95.9 FM and AM 610, the Sports Animal.
4: I-40 with several accidents in effect. Going eastbound, approaching the course interchange, slowing traffic down with both of starting at 98th Street. Going westbound, you'll see two crashes, one of them approaching Eubank Boulevard, the other between Juan Tipo and Tramway. On Avenida Cesar Chavez, there's an eastbound crash cleanup over the river. On Rio Grande Boulevard and Mountain Road, slowdowns affecting all directions of traffic from an accident. And southbound Coors Boulevard has a crash at Irving. That's slowing traffic down approaching Paseo del Norte. Robert's Woodyard sale on quarts of mixed firewood was a hit, so they're continuing it for all mixed firewood purchases. 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I'm Grace Toledo from the 96.3 News Radio KKOB Traffic Center.
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0: Stuff from Travis. Again, should you, do you need to know the terms of the NIL or rev share agreements with student athletes? They are not public in other states. If they are public in New Mexico and not other states, I firmly believe it would be a competitive disadvantage. Certainly UNM believes that, and as does New Mexico State. Travis says on this open records litigation, is the public entitled to know exactly how much each athlete is receiving in scholarship money? It's scholarship money, it says. Scholarship dollars are public money. We know not all of the athletes at UNM receive the same amount. Many Olympic sports athletes have only partial scholarships from the athletic department and are supplemented with academic scholarships. Also supplemented with other forms of financial aid.
19: Yeah.
0: But is the public entitled to that information, what each athlete receives in scholarship money? If the answer is no, it sounds like the same logic applies. That's really interesting. So yeah. How a student athlete finances, so let's just take a baseball player, a softball player, a golfer. Let's say they get a quarter of a scholarship, a half a scholarship. Mm-hmm. How do they fund the rest of that scholarship? And you were talking earlier, and Ed's in, you're talking about Pell Grants.
19: Yeah.
0: Maybe they pay for it on their own. Their parents pay. They work for it. They get a loan. However,
19: absolutely.
0: Do I need to know if they took out a loan or if they got a Pell Grant?
1: We've never disclosed that. That's never, ever been disclosed to anybody. No one's even asked the question like, hey,
0: what if someone did ask the question? Would that be public information?
1: No, it wouldn't be. I don't think. I think it falls back under that FRPRA thing because that's a scholarship and it's through school and I don't think you disclose that. No.
0: Do you think,
1: that's my guess.
0: Yeah. Do you think this is in the same bucket as that?
1: I mean, it could be. I mean, I think it's kind of the same theme for sure. Even though, again, that's the other thing too. Forever at UNM, the Lobo Club raised money for scholarships. They actually, there was a transfer from one entity to another to pay for athletic scholarships. And I talked a little bit about, you know, going back to the Rudy Davalos days, Rudy Davalos got a state law passed with Raymond Sanchez and those guys, and they said any recruited athlete that has a scholarship gets in-state tuition. So that saved UNM a ton of money.
0: Is that right?
1: Yeah, that's the state law.
0: I didn't know that. That's really good.
1: That's a state law.
0: So if you're recruited, so it saves the athletic department a ton of money, but it also saves the student athlete on whatever the revenues of the scholarship are.
1: Right. And the only caveat that screwed that up was, It counted a high number in your equivalency. So, like, you know, a kid that got, say he got half a scholarship because obviously he got the waiver, but it still counted like a 0.9 on his equivalency. And that's a completely other discussion. But so that's one. But in terms of head count, it saved UNM and state a ton of money because there are 85 scholarships. If it cost them $6 million, let's just put a number on $6 million because they're all out of state.
0: What's an out of state cost these days?
1: I hate to mention that. I don't know what that means. Probably like $27,000, I think, for a full in-state is $27,000. Out of state, I don't know if it's, I have no idea what it is. Probably 35, I guess. I don't know. We can ask Jake. Jake would know. But that state law in 1999, it's called Senate Bill 81, that saved a lot of money for UNM. So that goes to every student athlete in the state from out of state. So it helped in recruiting. It helped save some money for Headcount Sports.
0: 505-246-0610 if you want to get into any of that. It's fascinating when it comes. It's a really interesting lawsuit. And I got to believe it'll be, I don't know, groundbreaking, but it's going to be looked at around the country.
1: Oh,
0: right?
1: For sure.
0: Because there's going to be the same kind of people. I don't care if you're in Alabama or South Carolina or New Hampshire or wherever.
1: Mm-hmm.
0: Once this comes down, and now I don't know that I consider it to be necessarily precedent, but it'll be interesting to see where it goes. Kerry, good morning. You're on the Sports Animal. Hi, Kerry.
3: Oh, it's me, Jeff. I know it's not Friday.
0: Terry. He told me Kerry, but it's Terry. Hello, Terry.
3: Yeah, okay. Call me whatever. You've called me worse, Jeff.
19: Attention to details, no, you know. Yeah, Terry, Kerry.
3: So, good morning, Jeff. Good morning, Ed. I'll go ahead and get it right and go, good morning, Jerry. Great interview with the young lady down south, going down south to play and all that. It did bring back memories of recruiting, and it teaches young folks, young men, young ladies, a lot. You know, sometimes you find out, why did this one school stop contacting you and said, well, they got the person they wanted above you. And then you also got to contact the schools that you're not going to go to and tell them I'll pick somebody else. But as you know, we learned the terms. It wasn't for my daughter when she first went on a recruiting at 15. They said, no, your daughter's not a books person. So some schools, you know, they'll pay for their books so they can tell somebody they're getting something.
19: That's right.
3: But they told them, just keep it to yourself, because they were paying everything for my daughter. And, you know, some get half, some get a third, some get two thirds, whatever, and all that. But within the team, so now when you talk about NIL, how much somebody gets, you know, if somebody wants to share, they do, and they don't, they just move on and all that. So, you know, it is something like that. And then my son, who had a walk on, and for Ed probably doesn't know, both kids are Jayhawks, but I still should send Loxley some Christmas cards for not recruiting my son, even though he was all state offense, defense, everything, and then Loxley didn't want any New Mexico kids back then. But now I'm gonna be a little ornery, Jeff. So my daughter did turn down her full ride to San Diego State, and I was just asking a simple question last week whether they would have two sites or three sites if they went up to 76 teams. And maybe Ed can chime in and say they'll have six games at each site, because 64, you know, from 76 is 12. So you got to come up with 12 games. So, you know, whether they'll have six at, you think they'll have six at each of two sites?
1: I think they're going to, I'm trying to think of the numbers in my head. I think they're increasing by four games, and I think they're going to have two sites for sure. So they're going to add a second site to play those Tuesday, Wednesday play-in games, I guess the best way to call it. So they're going to go to two sites, and I think that right now the second site is not determined yet. So hopefully, I did hear that Ryan was trying to get Albuquerque and New Mexico in that mix, so hopefully that happens. But right now it's going to be two sites to play the additional four games.
0: Yeah, it's four games.
3: It's 76 minus 64.
0: No,
3: is
0: 12. No, 68. 68. They've already been at 68. If you add the Dayton games.
3: So that's four. So that's to go up four teams, they had to add four games. You guys know for word problems.
0: Yeah,
3: so now they're adding eight more teams.
0: Yeah, so
3: the
0: four
3: first
0: more
3: time
0: games.
3: When they added four, they needed four games.
0: Right.
3: Now they're adding eight more teams, and you're thinking they could only add four more games. So.
0: Yeah, they're adding four more games. They need one more site.
3: But that'll get them down to 68. I'm glad they don't have turned it down, because even if you Google it, it'll say they are wanting to expand to 76 games, which means there will be 12 first-round games. And so you guys wanted it eight. And that's all. I was just trying to figure out whether they would go with three or two. But there will be 12 games if they expand to that much, because you've got to get back down to 64. And so, I'm sorry, I'm being just ornery and a math person and all that. But
1: you're talking to two guys with journalism degrees.
0: But his point's right, though. So they were at 68, right?
1: That's four games.
0: Right. So four games gets you down to 64. But if you're at 76 teams and you lose eight teams, what's 76 minus 8 is still 68. His math is correct.
3: Yeah, yeah. So that part of doing it. Now, sorry, the one thing last week when you talked to Coach Eck that I was hoping, maybe it's a whole different committee, because he talked about working on the coaches stuff and maybe, you know, one tweak in the transfer portal. That's not coaches. But and not having, like, coaches bail that make, you know, the championship. He goes like, oh, yeah, you're in the playoff and your head coach is leaving, Lane Kiffin. Both your coordinators are leaving, Oregon, and maybe setting something up to work on that. So as much as we want the players to stick around and all that, maybe they will do it. So I was hoping maybe they would address that, but maybe that's not going to be in it. So I just want your guys' input. Right. Sorry to be difficult today. I'll try to be less difficult tomorrow.
0: All right, Kerry. Take care.
3: Bye-bye.
0: Got to take a break. We'll hold the next one through the break. I got to do the math, too, because the 76, but maybe they play instead of four at each site, they play six at each site. It's the opening drive at 95.9 FM and AM 610, the Sports Animal.
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4: I-40 with several accidents in effect. Going eastbound, approaching the course interchange, slowing traffic down with both of starting at 98th Street. Going westbound, you'll see two crashes, one of them approaching Eubank Boulevard, the other between Juan Tipo and Tramway. On Avenida Cesar Chavez, there's an eastbound crash cleanup over the river. On Rio Grande Boulevard and Mountain Road, slowdowns affecting all directions of traffic from an accident. And southbound Course Boulevard has a crash at Irving. That's slowing traffic down approaching Paseo del Norte.
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0: All right, let's go back to you at 505-246-0610. Jeff Symbieta, Ed Montanatis, Jerry Wright. 505-246-0610. Rudy, good morning. Thanks for holding. You're on the Sports Animal. Hello, Rudy.
24: Hey, good morning. You know, first of all, Ed, good to hear from you again, man.
1: Good to see you. Good to hear from you, brother.
24: So, I think it goes like this. I've been talking to Lobo boosters and fans, you know, since I got back from school almost 50 years ago. Not one of them cares about disclosing financial information. In fact, a lot of them don't want their financial information disclosed, what they donate, and they're afraid that if this goes too far, now you're on a list, right? This is how much money X gave, this is how much money Y gave to UNM Athletics. So there's no upside, there's only downside. And if you ask, all Lobo fans don't care. I think Ed can tell you. 100% of them don't care. They want to give. They want to help the program. They don't want that information disclosed because they know it's going to. Now, if everybody's doing it, Jeff, you make the point. If everybody across the country has to disclose what the players are getting, that's one thing. But if UNM and Mexico State are the only two, all of a sudden kids aren't going to want that kind of scrutiny either.
1: No, you're right.
24: They're 18 years old. Some of them haven't even seen that much money. Some of them come from poor backgrounds where their dad maybe made $30,000 a year, and all of a sudden they get handed, you know.
0: Here's a couple $100,000.
24: Yeah. And so since we're in a brave new world, I just beg all the people who are hooked up in the legislature to get up there and fix that.
0: Yeah.
24: It's an easy fix.
0: It's just all you're asking is to be on a level playing field with everybody else. That's all you're asking.
24: Correct.
0: For.
24: Yeah, and by the way, I was noticing yesterday, I don't know if you saw it, they were posting the dead period now, 4th through the 10th, where you can't contact, you can't do this, you can't do that. Yeah, if you're an ethical school, you won't. But if you're out there trying to contact kids and get an edge, how many of those schools that don't want to play by the rules are going to go continue to contact players and see if they can get the edge that way?
0: Yeah, that never happens.
1: Yeah.
24: Yeah. Right. Just like tampering never occurred, right?
0: Never. Ever. All right, man. Good to hear from you.
1: Thank you, Rudy. Great hearing from you, man.
0: It's fair. You're asking for is you just want to be on an even plane.
1: That's right.
0: That's all.
1: Absolutely.
0: You're asking for, yeah. Right? And if everybody does it, cool, then we'll disclose it. I don't know who it behooves. And by the way, the kids are going to hear so much crap. You're making X number of $1,000. Make the damn shot.
1: Yeah. Make shots. Yeah.
0: How do you lose the game? You're making $100,000 a year. Get a freaking rebound.
1: Yeah. No, the scrutiny would be ridiculous.
0: Well, and the other side of that is, well, you know what, though? They take the money.
1: Hear that, too.
0: I mean, I get both sides.
1: I do, too.
0: Just put me on an even playing field.
1: Yeah.
0: But don't put me at a disadvantage, I think, is what they're saying.
1: We don't need.

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3: 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Would you agree with that? The most successful, annually successful program has been men's golf at UNM.
6: And one of the programs that I've always said is a national program that compete on a national level at UNM. Very few can, and that's one of them that can.
3: Well, and just a lineage of, of just great coaches.
6: Great coaches, great success. All, you know, definitely one of the programs that is always easily getting an at-large bid in the NCAA championships and the tournament, which is hard to do nowadays.
3: You said always, easily, I didn't.
6: Well, yeah. But I mean, they they're always so highly ranked that they get in.
3: Yeah. Louisville men's golf finished as the runner-up at the Mountain West Conference Tournament. They came from fifth place on the final day, shot 20 under without their number one player, Mesa Fuller.
6: Fuller.
3: And they came back and forced a playoff, losing the playoff there, the runner-up. They got the at-large bid yesterday. They will be the fourth seed at the Bryan, Texas Regional, where they will go play Traditions Golf Course at Texas A&M. New Mexico is one of only 12 teams in the nation to make it to the national championship tournament for the last 3 years, and they're the only team outside of the power conferences. Yeah. Jeff Symbieta, Ed Monsonatis on the opening drive. We welcome

0: welcome to the show once again, the head men's golf coach at the University of New Mexico, Jake Harrington. Good morning, Jake. How you doing?
1: I'm doing great. How are you guys?
0: Excellent. Congratulations on the success and the at-large bid. Was there any trepidation at all, or were you pretty certain that this was coming? It was just, where are we going to be seated? Where are we going?
1: Well, when I was going over it two nights ago, the Texas A&M is where I thought we were going, just based off the rankings. But, you know, it's one of those things you get asked all the time, which regional do you want to go to? And at this point, every regional is tough. I just want to go to the hardest golf course there is, because I know that our team can play at any golf course, and Traditions is definitely a hard golf course. So yeah, I'm looking forward to it.
0: You may have gotten it, and you got a hell of a field with Carolina and Texas and Tennessee, and A&M is playing on their home course, and UNLV, who you just saw last week. And I guess it doesn't matter now, right? Now it's just finish in the top, what is it, the top five, right, and advance and get to the next week. And you've got a roster full of guys who have been through that pressure before and know how to get there.
1: Yeah, absolutely. There's no rankings anymore. This is a tournament. You finish in the top five, you go. You don't, you sit at home. And last year you saw that with one of the number one seeds in LSU. They didn't make it out of their regional. Because if you overlook any day or any tournament, you're going to get sent home. And that's what makes it so special and makes it the most stressful tournament of the year.
0: I don't think people who don't play the game don't really get it. Any of us who stood over a 5-foot putt for a $5 bet, right, understand, right, yeah, the pressure. But you guys are on the final day last week of the Mountain West, and you're down, you're in fifth place, you're down all those strokes. Shoot a 20 under and come all the way back. Talk about what that means, the makeup, and what that can mean as you go forward, because they've already faced all this stress.
1: Yeah, no, I think it's huge for our program. I mean, just we shot 6 under in the first round, and we didn't put our best stuff out there. But, you know, we weren't that far off, and that's what the message was going into the second round with the guys was, yeah, we shot 6. We were, at the time, I don't know, 8 shots back of first. But it's go out there and put a number up, because at any moment, any one of our guys can shoot a low round. They can shoot 65, 66. And we did that. We gained 7 shots. We shot 13 under that second round. But we still had an 8-shot deficit going into the final round. And, you know, in golf, I told the guys that's 2 shots a guy. You count the low 4 scores out of the 5, and it's 2 shots a guy, and it's not impossible. The thing going into our final round was we were teeing off an hour before the leaders. And that was what we had relished, and that's what I told the guys. They're going to play against each other, and they're going to forget about us, and they shouldn't. But when they look at their phones at the turn, they're going to see a number that's going to scare them. And that was our goal, is to put a number up to make them a little nervous. And obviously we did that, shooting 20 under and making the move that we did, because they were feeling it coming down the stretch, because they dropped 3 or 4 shots coming down the stretch to try to finish that one off.
0: Jake Harrington is the men's golf coach at the University of New Mexico with us on the Sports Animal.
2: So, Jake, this is the second time I get to interview you. The first time you were falling asleep in my passenger seat in my car. I'm glad I still stayed. I'm glad I still stayed strong and hired you at that time. But, hey, man, talk a little bit about, I mean, obviously with Mesa having the injury and not being able to play, talk about, you know, reshuffling that team at the very, very 12th hour, really. And talk about, like, guys like Emil and how Thayer played, and young guys, they've been in the fire all year, but there's a different kind of level of pressure. Talk about how those guys stepped up to, I mean, we know Johnny and obviously, you know, Wyatt, those guys are big time guys, but talk about the younger guys, how they stepped up and got it to 20 under on that last day.
1: Yeah, no, I mean, it was pretty impressive. And, you know, we tout the fact that we're, you know, 6 strong. We've been 6 strong all year. We've had 3 different guys win. And at any moment, we've seen it in qualifying. These guys push each other hard. It's not just those guys. It's all 8 of the guys at home. They make it uncomfortable. And that's the goal, is to make it uncomfortable. But to do that when we knew Mesa couldn't go, just out of abundance of caution, we had so much confidence with 2 through 6, you know, if you want to put numbers on them. You know, Clark Sonnenberg has been great for us. He's been steady. He, up until that point, he counted 5 of the 6 rounds he played coming off an injury. We knew that he can give us a round at any moment. Emil Albers is one that he won the Tucker, the only freshman to win the Tucker besides Tiger Woods in the fall. And he just hadn't had his stuff yet in the spring, but we knew he had the ability to do it. And sure enough, he came back and took it to another level. And he's a big time player. Playing so many national events for off the German national team, and then playing big golf for us all year. But for him to come out and do what he did and finish tied for 8th, really being our 6th man, I mean, he was was the guy that was sitting out if Mesa was healthy to start the tournament. So he came out there and showed some amazing class, amazing grit as a freshman. I mean, let's not forget, he's a freshman to come in and do that. And Thayer Plew has been so steady. He's a guy that I'm fortunate enough I get to walk with him and just kind of walk him through the rounds. And, I mean, crap, he missed probably five or six putts inside 10 feet that final round and still shot five under. Mm-hmm. I mean, these guys are really good, and it's fun to watch and fun to be a part of.
2: Talk about Coach. I mean, obviously you've been here 3 years, and, you know, what's been the thing that you've, again, this, other than having the greatest sports administrator of all time, that's not what we're talking about today. Talk about just the journey, right? To have a team now that very legitimately can win the national championship. I mean, it's one of those things that, again, I mean, our sights are set to win the whole thing in San Diego in a couple of weeks. So talk about how that journey's been and putting this team together.
1: It has been a journey, and I'll tell you that. And if you look at our last 3 years since I've been here, it's been almost a completely different roster every year. I mean, I come in here, and obviously, you know, the best sports administrator you were talking about in the country kept a really good team for me when I took the job. And, you know, I had, you know, Albert Bonetta and Matthew Watkins and Bastian Amott and Carson Heron to come out and to help put those guys together. We went out there and did great things, made to the national championship. The following year, I graduated 1, 2, and 3, two of them going to the DP World Tour, one of them playing a PGA Tour start. We lost that going into the second year and reloaded with Mesa Fleur and Wyatt Province and some of those guys. And having them go and then getting a taste of it, once again, finishing third in the Florida State Regional last year and leaving and going to La Costa, and then coming to this year, you lose Carson Heron, who had been a four-year starter on that team, and you add Emil Albers and Thayer Plew, two freshmen that come in and made a significant impact. It has been a journey, and it's been a process, but it's been one that's been fun because, you know, I tell the guys all the time, everybody that I recruit, this might not be the program for you because I'm going to be hard on you, and I'm going to demand that you're elite in everything you do. You're going to be elite in the classroom. You're going to be a lead on the golf course, and you're going to be an elite person in our community because Albuquerque is special. And the people here need to know how special Albuquerque is because we're proud to wear New Mexico across our chest. And if you're not ready to go through the hardest tournament every single week, being our practices, then this might not be the right place for you because when you get to a tournament, it should be fun. Mm-hmm. And that's what we tell the guys when we get out there. Enjoy this because you've already put in the work. You've already put in the grind. So now we're out there, and now it's just fun because now you're going, this is all the preparation. You go out there and you let it all out, and whatever happens, happens. Because that's golf, that's life. But all you can do is prepare, and I promise you, we are the most prepared team in the country every single week we go out there.
0: Jake, people here love hearing that. Jake Harrington's the head golf coach of Louisville Men's Golf. They're going to the NCAA Regionals. When did you realize it? I mean, I'm sure you did your research, but, I mean, you got to be here a minute. When did you realize, man, Albuquerque's for me, I'm for Albuquerque, this place, in your words, is special?
1: Well, it goes back to what Mons was talking about when he thought I was falling asleep in his car. but it was...
0: You weren't?
1: When I came here in an interview, I needed to know that this was the right place for me to build a championship team. And I needed to know it was the right place for my family. When I was driving around with him and my wife was ecstatic. Him and she was talking with Mons, and they were all good. And I knew my family was then good. So then I had to go back to me. Can I build a championship here? And going through that process, seeing the golf course we have here at UNM, I know we can. And that was, for me, like, okay, I'm getting ready to move my family across the country after being 10 years in the previous location. And this place, it has history, like we've talked about. You know, historically, we've been a great program. The funny thing is, coming in here, I knew because my mentors, when I started coaching at junior college, my first mentor was Dwayne Knight, who was here.
0: Yeah.
1: My second mentor, one of my closest friends, is John Fields at Texas, who played and coached here. And then I was on the NCAA National Committee and a good friend with Glenn Milliken, who was the coach here. And so I almost didn't take the job because I knew what it demanded from a fundraising standpoint. And that was what I was worried about. But those guys called me, specifically Milliken and Fields, and said, our community will take care of you. We'll make sure of that. And sure enough, they have. And that's allowed us to give these kids life experiences, which is as important as golf experiences, But as you see with six regional sites all across the country, I can't have my team play in New Mexico and Arizona all year, or we're not going to be prepared to get thrown across the country like we did last year in Florida State, thrown across the country to Florida and Clemson like we've done in the past. This is what prepares us, and we do it with our community and our funding. That's the only way we can prepare these guys, and we're ready to compete against anybody. You know, it doesn't matter who's on that bag because we've seen them all.
0: So good, and those guys all still have a tie here. John Fields was here last year for the Hall of Fame induction
2: ceremony. He's getting inducted this year.
0: Yeah, but he came in last year, and he was at the New Mexico Bowl last year as well. Hey, lastly, I know we're running out of time. How much do you coach golf, and how much do you that's probably not the right way to ask this, Jake. How much do you work on the golf mechanics? I'm going to guess as you prepare for this tournament, you're working on angles, you're looking at the golf course, you probably have Google Maps, and you know, because you got such big hitters off the tee. How are we going to approach the golf course? And this week we'll work on, you know, a lot of wedges because we're going to play wedges in. But how much during the year are you working on their mechanics, golf swings, or do they all have their own swing coaches?
1: A lot of them have their own swing coaches. We are eyes and ears for their swing coaches. I had a friend of mine a long time ago say, Jake, I've seen more college coaches mess up swings than help swings. And I've taken that to heart. And one of the reasons I believe I was a good player was because I was mentally better than a lot of people, and I could prepare for a golf course better. And that's what I've embodied since I've been in coaching, is to prepare my guys the right way from a mental standpoint. We have a great mental coach that is one of my best friends that's been with me for about 8 years, and he just wants to pour into these guys. And so for us, it's getting ready for being ready for anything, because it's going to happen in a round. And so you better be able to handle adversity and bounce back. So we do a lot of the short game stuff and all that, but you're right. I have Google Maps. I've already have it for this golf course because I've coached there twice before. I've already sent it to the guys, and I promise you, we're going to turn the UNM Championship golf course into the Traditions golf course for the next week and a half, and hit the shots that we're going to need to hit. We're going to put TrackMan combines with the shots that we're going to hit. We're going to play this golf course a bunch before we land in Bryan, Texas.
0: I have always said, and the difference between maybe the top 50 golfers in the world is such a sliver. The difference is above the neck, and the best players, the Scotty Schefflers, the Tiger Woods, the guys who win, Rory now, we saw when he wasn't right above the deck. It isn't there. So that totally goes into everything I've always thought about this game.
2: And Jake, you mentioned about your family earlier, and really SoPi sold it better than you did. So that, you know, again, when I was driving around town with her, I've interviewed a lot of coaches in interviews, and she was by far the best spouse I've ever dealt with. So congratulations to SoPi, and definitely we have to thank her for this union of Jake Harrington being at UNM and coaching. Coach, talk a little bit about, you know, is Mesa going to be ready? Will he play in the regional? How's he doing?
0: Number one player,
2: obviously he's ranked in the top 20 in PGAU, which is huge. But talk a little bit, will we have Mesa, or is this something that we're going to have to worry about going into next week?
1: Yeah, we'll have Mesa back in the lineup, and it was more out of abundance of caution for where we were, and you know, just to make sure he's right. Sometimes you have to save players from themselves, and it wasn't going to be something I was going to jeopardize for him, because the crazy things with all the rankings, if you start a player and then have to pull him out, they're going to take a loss to everybody in the field, and it's going to kill what he's worked so hard for the last couple of years. Mm-hmm. So Mesa is really good. We traveled with Bob Waller, our head athletic trainer, this last week, and he's been getting work every day for the last 6 days with him. He'll continue to get treatment over the next week and a half just to make sure, but he's already feeling a lot better. I was joking with Bob the other day, we need to do a couple more psoas releases, just because the psoas is one of the most brutal things you can dig into somebody's lower back. But he's doing good. He's already going to be ready to hit balls. We're just going to take it easy and prepare, because the best thing about this is the fact that he's had to hit more wedges and short game stuff than he has long game, and his wedge game's pretty dialed in right now. Good. So we'll have Mesa back in the lineup, and you know what, if we don't, I'll go to battle with these five guys that we just went to battle with, because they're all special and they can get it done as well.
0: Absolutely. I got out of this whole thing, I'm calling Bob Waller to work on my back.
2: Hey, you can travel. Bob Waller's the best. I know. Absolutely.
0: That's what I call it. Jake, congratulations on all the success, and always appreciate this conversation. I could do this for hours. Best of luck in Bryan. I know you guys will kill it, and we'll talk to you as you're getting ready for the NCAA championships.
1: Thanks. Appreciate you guys.
2: All right, Jake. You love you, brother. Good luck.
1: All right, love you, man. See you.
0: Jay Carrington, the head golf coach and the guy who hired him. Ed Monsonatis is with me. Jerry Rice in as well. It's the opening drive on 95.9 FM and AM 610, the Sports Animal.
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16: 444-4444. 444-4444. 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
0: 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Is that enough? 0-0. Yeah, that's 3000. Whether your project is small or large, the answer is easy. It is LaBarge Landscape. Jeff Symbieta, Ed Montanares, and Jerry Wright. All right, Gus has a different opinion on the email machine. This is Jeff at sportsmlbq.com. He says, Jeff, I disagree with Rudy. Okay, that's happened before.
2: Sure. Many
0: people do. Yeah. Donor anonymity used to be a given. But in today's world, where everything has gotten political, folks are dying to know who Mel Sharple's diner has been given their cash to so they can boycott it as to cause a person they don't like. Or if it's to a cause or a person they don't like. It's 2026. People do care. Gus, that's cool that they care. Does that mean it's a right that you know who somebody donated to? I mean, yeah, you're right. People care. Because if you don't like the political alignment of that coach and somebody, you know, some business donates to that coach or that program, then you can boycott their business. So I would argue against you, Gus. There's another reason. Because you know who loses? You know who's going to lose? The athletic program.
2: That's right.
0: Because then all of a sudden people are like, I don't need that smoke.
2: And their fans.
0: And their fans.
2: And their fans. I mean, again, you know, we don't realize.
0: And the student athlete.
2: And the student athlete. We don't realize what this all could mean. I mean, it could mean harder to get players, harder to keep coaches. It's already hard enough as it is, but it makes it that much tougher. People don't want to work at a school like that. And then the fans are going to have losing teams. And so the fan suffers.
0: Yeah. No.
2: So it's just the trickle effect is it just keeps falling down.
0: Gus, I hear you. You want to know.
2: Yeah.
0: And I want to know so I can boycott. If they don't support who I support politically. You know, Bradbury was conservative and somebody gave to his basketball team and I'm liberal and so damn it, I'm not we're boycotting that business because they gave to Bradbury's team.
2: Yeah.
0: Oh, man.
2: That's rough.
0: I mean, I get you want to know, but that doesn't mean you got a right to.
2: Yeah, that's
0: right. With all due respect. And that's really what you want to facilitate? We want to continue that. We want to support that. That's how life should be. What are we doing, man?
2: Yeah, that's rough. Yeah.
0: I don't know. Ed Montanares is in. Ed, the former athletic director at Highlands and basketball coach up there and former senior associate athletic director at UNM and been involved in athletics in this community since I've been here for 30 years.
2: 30 years.
0: I put him on this career path.
2: You did.
0: What he tells me.
2: You did.
0: Jerry, do you know how I met Ed Montanares years ago?
17: You tell the story better than I do.
0: He might tell it better than I.
2: It was great. I was working news at Channel 7. I was a young journalism guy working the overnight shift, and there was an opening spot for sports, and we were praying that Bob Brown would get moved up to that spot, and I would move into Bob's spot on the third wheel, and then KOAT did this ridiculous thing and hired some guy named Jeff Symbieta to do that weekend sports thing and screwed up all of our plans, and then I thought, well, I got to get out of this because I've covered I'd covered my last political function. I'd covered my last murder or whatever it was because I was an overnight guy at Channel 7. I knew I had to get out of it because news wasn't my deal, and I got into coaching, and the rest is history. And now Jeff's, you know, one of my closest friends and has done a great job with his career. But that's how it all happened.
0: I felt horrible, dude. It's like you come in and I didn't, you know, you come into this situation and they've got their plans. Terry McDermott was the sports director at that point for 17 years.
2: Yeah.
0: And they hire this idiot from out of state. And it's like, here we go again. And I will give Ed this and Bob, who has become a great friend. They and Terry. They allowed me to earn their respect.
2: Oh, yeah.
0: I believe I came in with a really good work ethic and hopefully did a good job. And, you know, I was the new guy and you know, Ed and I have become really good friends over the last three decades. But, dude, I mean, he's like, who the hell is this guy that just took my job and sent him off into his career? Yeah. And Mike, kind of crazy how that happened.
2: And, you know, Bob Brown, one of the great guys we both know. Just a fabulous guy. Taught me a whole bunch about different things. And Bob's a great man. And it all worked out for the best.
0: As there's ever been in this business.
2: Or an editor.
0: An editor.
2: I mean, the best. Absolutely.
0: Shoots to edit, sees it. He was fantastic.
2: He is fantastic. Yeah,
0: he was fantastic.
2: Great guy. Great guy to play golf with, too.
0: So, yeah, hell of an athlete.
2: Hell of an athlete.
0: Why, when you hired this coach, and I think this kind of goes into the philosophy, and you've been on a lot of coach interviews, you've hired, you know, when you're a sports administrator, ultimately the athletic director hired the coach, right?
2: Yeah.
0: This is Eddie's hire. He's got to sign off on it. But especially for Olympic sports, when it's not your football coach, your basketball coach, you're hiring a golf coach, the process is, hey, you go sift through all the resumes, see who wants this job. You narrow it down. Get, what is it? Give me three finalists.
2: Yeah. I mean, we actually, it's funny about this job. You know, we had a coach, Glenn Milliken, who was here 22 years or 20 years, whatever.
0: And fantastic.
2: And so, you know, as an AD, you always have to have four or five names in the back pocket for every sport, right? Hey, you know, I might have to hire a tennis coach, might have to hire a basketball coach. I better have a list ready. So you always have that list. And I always had a list, except for men's golf, because I never thought Glenn would leave. And which, again, he got a hell of an opportunity at Missouri. And when that thing popped up, I still thought, oh, he won't leave, he won't leave. And then when he did, I was like, holy smoke, now this got real. And it got real fast because it was July. And but credit to Glenn, him and I talked, and I had met Jake at the previous regional in Florida that year, had some pizza with him, talked to him. You know, Jake's not a very he's not a very outgoing guy. He's very calm, kind of just reserved. He's not going to blow your socks off when it comes to just hanging out. You got to get to know him. But I met Jake, and Glenn goes, when Glenn and I talked, I said, all right, man, which way do I go here? He goes, you got to hire Jake. And I said, you know what? I think you're right. Because Jake had done a great job at the junior college level. He did a phenomenal job at Arkansas Little Rock with no resources. And he had got them to regionals. And he had done great things there. And I said, you know, you're right. And then Jake was from Phoenix. So kind of moving back to New Mexico was kind of my thing. So talking to Glenn, I got a hold of Jake. Jake was on vacation. Jake was my only candidate. I mean, Eddie had
0: If it wasn't him, it was me.
2: If it wasn't him, it was going to be you. Yeah, because we were, I mean, I was under the gun, and Eddie had a couple of names, but didn't really have, great, because we hadn't planned on this. Yeah. And then we brought Jake in as fast as we could bring him in. You know, coaches' searches move on light
0: quickly,
2: speed.
0: Yes,
2: I mean, again, people, if you don't have
0: a couple
2: him hired
0: hours later, it changes.
2: Yeah, 45, if you don't have a guy hired in 48 hours, you're an idiot, right? I mean, you saw that with different, the women's, search this year or basketball search.
0: Volleyball took a minute. Now, volleyball was the one that really dragged.
2: And it dragged, and that's kind of scary. It's kind of scary because you start thinking, who's turning you down or whatever. So Jake came in. He was on vacation in Michigan. We flew him in. He insisted on SoPi coming in, which was awesome. He's got a wonderful wife and children. Thank God his children look just like his wife. That's a plus for him, too, and those children.
0: Especially for guys who outkick their
2: kids. That's right, and he did. But we brought him in. You know, he was exhausted. We drove around town. We pushed. Eddie and I met with him. And then when he left, Eddie says, what do you think? And I said, I think we can get him. And,
0: why'd you think he was it? Because listen to him with a passion. There was so much eck in what he said there. You know, that this place is special, that you got to be the right person for here, that you're going to be held to a high standard, that this place deserves it. Like, listening to him. And not necessarily Eck, although there was a lot of Eck in there. But Eck's not the first person who's ever said that kind of stuff.
2: No.
0: But every coach doesn't say that. Every coach doesn't get it, and I believe him when I hear it.
2: Here's what I think, though. I'll always have this philosophy. I think UNM should always hire sitting head coaches or a former head coach.
0: Okay.
2: Because I think the head coaching experience is vital at the University of New Mexico.
0: Why?
2: I just think you need the experience. This is a tough job. And if you look at the past of who's been successful here, they were all head coaches at whatever level. Mm-hmm. They were all head coaches prior. Steve Alford, Dave Bliss,
0: Rocky.
2: Patino.
0: Well, Rocky never
2: wasn't.
0: Rocky never was.
2: No, Rocky
0: was.
2: He came back, and he knew the community.
0: Yeah.
2: But you look at Jeremy Fishbein, Ray Birmingham, Bradbury. He had a good run. Bliss had a good run. All those guys, Franchoni.
0: Well, I mean, Bob Davey had some success.
2: I truly believe a former or sitting head coach is essential
0: for
2: this.
0: So the two that weren't probably were Rocky and Flanagan.
2: Yes. Yeah. But Flanagan was the head coach at his level.
0: Yeah, but he was the head coach at his level.
2: He was head coach at his level. And again, Ray Birmingham was the head coach at the junior college level. And again, the head coaching thing is essential. And that I always believe that. I'll always try to hire a former head coach. And then it goes a step further. We're seeing this play out. When you hire a coach from a lower level, like in Idaho, Arkansas Little Rock, UC San Diego, Lindenwood, they've battled it. They've battled with bad budgets. They've battled with not having everything. They've battled with different things. They've had to do things on their own. And coming from Division II, I was a Division II AD. I did everything. You know, I think there's something to that work ethic. There's something, and not all coaches work hard, but when you've had to do it with nothing, and then you come here, man, this is the Taj Mahal now.
0: Because you appreciate it. Instead of complaining about what you don't have, you appreciate what you do.
2: That's right. Absolutely. And then you recruit those kind of kids. You recruit those kind of blue-collar kids. They kind of figure it out. Yeah.
0: There's something to that. And I don't know that I've ever thought about it in those terms. but it's I go back to a lot of what X said. And I remember when he and I first had lunch, and he talked about appreciating. Mm-hmm. And his recruiting philosophy, and he's talked about it on this show, but for his assistant coaches as well, he likes guys who are coming up because they appreciate it.
2: Yeah.
0: If he gets guys who've been at the power level, they're looking to get back right at the first sign because maybe we don't have the same budget, we don't have the same things. But guys that are coming up appreciate what we have. Do you remember Bill, Ja'Cory Krosky Merritt, when he came from Alabama State?
2: Yeah.
0: Danny Gonzalez's last year.
2: Yeah.
0: And that was a recruiting class that had guys from TCU and Iowa and all kinds of power programs. And then you had those three kids from Alabama State. And the biggest impact in Danny's last year when they went 4-8, and they did make improvements, were the kids from Alabama State because in large part, and Danny talked about it, they appreciated it. They were hardworking kids who, you mean there's snacks all the time? You mean we get fed a couple of three times a day?
2: There's charter flights.
0: We're flying. Right. We're not riding on the back, buses.
2: Absolutely.
0: Yeah, and so they appreciated it. And it didn't take away their work ethic. They still worked their asses off. But now you appreciate what you had, and there's something to that.
2: And again, they were probably overlooked out of high school. They're overlooked again, and then bodies develop later. So maybe out of high school they weren't a very good player, but now 2 years later they're 21, they're better players. So I have that philosophy. I think that's what UNM, the blueprint should be, hiring coaches. And I think they did in women's basketball. I think they got the right person for that. I think, and she bringing players, I think, kind of with her mold. And it's been successful. You look at, again, you look at the most successful coaches here have always been former head coaches, except for Rocky. But he was one of us, right? He played here. He knew the culture. He got fundraising done. And again, I think there's a pattern of success. And then there's also been I hate to say it, there's been a pattern of failure. And it's kind of been first-time coaches that didn't have a very good go with it. I
0: will give you, there have been a few head coaches who have been head coaches before that didn't work. I mean, Richie and
2: of course
0: have a modicum of success, not enough for the fan base here, but
2: yeah.
0: I don't want to continue this. Ed Monsonatis is in, so is Jerry Wright. 505-246-0610. 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Take it till 10 o'clock. 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
0: Obviously, if you're a Lowborn Aggie fan, you watch it at the very beginning. And you're into every game against Alabama State and Northwestern, Eastern Conference, Panhandle State, and everything that matters. But this is a big deal. Opening drive, Jeff Symbieta, Ed Monsonaris is in for JJ today. So is Jerry Wright. You familiar with the Players Era Tournament?
2: Yeah.
0: NIL, mm-hmm. Where they get millions of dollars in NIL money to the players. That's been played in Vegas. It's been, I think it's been on Fox.
2: It's going to hurt the Maui Classic.
0: Well, okay, so those tournaments, the Charleston Classic, those ones. I mean, absolutely, the Maui always had great fields. So this will be the third iteration of the November college basketball event, and it's expanding from 12 teams to 24 teams. So, I think it is. This and the Champions Classic, I think, are the two biggest regular season events. The Champions is Duke, Kansas, Kentucky, and Michigan State that is on ESPN every year. But after they had initially lofty goals, they wanted to go to 32 teams. They've settled on 24 teams featuring separate 8 and 16-team tournaments in November. And there's another change. Oh, this is out now. I was telling you about that, but I didn't know if this was out, and it is, according to Matt Norlander at CBS. ESPN now owns the broadcast rights.
2: Wow, that's big.
0: TNT was the right holder for the last two generations. It wasn't Fox, it was TNT.
2: Yeah.
0: So ESPN's got the rights to this, which is huge for ESPN.
2: Absolutely.
0: So here's what they're going to do, and I'll give you the teams.
2: Maybe even ESPN can stop talking about wrestling and talk about hoops.
0: Well, I mean, with this kind of programming, it'll be in Vegas. So there's two brackets. They'll call it the Players Era 8. This will be the week before Thanksgiving. Okay? Auburn, Florida, two SEC teams. Houston, Kansas, two Big 12 teams. Notre Dame, Rutgers, West Virginia, and out of the Mountain West Conference, UNLV.
2: Mm-hmm.
0: So that'll be the week before Thanksgiving. The week of Thanksgiving, they're going to have a 16-team tournament. Alabama, Baylor, Creighton, Gonzaga, Iowa State, Kansas State, Louisville, Maryland, Miami, Michigan, Oregon, Pac-12 got a team in, San Diego State, St. John's, TCU, Tennessee, and Texas Tech.
2: Mm.
0: And all the players get paid, and it's I mean, you're a basketball guy. This is big.
2: Huge, yeah.
0: $1 million payout to every participating team.
2: Wow.
0: And an awarded $1 million to the champion.
2: Dang.
0: Yeah.
2: That is big.
0: I mean, it's huge.
2: Yeah, it's huge.
0: Yeah. All right, Fred, good morning. You're on the Sports Animal. Hello, Fred.
3: Hey, guys. Great show.
0: Thank you.
3: Hi, Ed and Jeff.
2: Hey, Fred. Good to hear you.
3: Good to hear. Yeah. Hey, anyway, two things I wanted to talk about real fast, and I know you talked a little bit about the softball team. I'm so happy for Coach Ardern to see this team come through so strong at the end. And I watched that game yesterday, and oh my gosh, 3 home runs, yep. Great pitching. We just looked so good yesterday against Fresno State. The only thing I worry about now is Grand Canyon, and I've been kind of keeping an eye on Grand Canyon. I don't know if you're aware of this, but they played Oklahoma State about a month ago or more, and Oklahoma State's in the top 25. And they lost by 3 or 4 runs, a close game, but they had almost 2,000 people in the stands watching that game there in Phoenix. And so this team is really tough. I think they have they won 51 games this year at Grand Canyon. But I just want to mention, I'm just so happy to see. I'm a fast pitch person. I played for 25 years here in town, and I'm ready to watch some more fast pitch softball coming up. So
2: it's a great game for sure.
3: Second thing though was Karen Bash is retiring. I just saw in the paper where she's retiring
0: at Academy.
3: From the Academy. And, oh, God, what a good person she is and the work she's done. And it's amazing. I didn't even realize how many state titles she's won. Yeah. She's won over 140 state championships, and she's still going to win some more with tennis and track and stuff like that.
0: She's been there 42 years.
3: Probably, yeah. I mean, and then the thing she did at that Richard Harper Track Memorial. Yeah, that's one of the best. It's the best track meet you can go to every year, except for the state track meet.
0: I can argue.
3: What about the Joe Armijo Classic? Yeah. How that's turned into a great thing, and so just so many great things that she's done, and I just so happy to.
0: Happy
3: and sad that she's retiring. Yeah. I just wanted to mention something about her. Yeah. She's just a great person. No,
0: thank you, Fred.
2: And Fred, a couple of things. I'll say Nicole. You know, I watched the game yesterday too. I watched it, and how about her coaching move to put the kid in pinch hitter with two outs? I can't remember exactly what inning it was. I think it was four. And she only answered by hitting the home run over center field. So that was a heck of a move by Nicole, putting the pinch hitter in there to get that thing. And, you know, the Academy thing, you know, one of the coolest things the Academy did, I think 2 years ago, or maybe even last year, they played the volleyball deal on the football field. They brought in a floor or whatever. So I talk about innovative, 41 years in the business. Yeah,
0: right?
2: Innovative. Yeah. Great, great career she's had.
0: Taryn Backus, it took me a minute to warm up when Addy was there 4 years as an athlete there. And Taryn was the athletic director. They won 140 state championships. I mean, you need to just build a building just for all those blue trophies.
2: For sure.
0: They're going to win. I think their girls' track is going to win again. I would argue that the Harper is better than the state track meet because it's all classes competing against each other. You know, you get a runner that's killing it at 3A and doesn't get to compete against the best sometimes in the 5A. And so, but yeah, she's been at Academy since 1984.
2: That's amazing. I mean, and then they host the cross-country championships now in the fall, and it is a really great event now for cross-country. I mean, when the track is great, obviously, but then when they come into the stadium and they finish there, and you have the PA announcer kind of announcing the cross-country meet, it's big time. And so it's been great.
0: Congratulations to Taryn on just an incredible career and what they built at Academy. And you know, having had my daughter go there for 4 years, I watched that firsthand.
2: Special place,
0: it was special. All right, we'll wrap it when we get back. 505-246-0610. Still an opportunity for you to get in. It's been fun today. Jerry and Ed are in. I'm Jeff Symbieta, 95.9 FM and AM 610, the Sports Animal.
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5: The worst thing that could happen to the Pittsburgh Steelers is Aaron Rodgers re-signing for another year. If Rodgers comes back, the Steelers won't be bad enough to bottom out and get a top quarterback in next year's draft and won't be good enough to win the Super Bowl. The Steelers will still be mired in purgatory. Not good enough to win it all, not bad enough to bottom out. They would be better served if Rodgers retired and losing this season. I'm Nick Costos.
6: Jim Rome here with your Rome Report. Shout out to my half fam, the Chouds. It's true. Half my family is in Boston, which makes me a half Choud. But all of me would like to know what the hell the Celtics are thinking and doing. How is it that they still have not figured out how to finish games at home in the postseason? Because it happened again last night versus Philly. Note to self, stop asking guests on the show how much separation there is between Boston and the other contenders in the East. Answer, not much. Especially if they're blowing 13-point leads at home in an elimination game only to get blown out in the end. Championship teams don't do that, yet the Celtics do it all the time. A championship team would already be home, getting the rest they need, while everybody else in the East is beating each other down. Instead, they gave Philly a reason to believe. And if Joel Embiid can show up in Game 6 the way he did last night, my half fam could have a full-on problem. How have you not figured this out?
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19: 444-4444. Carlos Ruiz, Benoza, estimated attorney, 2711 Carlisle Boulevard, Northeast Albuquerque.
0: Which everyone today?
2: Harry
0: left.
2: Scary fright.
0: Yeah, Harry left. All right, 505-246-0610. We talked a lot about the NIL and the, you know, who should know what. Travis wants to get in on that. Hello, Travis. Good morning. You're on the Sports Animal.
32: Hey, good morning, fellas. We are star-studded in the building today, Jerry and Ed. I mean, listen, Jerry's not, you know, batting 1,000 today, but, you know, listen, when you make one mistake on a three-hour radio program, dude, that's
0: I'd be
32: a walk-off home run.
0: I'd call that a win.
2: Thank you, Travis.
32: That's a win. And then, Ed, listen, this has been such a great conversation, great show today about this issue. Having Ed's perspective on this has been illuminating and really important in having this conversation. Let me just say that, the New Mexico Foundation for Open Government is being represented by Greg Williams, and anyone who knows anything about the legal community in New Mexico understands how good of an attorney Greg Williams is, particularly on Open Meetings Act litigation and public records litigation. I mean, he is the guy, and notably, his son actually was a soccer player for UNM when they disbanded the program.
0: Didn't get
32: so,
0: NIL.
32: Yeah, but. You know, I think Greg makes the argument well. I think the argument is a strong argument that they're making about some of the disclosures. I'm not saying that they're going to prevail. And the fact that they were able to convince a New Mexico state court judge to deny a motion to dismiss at early stage litigation means nothing. It is not a reflection on the merits of the case. But, you know, setting aside the merits of the point, the part that I'm not hearing in any of this conversation is the why of it.
0: Mm-hmm.
32: Why do you want the information? Yeah. That's the part that I'm really missing.
0: And it might not matter, Travis. It might not matter why. Right? If they're arguing just the legalities, it might not matter why.
32: Well, and that's fair, and maybe that's a trial of public opinion part, but that's the part that to get me on board with this, like, listen, there's a strong argument for the disclosure of some of these records.
0: Sure.
32: Maybe. But help me understand why it is important for you to have it.
2: Yeah.
32: And help make that connection.
0: Because I want to know where my tax dollars are being spent.
32: Well, except that the lawsuit implicates not just public money. I think that's part of the problem.
2: Yeah.
32: And also, it does impact student privacy. And it does impact the classification of student athletes. If this lawsuit prevails, you know, student athletes are now going to have to be considered as employees or contractors of the university. That's the only way that you'd be able to get this information, period. So beyond Jeff Grammer's point about trying to understand whether or not Bouillon is still being paid by the university, I haven't heard a why here. I have no idea why anyone wants to get their hands on this information other than wanting to get their hands on this information. And it seems like these people in some ways are like those free speech ardent advocates who walk into a police station with their cell phone recording. Why? Because they can for no other reason.
2: That's right.
32: So I would love to know why, but anyway, love the show today.
2: Great comments.
0: So good. I mean, who benefits? And I guess they would argue the taxpayer benefits because you know where your taxpayer money is going. And the conversation is there's such a small portion of that budget that is taxpayer money.
2: Yeah.
0: Is it all public money? Is your donation, is ticket sale money, is concession money, is television money, is that public? That's a conversation.
2: Mm-hmm.
0: But where's your taxpayer money? Your taxpayer money is going, hey, just say, to the operations of the department travel to.
2: Yeah. Yeah. Again, the foundation is not. So, I mean, it is what it is.
0: All right, AC asks, is Ed related to Milnor Manzanares, old basketball coach from Northern New Mexico?
2: He was my basketball coach, and he is my uncle. Yes, he's my dad's youngest brother, and that did not give me any great favors playing for the man, for sure.
0: Come on, man. Everybody's related to everybody in Northern New Mexico.
2: Yeah, but he was a hell of a coach in Northern New Mexico, one of the legends, and I was lucky to play for him. But, yeah, he's my uncle.
0: Dude, thank you for getting up early, coming in and doing this, man. I know you've got a lot going on, and always love you coming in. It's fun.
2: Yeah. I've enjoyed Saturday mornings with Mike. I've been doing this now with Mike for the last 2 months, and we'll be on from 8 to 10 on Saturdays, and I'm enjoying the heck out of it. It's great to be around two good leaders because you guys both are great on that side. So
0: I'm glad you're
2: carrying me.
0: No, if you like Ed, and you make sure you listen on Saturday. What do we call that show now?
2: It's still on the mic.
0: All right.
2: Yeah, I haven't moved up to get a name on anything, so he's the star. So I'll just be his. Earl the Pearl with his Walt Frazier, so we'll be doing it that way.
0: It's Ed the Mike. I missed all three. Ed the Mike on Saturday. Ed Manzanares will be in with Mike Adams. Jerry Wright filled in on the other side. Thank you. Always appreciate you getting up early, coming in and doing
1: my pleasure.
0: Thank you for everything. Adrian produced on the TV side into a little challenge today. You got one camera because none of these guys fired up their cameras. So it was a whole lot of a bald guy with a pair of glasses, but great job. Thank you to Angeline Montoya and Jay Carrington for guesting with us today. The Herd with Colin Cowherd is next. Jim Rome shows after that. Kenny Thomas is in with Unfiltered. Then you get Sugarland and Isotopes. We're back tomorrow morning with award-winning radio starting at 7 a.m. Be good to each other, please. Be kind, loving, caring, and sharing. We will smell you tomorrow.
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9: Okay, here we go. All right, here we go. It's Thursday. We got a good show. We got breaking news. We love that. All sorts of good stuff. Draymond and Charles Barkley going at it. Sixers should have won last night. Welcome in. It's Thursday. It's The Herd. Wherever you may be, however you may be listening or watching, thanks for making us part of your day. All right. Pittsburgh radio this morning. It is sort of official, kind of official, semi-official. Here's the news from Pittsburgh.
14: This is not a drill.
15: Oh,
14: this
15: boy.
14: Is real.
15: Oh, boy.
14: Aaron Rodgers expected to be in town tonight with the expectation of him signing this weekend. This is a big one.
15: Mm-hmm.
14: This is the real thing, folks.
15: Yep.
14: Not speculation. This is what we have been told.
9: Okay, so he wants more money, and Steelers are going to cave. He deserves more money. They were actually a grown-up, functional offense. You can look at the numbers. Pre-Aaron Rodgers in 2024, they were completely inept at virtually everything. And last year, they may not have been special, but it was a massive improvement. They were actually, you know, didn't give the ball up much, and honestly, pretty good in the red zone. So you can't ask a Hall of Fame quarterback in back-to-back years to give you two freebies. Last year was sort of like that Costco free sample year. Aaron gave you some Costco free samples. And now Aaron's saying, okay, this year I need you to buy in bulk. No freebie. I mean, he had a better year than Baker Mayfield and made about 35% of what Baker Mayfield did. The bigger picture, though, with Cleveland is that I can remember having a discussion with a boss years and years ago at a television network, and the boss said, you know, we've got about a 7 to a 10 year plan. I don't expect NFL teams to have 7 to 10 year plans, but most NFL GMs I talk to have between a 3 and a 5 year quarterback plan, and the Steelers don't. That's why the Rams drafted Ty Simpson. They think they're going to get 2 great years, Stafford, maybe a third. But most NFL teams have a 3 to a 5 year plan at quarterback, and the Pittsburgh Steelers, they treat quarterback like it's a slot corner or an off-ball linebacker. You know, we may get to it at the trading deadline. Let's see what plays out in the preseason. That's how they do it. The Eagles, a great organization. They had Carson Wentz. They drafted Jalen Hurts. The Rams, Ty Simpson. Belichick, during Brady's best years, every couple

0: years he's drafting a quarterback. The Green Bay Packers, it's an industry. They draft Aaron, sit 3 years. They draft Jordan Love, sits multiple years. The Pittsburgh Steelers don't do it that way. And, I mean, basically, Big Ben had his last great year was like in 2020. He had 33 touchdowns. He was old, but he had a great year. The following year, Big Ben fell off a cliff. Every number went down. Everything regressed. And their decision, their game plan was Mitch Trubisky, who had been a backup in Buffalo, and Kenny Pickett, a massive overdraft. And I said it at the time, I didn't have a single GM that thought Pickett was a first-round quarterback. Most thought he was a middle third-round quarterback. So they treat quarterback with absolutely no urgency at all. And it would be like running a television network. And what are you going to do for the fall football season? We'll figure it out in July. I mean, wait. At Fox, when it comes to the World Cup or a Super Bowl, literally the minute a World Cup ends, you're planning for the next one. It's a global event. When a Super Bowl ends, you got a few years, but it's a two-year event planning for a Super Bowl. Well, it's the same with NFL teams, except the Steelers. They've had five different quarterbacks for their opening game in 5 years. So the good news is it appears they'll break that trend, and Aaron Rodgers in his early 40s for the second year in a row, no more free sample year at Costco. Guys, you gotta buy in bulk. Aaron's not giving you another freebie. And I am critical of Aaron Rodgers, and I have been for years, but I'm totally team Aaron. Last year, he was the most underpaid player in the league by a long shot. It was virtually no cap hit. Okay, so the Philadelphia 76ers did not have Joel Embiid last night and yet should have won. They should have won. They went 4-for-19 in the fourth quarter. They got great looks. They held the Knicks to 19 points. The Sixers, it was one of those games Philadelphia should have won and didn't. But I think what it really shows you is Embiid was out and they were much better than they were in game one. And this happens a lot. If you go to their last 11 games, including the playoffs, with Embiid and without Embiid, they actually score more points without Embiid. And the record's just about the same. Their net rating with him is -7. Without him, it's a plus category. But in the last week, you've really seen Joel Embiid's career. He was dominating in Game 7 against the Celtics, bad in Game 1 against the Knicks, and then not available for Game 2. Dominates Game 1, bad game, not available. It's the Joel Embiid story next on A&E. That's what he is. And what you're going to find over the course of time is when he doesn't play, and I said this earlier in the season, Maxey takes over. Edgecombe takes over. The pacing's better. I mean, last night, Maxey barely shot in game one. Last night, 47 minutes, 27 points. They're a different team. They're just, and Embiid's a ball stopper. He was at the Olympics. He's just kind of a guy that slows it down. He's the last guy up the court. He's a ball stopper. You have to kind of force him to go low where he's a dominant player. I want my bigs to want to go low, not have to push him there. He's too often out in the perimeter, and he's always banged up, and the pace is slower, and their net rating's better when he doesn't play. Go to the last 11 games. And this has always been the story. And you're going to find in sports, championship teams almost all have one thing in common: continuity. They're not going through coaches every year. They can depend on their stars. And you're never going to have that with Embiid. You're never going to have that. And when you look at how they've drafted between Maxey and Edgecombe, those guys are bullets. They fly off the television screen. They are so athletic. That's the pace you got to play with. So I thought it was a great example last night. In the last week, you've gotten the real Joel Embiid experience. Great, bad, can't play. And I'm sure he feels bad he can't play. But, you know, it's the reality is Jalen Brunson's a little guy. He's not playing at 100%. I mean, OG's banged up, and I think he's a tremendous player. My guess is he'll be available. Nobody's 100% healthy at this point in an NBA season. Nobody. Everybody's banged up. Austin Reeves, oblique. You got to get over it. I mean, he had a collapsed lung for Cade Cunningham. Everybody's hurt. Here was Nick Nurse on a game. I mean, they had a ton of open looks late. Just couldn't hit them.
1: I thought we passed the ball good. Assist number is a little down, but it should be up if we would have, you know, I thought we had maybe four wide open shots in a row that didn't go. We just needed, to keep the scoreboard moving, and we played great offense. We just didn't shot make. And we played good enough defense to win that game, you know, especially in the fourth. But again, you know, I mean, hold them to 19 in the fourth. You gotta hope you can score more than 20 in a quarter.
0: Yeah, they really had looks. Listen, everybody loves the fun uncle who occasionally shows up for a holiday and makes everybody laugh, does magic tricks. But he misses too many holidays. You can't really build around him or rely on him. And increasingly with Embiid, I mean, let's face it. He missed his first 2 years in the league with an injury. Then he comes back year three, he's tremendous. He wins the MVP. Then he goes back-to-back years, plays 33 games. Like that's the fun uncle experience. Can't really rely on him, but he's great when he's around. And I think it's just time to move off that 40 large cap hit. And I mean, there'll be a market, but I mean, I'm watching them last night, played good enough to win in New York. Should have won the game. Held the Knicks tonight. Then in the fourth, got great looks over and over and over. Great looks. All right. J-Mac, we got a big one today. David Fizdale, former Knicks coach, going to join us in an hour. The number one draft pick, A.J. DeBonta from BYU, he's going to be the number one pick. I've talked over the last couple of weeks to scouts. It's a slam dunk. Everybody loves him. Mm-hmm. I mean, he's got springy. You know, people worried about going into the year, his shot. I've always said, if the last thing you have to work on is a shot, Ray Allen was a great shooter in the NBA. He was a springy, athletic guy who could shoot a little bit. Then he got to the NBA, and he spends all his time shooting. And that sometimes is the last thing to fully develop, but he'll be joining us today as well. Mm-hmm. And
2: you want to tease the audience on our quarterback discussion carried over from yesterday? I know you're fired up about that.
0: No.
2: As I see you smirking.
0: No. We had an interesting discussion. Maybe I'll bring that around in a couple of hours. Oh, okay. We got stuff to talk about. Now, Aaron Rodgers looks like he's going to be a Steeler. And last night, Charles Barkley, Draymond Green, whose side do you take? 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
0: The big issue we're all talking about with the Lakers next year is, hey, LeBron's got to take a pay cut. And here's my question. Is the bigger issue, is Austin Reeves worth $38 million a cap hit? Because his cap hit now is going to triple. And he's not a one and he's not a two. The question is, are you a championship team if he is a three? And I don't think you are. I'm not picking on Austin Reaves. I get his popularity. I like him as a player. But folks, regular season basketball is not playoff basketball. Are you noticing what's happening in the playoffs? Ant, Wemby, Chet Holmgren's great. Why? Your best players rise above schemes. Your more fraudulent players get picked on.
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7: All right. This the opening drive, Jeff Symbieta, J.J. Buck. We welcome to the show the head football coach at the University of New Mexico, Jason Eck.
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0: Well, Draymond Green fills in from time to time. We'll come in on the Barkley, Kenny Smith, Shaq, Ernie show. And inside the NBA, you know, he tries a little too hard, I think. Yesterday, and never forget, I watched Charles Barkley's entire career. His last year in Houston, it may have been Akeem's team, but Barkley was still averaging more points than Draymond has any time in his career. So, like Barkley was great. One of the best players I've ever seen. I mean, he could score in transition, down low, shoot jumpers. He was ahead of his time. But last night, Charles Barkley was 100% right. Like, the Warriors are shot. Everybody in the league except apparently the Warriors can figure it out. And here's what transpired.
1: Sports are for young people. You hope to have a great long career, but sports, nobody wins when they're 37, 38.
2: But you said what you said. I didn't want to hear if he believes what you're talking.
3: Yeah, I mean, I think the goal is just to not look like you in the Houston Rockets uniform.
2: Yeah.
3: Is ultimately the goal for us. Like, we don't want to.
2: What does that look like?
3: Did you see it?
2: I'm just asking.
3: I saw it.
0: Well, I mean, it was a pretty good team. They got to the conference finals, if I recall. Much better than Golden State, which last year against playoff teams with old Draymond, old Steph Curry, and old Jimmy Butler and Steve Kerr were 14-33. The Rockets team was a lot better. So Draymond was trying too hard and made it personal. Listen, there was a point when the Warriors dynasty was high-speed internet, but the world's AI, and they're still grabbing onto it. And, I mean, they've had one playoff series win in 3 years. So, and the fact they're getting, you know what it reminds me of? Is that, you know, when you go to Vegas, you go hard for 2 days. And then you get the hell out of town. Just because at the end of day two, you get lucky in a slot machine and win $600 doesn't mean you extend it 4 days. You get in, you play hard, head down, gamble, drink, do what you got to do. You get out of town. It's the same with dynasties. You can reinvent them maybe once, like the MJ Bulls. You had the first repeat, Michael's in his 20s. Then you have the second repeat. It's a little older. It's Rodman. It's Global. It's Kukoc. It's not as MJ reliant. It kind of looked like the same team. I thought it was the better of the two. But the Golden State Warriors, same thing. They had pre-KD, young, Splash Brothers. And then they had the KD Warriors, the better version. That, woo! They had Splash Brothers plus an all-timer. The difference is the Warriors think there was a third version of the dynasty, and there wasn't. They won a title. And circumstances matter. The New England Patriots got to a Super Bowl last year. They weren't the best team in their own division. They weren't. So if you go back to the year they won that title against the Celtics, it was a lot of luck. Jamal Murray and Michael Porter both got hurt, and they beat Denver. Ja Morant got hurt, played, I think, 3 games. They beat Memphis. They never hit a go-ahead shot in any playoff series in the fourth quarter. Then they face a Celtics team that is young and not quite there, and they gagged a little, and they win, and they're thinking, hey, pre-KD, KD, post-KD. No. You got lucky. You pulled that slot machine. That Sunday you're going to leave Vegas, and then you called up your travel agent, and you went on southwestairlines.com, and you booked 4 more days. We're going to bring this puppy back. We're going to stay here till Wednesday. It's not how Vegas works. You're going to lose. And holding and clinging and grabbing on. I mean, Jerry Krause, the late Jerry Krause, got it. Last Dance. We're too old and expensive. Made a great documentary. Last Dance. First repeat, second repeat. We're moving on. And I think when KD left, it was over. And you should have started dismantling it. And the record proves that's true. But I think Draymond and Kerr, for all the brain power, Joe Lacob and Kerr and Draymond, all these guys, real smart, that you, it's hard to believe they're still clutching this dynasty. You have not been competitive in 3 years, and you look like analog. Everybody else is digital. It just feels old. And I felt last night, Draymond, why get defensive like that? You're proving the point. You're kind of proving what everybody sees, which is forget the Rockets team with Barkley, which you couldn't compete with. You can't compete with anybody in the West. And that's if Butler and Steph and Draymond are healthy. That would be the best version. And often, because they're older NBA players, they get hurt. J-Mac with the news.
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24: All right, let's start in the NBA, where we gave out another winner last night. Knicks take down the 76ers with a weak Philly fourth quarter. Kellen, they were out of gas. I mean, it was awful. But the big news coming out of game two is OG Anunoby. Looked like he pulled up lame here in the fourth quarter. Watch him clutch at his hamstring. That is not good at all. did not return. They went with McBride down the stretch. He couldn't really make any shots. Now, it didn't hurt them because Philly is their tank is on empty, Colin. They have nothing left. They're exhausted.
0: Well, they have no bench all year.
24: No bench. We'll get to Nurse in a second, but this Anunoby situation, no update on his status. Would not be shocked if he were out for the rest of the series. You know hamstrings.
0: Well, you know, I told you earlier this week, I listed the 10 best players. I thought he was their second best player.
24: Yeah.
0: If you ask coaches in the NBA and GMs about OG, they stole him from the Raptors. I mean, he may be the best two-way player in the league. 5 years ago, 6 years ago, it was Kawhi or Paul George. It's OG. So he just was one of those guys that just size, physicality, can D you up. He's not a flashy player. So, you know, Brunson and Cat can be flashy players. And then you have the scrappy Josh Hart. OG, to me, is so valuable to what the Knicks do. He is their tough guy. Yeah. You can give him the toughest defensive assignment. He'll go at the teeth of a defense. I think it's a huge potential loss. Yeah.
24: Didn't you have, as you're on your list of the top 10 players, Embiid 1 and OG 2?
0: Yeah.
24: And they're both now hurt, and we don't know when they're going to return. That is terrible news for the series. A quick note on the Sixers. So Tyrese Maxey was cooking in the first half. I think he had 17. I bet his over 26.5 points. Colin, if you watch him in the second half, specifically fourth quarter, he had nothing left in the tank. The Knicks double-teamed him near midcourt, and he was willingly giving up the ball. He had a bucket with 8:43 left. Didn't score again until there was 1 minute left, and it was basically over.
0: Paul George is expensive. Embiid is expensive. Maxey is now expensive. So they that's one of the things about what with Embiid. If you're going to pay these big salaries, you have to play because they've gotten very top heavy. The coach is good. Their starting five is good, but they need two guys off the. We saw this with Denver. You know, you pay Jokic and Porter and Murray, and here comes Gordon. And all of a sudden, they had to get rid of some key bench guys. And the next 2 years, you're like, there's a big drop-off, Nuggets. Sixers are a little like the Nuggets. Great at the top. Yeah. They had to get off. They got very expensive. And all of a sudden, you wake up and you're like, we are tired by the end of a season.
24: To your point on Paul George, 0-for-5 in the fourth quarter for PG-13. Yeah. Quick note, do you think the Sixers could use Jared McCain, who's currently on the OKC Thunder? They traded him away this season. People are like, what are you doing? They have a Sixers fans my buddies are outraged that Kyle Lowry's on this roster because he was with Nick Nurse forever in Toronto. They're tight. Lowry doesn't play. It's like a wasted roster spot, and Jared McCain is now in OKC. He's splashing threes and dancing TikTok nonsense, and the Sixers could use him. Disappointment. We'll see on OG. Colin, I feel like the Knicks are in control of this series right now. They just look like the better team.
0: Well, there's no question. But I will say, sometimes circumstances matter. Philadelphia got five great looks, and they couldn't hit them. Remember that Blazer-Lakers series, the legendary series?
24: Oh, yes.
0: Shaq and Kobe alley-oop. I was there for the game.
24: Nice.
0: It was great, right behind the basket. But one of the things that was lost in all this is people blame Dunleavy or whatever. The Blazers had eight great looks. I mean, it was like they just got tight. And I felt like Philadelphia was a combination of tight and exhausted. But they got great looks.
24: I'll quote the great Steven Jackson, pressure bursts pipes. And that's what happened in Philly last night. All right, let's move on to the Milwaukee Bucks. Colin, I don't know if regular fans know this, but Jimmy Haslam, yes, that one, the owner of the Browns, is a Bucks co-owner. And he went and opened his mouth and said something about Giannis and a trade. I think people are a little surprised. Here we go.
5: Before the draft is a natural time, right? Because you're going to, you know, if Giannis does play somewhere else, then we ought to get a lot of assets. And that's Giannis' job to do it. If he's here, then you build the team differently. So, I think that's also necessary. I just want to stress, though, that our relationship with him, despite what is reported by certain ESPN writers, is very positive. It's a big one. And you got to get it right. And John knows it. And Wes knows it. And we didn't hold back with Taylor. We just said, listen, he may or may not be with us, so don't come because of that.
0: That doesn't bother me. He's asking
24: really?
0: Questions.
24: Well, here's the real issue in Milwaukee, Colin. They have multiple ownership groups, and they seem divided. ESPN did a huge story on this months ago, and it's like Haslam thinks one thing. The other faction is like, why would we trade our best player who brought us a title? We're not going to get anything in return. So they're totally divided, and you've got now Haslam coming out and saying, if he's with us or he's not, you know, we want a decision before the draft. Man, slow your roll, Colin. Why are you rushing to get Giannis out of town?
0: I would move him. I think they need a total. I mean, they're not a good team at all. And, you know.
24: That's correct.
0: What Haslam said, I mean, Haslam's issues to me are he meddles at quarterback with his football team. If you asked somebody a question, media does this. They ask you a question, you give them an honest answer, and then they're like, well, I can't believe you said it. Okay, so you want me to say no comment? I mean, he gave an answer to a question. It was thoughtful. I don't have a problem with it.
24: You wouldn't play the whole, we love Giannis. We really want him to be here. Just play that. Then it's not a soundbite. We're not talking about it.
0: Yeah, but again, you want authentic? You want to be lied to? You want to deal with, if your wife has an issue, you want to ask her a question. She goes, well, I don't really want to. Everything's good. I'm not an everything's good guy. If you can't handle bad news, don't ask questions.
24: So if Ann says, how does my hair look? Are you saying, I don't like that look tonight?
0: No, I've said before, I don't think that's your best look. She knows what she gets.
24: Wow.
0: You know what? If you're in a relationship with me, you know, you're going to get some brutal honesty, whatever.
24: Final story. Let's go to the NFL and the Buffalo Bills. If you remember last year, the Super Bowl window appeared to be closing, even though they've got the great Josh Allen. Well, here we go. According to an anonymous NFL executive, the Buffalo Bills Super Bowl window has closed, as in shut. Now, this is after getting the immortal DJ Moore, who you feel like is a superstar and gonna help this team. Do you believe the Bills Super Bowl window is shut?
0: No. I think the AFC is wide open. Wide open. I mean, it who's favored? Denver with Bo Nix? I mean, it's why it's, you know, in the NFC, it's not as wide open. Like Seattle, you know, Rams feel like they're a notch above other organizations. It's wide open in the AFC. And I got the best quarterback, so I'm good. And a really good offensive unit, I'm good.
24: Interesting. Now, if you look at the Super Bowl odds, they seem to agree with you. Bills plus 1,000, only behind the Rams and Ravens. That's Ravens second is a bit of a shocker. I can't believe the Ravens are that high. Chiefs plus 1,500. I don't see your Broncos anywhere there. Bo Nix, huh? Not quite getting the respect in Vegas that it's you're
0: stupid.
24: Giving him, huh?
0: Well, dumb. I mean, you're going to tell me they're not one of the six Super Bowl favorites? Go look at. I mean, I think Buffalo's good, really good. But put up Buffalo's roster to Denver's roster, and Denver's got the better roster.
24: You should do a top 10 on that one. Interestingly, I didn't see the Patriots there. Maybe because of the Mike Vrabel stuff, they're off the board. I don't know.
0: Yeah, which never ends. Yeah,
24: never ends.
0: J-Mac with the news.
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0: Listen, the Spurs, even the series, at one point they led by 47 points. Minnesota stole home court. Mission accomplished. And you see this a lot in a seven-game series. One team is playing with absolute desperation and urgency, and another team is content. And that's what you saw. And they've done this all year. I think that's the 10th straight Spurs win off a loss. They're a young team with a ton of energy. Young, hungry team. Minnesota's not. The T-Wolves are older. I mean, they and their star, Ant's playing at about 80%. So Minnesota is an old team, three of the starters in their 30s, and they play really hard when they decide to play really hard. Okay, they play real defense. Minnesota's a very, very physical team. So in the games, and we saw it this regular season, Minnesota was a sixth seed, but the nights they chose to play, they play really hard. They play real defense. They're a physical basketball team. I mean, the oldest guy on the Spurs is 28-year-old De'Aaron Fox. It's a bunch of kids. I mean, you know, oldest like guy that's getting real big time minutes. So the way I look at the T-Wolves is they spend a ton of energy as an old team on defense, but they are very much a pick your spots team. I don't care if you're an old dad, an old band, an old team. You're not going to give great energy seven games in a series. Like, you have to pick your spots. And so I the Spurs responded. Of course they did. I mean, they had a prime example of their youth. San Antonio had a 29-5 fast break advantage. So they were off and run. They totally controlled the tempo. They were up the floor. And you can see, I mean, it's Minnesota's an old veteran team. When they pick their spots, watch the energy and the physicality of the T-Wolves in game three. Here's Ant on the game two loss.
8: I mean, we've just been together so long, man. We know each other. We know what we got to do. And, you know, I told the guys after after the first game, like the natural tendency for teams that steal the first game, the away team, they get blown out game two. So we can't come out cool, and we came out cool. And what happened? We got blew out. So, I mean, my mama used to tell me a hard head make a soft ass, and that's what happened tonight. So, yeah, I mean, those guys, I tip my hat to those guys.
0: Yeah, I mean, this is what San Antonio's done all year. But you get this a lot. The NBA playoffs are mostly for older teams. Now, Golden State's too old, right? There are teams that get too old. Young teams have these nights, even against great old teams, where the old team plays like they have a hangover. They're just not ready to go. And if you're trailing by 47 and you're Minnesota with all that talent, they just weren't ready to go. And you see desperation from youth and content and satisfied from an old team that's banged up. That's what it looks like. Aaron Rodgers going to be a Pittsburgh Steeler. Thoughts on that? And Brad Stevens, one of the smartest guys in the NBA room of the Celtics, finally says the truth about tanking. That's coming up. 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The difference between good organizations and great ones isn't just talent, it's systems, infrastructure, working together quietly and efficiently all year long. 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
0: 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Is the bigger issue, is Austin Reeves worth $38 million a cap hit? 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
0: So the one thing all commissioners fear is integrity issues. You can tweak rules, but it's integrity issues. When Pete Rose was gambling on baseball, a lot of fans felt Major League Baseball was too hard on Pete Rose, but it was an integrity issue. And so the then commissioner was hard on Pete Rose. Like, you're done. You're out. Well, I mean, a lot of Americans bet. Well, there's no real proof. I mean, Pete, it was an integrity issue. And I like Adam Silver and think he's very smart. But I think he's freaking out over the tanking issue. And that's not, it's a 1 year issue. I've been saying this. It is a historically great draft with like 9 elite players. And several of them will walk in and be like change teams. Also, next year's draft is awful. So what you have is a historically great draft up against a historically awful draft. What does that mean? The bad teams with GMs are like, this is the year to get a generational player. There are much bigger issues in the NBA, like injuries and load management. Only 18 players played every game. You can go back a few years, it was 45. There was three times that. That's the bigger issue. But Brad Stevens, finally, somebody else came out and said, this tanking thing, this is not the way it's going to be next year.
1: The other thing that you have to consider, especially for next year, is there were a lot of teams in the NBA that were playing for draft positioning this year, and that will not be the case next year. And so the league's going to be a lot better. The regular season's going to be a lot harder. And it will probably give you a better indication of what everybody really is.
0: Yeah, again, Utah is not as bad as they look this year. I mean, Indiana, once Halliburton got hurt, they knew the draft, and they're like, let's get bad fast. So the league at the bottom was atrocious this year, but it wasn't that bad. And this is only because of a unbelievable decade-best draft followed by an unbelievably bad decade-worst draft, like the Anthony Bennett draft, like bad draft. You get one of those about every decade. So that forced a bunch of teams that weren't great to begin with, let's tank. So I think Adam Silver, and this is what commissioners do, and I understand it, because integrity issues fall on the commissioner. We don't blame a commissioner. We don't blame Roger Goodell for the catch rule. We blame the officials, right? Well, the competition committee, you don't blame the commissioner for that. But if you had widespread cheating, then you blame the commissioner. So there's a lot of stuff the NBA needs to tweak. But the one thing that would fall on Adam Silver is tanking. Remember the Adam Silver tanking epidemic? That would fall on the commissioner. So I think the NBA's overly consumed with the tanking, and the much bigger issue is injuries and load management. I mean, outside of LeBron, nobody's ever healthy. Some guys, Embiid, have been hurt forever, but it just feels like a lot of guys are going down because the pace of play is so fast. So we got into this, I'll give you another example of this. It's like, sometimes you have one-offs. Like, I don't play the Powerball, but I do when it gets to be like $2 billion. On average, if you look at who plays the Powerball in America, it tends to be lower socioeconomic groups. And then it gets to be $1 billion, and almost everybody plays it. It goes up 188%, right? So it's like, oh, do you say to yourself, everybody plays the Powerball lottery? No, they don't. When you have circumstances like it goes to $2 billion, we're all stopping at gas stations, right? Like, that doesn't mean everybody sits and plays the Powerball. Because there are studies there. We know who plays the Powerball. And it's the same with tanking. GMs don't want to tank. Coaches don't want to tank. Owners don't want to tank. But when you have like 9 great players in a draft and you're going to be like a 35-win team, why not be a 25-win team? So you have these mitigating circumstances. So it's a circumstantial tanking year. The load management injury thing has been going on for 5 years, and nobody's addressing that. That's the bigger, broader issue that's not just about a great draft. That's a much bigger issue to me. All right. So yesterday we got into this discussion. I don't want to spend a lot of time on this, but it is interesting, is that there is a reason with most first-round quarterbacks, they get drafted because they have it's not about their college stats. It's about their traits. If you're drafting a college quarterback based on stats, it's Tim Tebow, you're a hack, you should be fired. Like, you draft quarterbacks based on size. One of the reasons I always like Sam Darnold, big, thick, athletic, big arm, coachable, great traits. The minute he got to Carolina at the end, Minnesota, Seattle, he wins 75% of his games. Kyler Murray's not big, but he was a number one pick, and I know the GM that drafted him. Steve Keim's a buddy. He had great traits. He was the best high school football player ever out of Texas. He's incredibly elusive. And he's like Russell Wilson, but more athletic. He could have been a baseball player in the bigs. Throws a great ball, but he's small. But what happens, and we see this now regularly in the NFL, if you get bad ownership, chaos, wrong coach, bad O-lines, quarterbacks can look really bad. And I was saying this yesterday. If you put Matt Stafford and Kyler Murray together, now think about this. Stafford has had 5 years of McVay, great ownership, Puka Nacua, Cooper Kupp, Davante Adams, great running backs, top tight end groups. And yet, Kyler Murray, who's had one Pro Bowler ever for a year that was a Pro Bowler on the O-line, ownership shaky, front office now, yikes, average rosters, Kyler Murray not only has the same passer rating, a significantly higher completion percentage, and much more athletic and elusive than Stafford, and we all know Stafford's going to the Hall of Fame. So do I think Kyler Murray's better than Stafford? No, I think Stafford's better. But it shows you, if you, and Matt Stafford, by the way, had Calvin Johnson, you know, like outside of Randy Moss, probably the best college receiver I ever saw play. So my take isn't that Kyler Murray's going to be a Hall of Famer. It's that he was a distracted guy from baseball to video games, went to a bad organization that didn't have kind of the ability to get his act right. Right? Like, he is one of those guys that will be as good as where he lands. Now, there are guys like Andrew Luck or Josh Allen. They're going to win everywhere. There's guys like Fernando Mendoza. He's going to be ethical, good kid, work ethic everywhere. May not be great. Kyler's one of those guys, to me, that's very dependent on landing spot. That you're going to see a massive difference in the quality of play based on where he lands. Because he is smaller. He needs more help. You know, his first 3 years in the league, people kept talking about baseball. He's also, I've been told this by players, he doesn't like to get hit. He's a smaller guy. He's a baseball guy. He don't want to get hit. But I think you're going to see a Darnold-ish jump. Like, again, not all quarterbacks. Like, Daniel Jones is kind of the same guy everywhere. Big, strong guy that moves well. Some limitations throwing the ball. But he made the playoffs in New York. He could make the playoffs with the Colts. I kind of feel like Daniel Jones, you're going to kind of get Daniel Jones. He's never going to be too high, even if he had McVay or Andy Reid, Sean Payton. He's never going to be, I mean, he'll always be able to, like, he's a big, strong kid who can throw it and move very well, limited seeing the field. But like, I'm going to get different versions of Daniel Jones, but I know what Daniel Jones is. But Darnold Jets, Darnold Seahawks is two different quarterbacks. Baker Cleveland, Baker with Liam Cohen OC is two different quarterbacks. I think because Darnold wasn't a 10 out of a 10, he had a bad, he kind of had a mechanic, he had a very slow release. So he wasn't a perfect quarterback. And Baker, you know, wasn't that big and kind of overly emotional. So when you're kind of a B plus to an A minus prospect, and that Kyler falls into that, where you land is a big deal. And I think you're going to see a massive jump with Kyler Murray because of Kevin O'Connell. Now, J-Mac thinks he stinks, and he's thought this forever until they, like, meet at an event and they'll suck up to him, like Mahomes.
24: What? But, no. Stop
0: here's
24: it.
0: Steve Keim.
24: That's a red card, buddy.
0: Okay, here's Steve Keim, who drafted, by the way, Steve Keim drafted Josh Rosen, didn't work, had to look himself in the mirror the next year, go to the owner and go, I screwed up. Let's get Kyler Murray. That's how good he is. Here's Keim on him before the draft.
2: To his credit, Kyler Murray has done some good things in the National Football League. That being said, Kyler Murray cannot play behind the sticks. Okay, he's got to eliminate negative plays, and hopefully Coach O'Connell can do that. You know, the one thing that he cannot do is he cannot get into third and 17. He can't get into third and 12 on a regular basis. And that's sort of haunted him throughout his career. But to me, again, if you can sort of eliminate some of those flaws, you know, he's certainly got a chance to be a good player. He's got to learn how to play within the system, and he's going to learn how to do it consistent.
0: Yeah, and so again, when you're in a bad system and you're a player prone to kind of play out of a system, you need strong coaching and a strong system. That was a little Sam Darnold. Sam was such an athlete. Sam at USC played some hero ball. In New York, he played some hero ball. The minute you gave Darnold the Clint Kubiak system or the Kevin O'Donnell system, well, the interceptions go down. The recklessness goes down. So, again, Baker Mayfield, the ego, the emotion. When you let Baker kind of make it up, it gets ugly. When you put him in Lee and Combs' system, you're like, hell, Baker's good. So, again, when you have these athletes or emotional players, they're very dependent on strong coaching. Listen, you have kids and I have kids, J-Mac. Not all kids are the same. You can have the same DNA, same parents. I mean, and they're wildly different. Some kids, you trust when you go out with your wife. Some kids, you're like, okay, you got to sit down with a babysitter. You got to keep your eye on him. And I feel like some quarterbacks are the same. The athletic, the elusive, the ones that have some real skills but are a little loose, they are very dependent on systems and coaches.
24: Yeah, when
0: he never got that in Arizona.
24: Well, when he had Cliff Kingsbury, he got to the playoffs. Cliff Kingsbury, of course, successful with Washington and the quarterback there. Here's my big question. You historically do not like small quarterbacks. You historically do not like guys who get injured a lot. Kyler Murray's missed 30 games in 7 years. You don't like guys who wear their hat backwards. So why do you like Kyler Murray so much? Because I look at the data, Colin, he's not half the quarterback Brock Purdy is. He's not. That's what the numbers say.
0: You'll see the truth this year. I say this all the time. 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
11: 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The New York Knicks beat the Philadelphia 76ers last night to go up 2-0 in that series, but Knicks fans can't be happy. Knicks fans all waiting to find out if star forward OG Anunoby is healthy, hurt his hamstring towards the end of the game last night. The Knicks cannot win the championship without OG Anunoby. I'm Nick Kostos.
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1: Okay, here we go. Here we go, hour two today. By the way, we're going to go to Pittsburgh at the end of this hour, Mike DeFabo, because Aaron Rodgers, the big story is, Aaron Rodgers is going to be in town this weekend. There were some Arizona rumors. Aaron, he just wants to be paid fair market value. Last year, he made $10 million, and he was a top 15 quarterback. So, I mean, Aaron Rodgers was easily the most underpaid player in the league last year. So, I'm on Team Aaron on this one. Everybody thinks, it's okay for Hall of Fame-level quarterbacks even past their prime. It doesn't matter what sport you're in. I mean, LeBron's, at this point, still great. That's an exception. Generally, as you get older, you're not the same player. Aaron's not the same player at 42 in terms of quarterback viability. He doesn't want to get hit, so he checks down more, throws to the running backs more. I would say the Steelers' offense with Aaron got much better, much smarter. The floor was much higher. The ceiling isn't ideal. But he's more of a check down guy. They don't have a lot of downfield weapons, so Aaron gets rid of the ball really fast. The average yards per attempt is kind of below where you want it. But again, they don't have a plan at quarterback. I was just saying, the New York Giants, I predicted before the draft, I said they're going to draft their first pick. They're going to take the best player available. And their second pick, even though they don't need tomorrow an offensive tackle, at the number 10 pick will be a tackle. Just like the Rams taking Ty Simpson, I said not all draft picks are about yesterday or tomorrow. A lot of them are about 3 years down the road. Ty Simpson and the Giants taking a tackle. And I think that's really smart. The Steelers, my biggest issue with the Steelers, they have no game plan at quarterback. They treat it like an off-ball linebacker. It's like Big Ben was getting old 7 years ago. He had his last great year 6 years ago. And they didn't have any plans. So you're kind of stuck with Aaron. Thank God he's still available. He is still better than average. But there's limitations. The AFC has the better quarterbacks. The NFC has the better rosters. So in terms of viability in the AFC, if I had to rank the top 10 quarterbacks, and I'm not exact on this stuff, but it feels like they kind of fall into three or four groups. The three best quarterbacks to me in the AFC feel like Allen, Mahomes, and Burrow. Now, Burrow doesn't have much to work with, and it didn't get to the playoffs last 2 years, but he's a great quarterback. Then I feel it's like Herbert, Lamar, and Drake, huge upside. Sometimes their floor is a little lower. They make more mistakes. Then I think it's C.J. Stroud, Trevor Lawrence, Bo Nix, very good, if not great, young quarterback. So it goes from the legends to the really gifted that sometimes aren't quite as consistent to very good.

0: young quarterbacks. And then I think Aaron's kind of 10, which is cagey, smart old guy, doesn't want to get hit, gets rid of the ball quickly, doesn't have, he's a very high floor, low ceiling quarterback. But the team likes him. The Steelers pre-Aaron and now are different teams. They were atrocious offensively. They may not be special, but they're solid plus. Here's Hasselbeck on Aaron.
1: His teammates love him. Like his Pittsburgh Steelers teammates, they respect him. And for me, that's the number one thing. I was at the draft. I was in Pittsburgh and just around a lot of the current Steeler guys. Like that's their guy. They're fully, fully counting on him showing up in Pittsburgh and trying to make a run at the Lombardi. So it would be shocking to me if it did go the other way.
0: And with that, David Fizdale coached in the NBA 4 years, 2 Knicks, 2 Grizzlies. He is now joining us live. So I'm watching, you know, it's really interesting that it goes, and it's good seeing you. You look great as always. You're aging very, very well. The reality of the NBA is sometimes you can have a great player, Joel Embiid, but there's injuries. There's cost. He's a little bit of a ball stopper. There's pace of play. Doesn't mean he's not great. He's going to be a Hall of Famer. But they have Edgecombe. They have Maxey. These are tremendously gifted, dynamic players. And Embiid leaves last night, and they should have won the game. They were exhausted. They have no bench. They were shot. They should have won the game. They just could not shoot. And this is not a criticism of Embiid. It's more of a reality. Is if I ran the Sixers, my take is we've done the Embiid thing. I just need continuity and health, and I don't get it with the big guy. Do you have those uncomfortable conversations if this series doesn't work out like it may not?
2: I think you do have to have it because it was just so in and out all year. And if you look at what Maxey and Edgecombe and those guys did without him to hold it down, even without Paul George as well, those guys held it down and they play with a certain tenacity and a certain speed. They have their own identity when they don't have Embiid out there. Now, Embiid being out there for the playoffs, you need him. Like he's for this team right now, he's everything because when the game slows down, you're posting them. When you need a pick and pop jump shot or a trail three, he's knocking that down. He's one of the few bigs in the league that covers all three ranges and does it well. And so, you know, it's just unfortunate that his body keeps going through this. And I personally do think if this is how it continues throughout the rest of the series and they don't win this series, they do need to at least start having some conversations about, you know, the potential of not having a Joel Embiid and maybe having to move on and, you know, trading him for some serious assets.
0: Yeah, his guaranteed extension, $192 million guaranteed, fully guaranteed, kicks in next year. So it becomes very punitive.
2: Yeah.
0: You know, for years and years, I had this theory. I think I'm right. Is that a lot of owners, it's
2: their choice. You're always right.
0: I miss a lot. But David, James Dolan, and there's a lot of owners like this. They own the team. They can meddle. But when he was building the Sphere in Vegas, he was distracted for about 2 years. I mean, it's an unbelievable. Sphere is one of the great global creations. In music, it may be the greatest global creation since the Beatles. And for 2 years, James Dolan, who's a musician, really, he is a musician and owns
2: the
0: team. He is. He was doing the Sphere. And the Knicks let their guys run basketball. And you watch them build a hell of a team. It's like the owner's not there breathing down their neck.
2: I would have liked to coach that team.
0: And so as I watch this Knicks team, I'm like, you know, we could tweak it, but they may end up in the finals. And part of why the Knicks are succeeding, they made a great deal on OG, but you can argue they should just bring the band back because they offensively, they're excellent. They're flawed. Their bench isn't as good as you'd like. The Sixers have no bench. But my take is when the Knicks were in disarray for 20 years, it was because they never stopped meddling and trying to fix it and taking ridiculous swings. Could I argue, even if they don't win the finals, keep Mike Brown, keep the band back? It's too good to break up.
2: Yeah, I think that's a great argument. In a league that's hard to build champions anyway, and you're knocking on the door, Like, again, if you do anything, it's tweaks, like small tweaks. You know, I think, you know, if they could find a talented young guy to mix in with those guys, I think that would be great. You know, some more size at the wing, that would always be great. Or a big point guard that could play behind Jalen Brunson or play next to Jalen Brunson. You know, those are just tweaks. But what they've done, what Leon Rose has done, what World Wide West has done, it should be commended. They've continuously put this team in a position to be successful. I thought Tibbs did an amazing job. You know, that just ran its course, I guess. But you can't say Tibbs did not put that team in a position to win. In fact, the criticism on Tibbs was that he played his best players too much.
0: Yeah.
2: That's if that's what I'm going down for, then, you know, so be it, right? You know, and so that they have really done a great job of really establishing a winning culture there. Getting Jalen Brunson was the key to the whole deal. I mean, this guy, he is must-see TV. His competitive spirit is unbelievable. He's unflappable. My big question about the Knicks was, can they protect him and Cat defensively? And he's participating in his own rescue. This guy's out there competing defensively. He's not waiting for people to help him. He's out there trying to make an impact himself. And it's really just, you know, a marvel to watch because he's not a big dude. He's not the fastest guy, but he gets it done. And I think Knicks fans can truly relate to a guy like that and connect to him. And he's going to take them as far. I mean, they're going to go as far as he can take them.
0: Yeah. Okay. So let's talk about the flopping. So listen, my entire life, I've seen it in international soccer and I've seen it in the NBA. I'm okay with it. But when it becomes a central part of your game, that's when commissioners step in and make rule changes. It's like in baseball, it's like, guys, the game now is like 3 minutes and 10, you know, 3 hours and 10 minutes. We got to get it to 240. They do the pitch clock and the audience, the consumers respond. It's a faster game. Yeah. All sports are better when they're efficient. And I look at the flopping and I'm like, I understand it. It's manipulation, smart veteran players. It does feel like with SGA, like with Harden, they said, we're not going to let you do that. It does feel like SGA, it is now such a central part of his game. It's crossed some Rubicon. It's crossed some line where I could see Adam going, we got to tweak it. It's not good TV. Or are you still comfortable with it?
2: Look, I at some point, the onus has got to be on the refs. Like, if you can't see acting from reality, that's on you. Like, we got to get people that can spot it. Like, you know, this guy has a reputation for that. So why are you, you know, feeding it by calling these fouls, right? It was the same thing I used to say to him with James. I got a text in the garden by one of the lady officials, I remember, because I said, at some point, you have to learn how to ref James Harden. And boom, she hit me. She stung me. And but it's the truth. Like, at some point, the referees have that. These guys, it's like dealing with a guy that's a bully or a guy that, you know, that's always out there taking hard fouls or, you know, you have to, the refs at some point have to take onus on controlling that because they are the ones in the game that actually have the whistle. And so will the commissioner step in? I don't think his what we call his flops, that's going to be tough to police from a rules standpoint because he gets people into uncomfortable positions and disadvantaged positions. And so he then takes advantage of it by putting his body into them a certain way and then reacting a certain way. And so the way he's doing it, I don't know because – man, he's so good at it. And, you know, other people in the league did what James did. James was the best at it.
0: Right.
2: But you can see all of the people in the league bringing the ball up through the shooting hand, through the hand that's out, the dig hand and drawing that foul and, you know, always popping the ball out when guys are in the corner reaching, all of those different things. More guys were doing that, so it was easier to police for the league. But what SGA is doing is tough because, you know, it looks like he's getting contact on a lot of these guys, but the reality is the refs are the closest ones to it. They know he has a reputation for falling around. Don't call all that crap. tell him to get up. And I tell you what, you tell a guy to get up a few times.

0: Bob. Okay, now Alvin, that sound, is that, was that for yogurt or was that for you on Wednesday? Okay. That's the sound for yogurt. Okay, so funny. You open it up, no matter what direction you point it in, it gets all over you, and then because of the pressure, and then you walk around all day long smelling like spoiled milk. Listen, that brings us to halftime, but there are good calls still out there. Keep calling. Keep calling. Keep calling. Strong beefs. We got off to a slow start, and then, man, that thing picked up fast.
1: Keep calling, weekly.
0: Guaranteed written beefs on the other side, but if you keep calling with these beefs, then we will put them up. 1-800-636-8686. Writing beefs on the other side. I've not forgotten about you. All right, so as I mentioned, Jake Rome is in town because it is Mother's Day weekend, so we are going to celebrate. And, you know, Jano is the best mom ever. Jano, the reason I say that, number one, she is. Number two, Jano gave up a career that was more successful than my career. When I met Jano, she was making more money than I was. She was better at her job than I was. And she gave all that up because she wanted to be a mom, and she loved her job and was great at it. So what do you get somebody like that for Mother's Day? Best mom ever. Oral frames. 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
1: Well, as we take a look at traffic right now, you are going to see some slowdowns. I-25 near the construction zone. That's to be expected. You're going to want to watch your speed going through there. I-40 looks good right now. Paseo, Alameda, Montaño, those river crossings moving.

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0: If you're listening on the radio and you've got some municipal waste, that felt good, didn't it? And if you're on the stream, sorry you missed that. All right, so let's continue. That was a great opening segment for the beef segment. Good enough to earn a second segment. Let's get to the written beefs really quickly. Aaron in Iowa is in. Quote, I have a beef with the beefy kids in my neighborhood that are on e-bikes. No wonder they're on their way to being a member of Fats Nation. Hey, parents, mix in a salad for dinner. No beef. Next. My beef is with another bum trying to date my 16-year-old daughter. Do these clowns understand they need 6 part-time jobs to afford her? Andrew in the PHX. Hey, Jim, my beef is with these lazy sods who can't even hold on to a leash. They have to tie them around their fat midsections to devote all their attention to their phone. Do better, you lazy sons of bitches. That's like 3 anti-fats in a row to start the written beefs. Sherlock Holmes. My beef is with the boobs who observe the 5-mile-per-hour posted speed limit in the parking ramp by my office. There's absolutely no reason to drive that freaking slow. It's not like there's going to be a team of cops with a speed trap around the corner. You're not being safe and observant. You're making the people behind you late for work. Derek in Des Moines. At G. Gordon, Philly. Jim, my beef is with noise-canceling folk who wear headphones when they're taking their children for a walk. They grow up so fast, they deserve your full attention and care, given that you might not be able to hear everything that could potentially put their safety at risk. Well, that was straight. He's not wrong. This is my man Vincent Fresno. It's going to be short. It always is. Quote, my beef, the 8U umpire who repeatedly calls box. That's funny.
1: Bawk, bawk.
0: Rome, my beef is with Mother's Day. Signed, Mikey Russini. Dino?
2: Oh.
0: Damn, Dino. Dino. Almost passable, Dino. Which for you is a home run. Adam Taylor, 0425. Romy, my beef is with graduation cards. Look, dude, I haven't seen you in years. I'm not sending your daughter money for showing up to class. Stop with the reach. War IRA using plastic bags for drapes. And V in the Fee, a self-proclaimed dude wipes influencer. At the perfect spot. My beef? Uncool people. Van Smack. My beef is with the guy who drives my truck at night. Hey, you uninspired, unmotivated, unkempt, filthy, disgusting, lowlife peasant. Have some common sense, some common courtesy, and some self-respect, and clean up after yourself, you gigantic a-hole. Justin. No, thanks. Justin in Rochester. Hey, Jim. I have a beef with every parent who feels the need to use all 500 characters in the attendance app for youth sports to tell us why little Timmy isn't coming to practice. It sucks that he is sick, but to give us the hour-by-hour updates and the horrifying details is not necessary. Just mark yes or no. Andy in Bloomington. And they're coming from all over. I like it. And some new people. At Lefty's Locks. My beef is with people who go into the branch to do their banking. Here, Ro, my beef is with self-control. For some reason, when I'm on vacation, it decides to go on a separate vacation. Because of that, I left about 10K in Vegas and only came home with a hangover, sunburn, and a new worthless timeshare I barely remember buying. We're not sneaking away from the wife to hit the high limit room. Johnny in Vancouver. Bro, we've all been there. At Squad 488, my beef is with the smack off. It should be 2 days and voted on by the clones. Hey, you know what, Squad? You know what? I will take that under advisement. I will actually think about that. I thought about it. It's a bad idea. It's not happening. It says, got a beef with amateur photo guy. Khaki vest, giant lens, blocking the sidewalk for a squirrel. You look like a dork going on a safari. And that camera? You're still making payments on it. My iPhone was cheaper, and it takes better pictures. Move along, Ansel Adams. Nobody needs 47 shots of a pigeon at sunset. David in Riverside, let's go. Nice job, David. I like that. This is from a, quote, certified Ducater at BD97. My beef is with clones who call in and sing. If you want to embarrass yourself, go ahead and do it on American Idol. Nick in Tucson. At Dennis Duda, 3. Dear Jim, my beef is, well, it happened again. I'm washing my whip, and an old kook walks up and asks, can you wash mine next? Hey, Pops, I would not even ride in that piece of crap, let alone wash it. Keep moving. I don't know why I thought that was so funny. That was funny, Dennis. Romeo, my beef is with high school graduation season. We'll get announcements from some coworker that we haven't seen in 10 years whose kid we met once when they were a baby. Great. There goes $50 to a kid I don't care about and we'll never see again. Blake in Denver. My man, Blake. Look at you, Blake. What up, dude? It must be graduation season because there are multiple graduation beefs. Rome, my beef is with No Mo May guy. Your overgrown, unkept yard looks worse than Portland woman. Quit being lazy and just mow that grass. Also, when you do finally decide to get off your ass, don't blow the blades onto the roadway. Motorcyclists will hydroplane on them and possibly crash. Matt in Green Bay. Man, so many beefs today. I am the twin. My beef is with my neighbor downstairs. The food they cook smells like ass, and it reeks in the halls. Nobody wants to smell the broiled skunk, nor the giraffe tongue, the elephant trunk, nor the fox ass that you're cooking. Stick to ramen noodles. Dear Jim, my beef is with my stupid cats when they walk across the keyboard on my MacBook, step on some unknown combination of keys, that then changes something within the operating system. And now I have to spend the next hour going IT department nerd, trying to figure out how to undo whatever it was the cats did. Do better, Mr. Speckles and Purry McPurface. It's actually kind of funny. The ragdoll legend does that to me every night. Every night. Purry McPurface? Mr. Speckles? Yo, Tan Man. My beef is with Kevin in the Bay Area. Why would you ask someone what their landline is? Either you're an idiot and a moron, or you're making up that beef because no one has a landline anymore, you doofus. Either way, do better, D-bag. San Frisco Mario. Frisco on Frisco Crime. And Mario, how come you didn't mention Mr. What's-His-Face? You always mention Mr. What's-His-Face. Is it because I mentioned that you always mention Mr. What's-His-Face that you conveniently left out Mr. What's-His-Face? Mario, it's okay, bro. It's okay if you mention the cat every single time. BB Smalls, my bad. I did not mean to disrespect Mr. What's-His-Face. BB Smalls, it's okay if you live in Fresno, and it's okay if you always want to reference BB Smalls. I'm fine with it. 1-800-636-8686. Why don't we walk this thing off the phone call or two? Great job today. Damn, the phone lines are all still lit. Help me out here, Tommy. Where should we go? Why don't we try Tucson? Cameron, Tucson. Cameron, what is your beef?
2: Hey, Jim, my beef is with the city of Tucson tearing up every road at the same time. Hey, man. We get it. It's been Afghanistan for 30 years, okay? But no, they'll tear them all up at the same time. That's fine. We'll take 50 minutes to go 2 miles. build a mural or a casino, why don't you, Mayor Gallego? Oh, wait, you already are.
0: Okay. Damn. Tucson infrastructure smack. I got a beef. I got a beef with me. I did it again. I had another incident involving my own rig on my own property yesterday. It happened again. Got a new rig, and we have this home in the country. The garage is not as big as the old garage, and I had to decide whether or not to get a sedan. I haven't had a sedan in a number of years. So our assistant, Lindsay, we do have an assistant, part-time assistant. Lindsay says, Janet, Jim's not going to be able to get that car in the garage. Wink, wink. You know Jim. Jim's not going to be able to do that. So I'm trying to decide between a midsize and the sedan that I really want. Janet goes out there and she measures it. And remember, I'm the one that backed into her car on our property. I'm not the one. I'm just not that great at parking. I'm just going to own it straight up. Janet goes, you got this. You want that car? You work your ass off. You can have that car. There's enough room. I'm like, Lindsay knows that I can't pull that off. And you got to admit, I'm not great at that. Janet's like, you can do this. You can do this. I measured it. The car fits. So I go in there and I park it and I got a system. It works. It fits. I'm like, I got my car. I got my garage. I have my system. I pull in yesterday. I'm working the system. I bounced the garage door off the car. The car is new. The dream car. Not like back in the day, but I wanted this car. I literally, following my system, I'm like, I can't believe it. I'm in shock. I bounced my garage door off the car. It's off the trunk. I did not pull in far enough. I have my system. I have my mark. I have my line. I know what's far enough. But either the window was dirty or I was just not paying attention. I walk out of the car and I'm like, oh, hell no. Hell no. I don't even want to see this. How am I going to explain this? Like the self, you can't even believe how much I hate me at this point. I hate me so much. I walk back there. I'm looking around. There's no mark. There's no mark. I can't find a mark. I can't find a mark. I walk in. I'm like, Jano. Jano. And Jano's not like me. If Jano did that, I'd be like, Jano's like, you know, I'll go look. And so I go right up to the Peloton trying to ride out the hate, man. I can't believe I did this to my new car. It was so lame. She's like, I don't see anything. I think the sensor, I don't know what it was. Either the garage door's got like some rubber at the bottom of it or the sensor, because it popped right back up. Whatever it is, did not see a mark. Oh, man, Dodge, that's good, I think.
3: Yeah!
0: Exactly, man. That felt good. Like I got a second chance on life. I got to walk it off with a caller, though. We go to my man in Pearland, Bodie. Bubba, what is your beef, my brother?
4: Hey, Bubba, my beef is with my vanity, Bubba. I had like a little patch of baldness on my head. Patch, let's go to break. Hey, Patch. So now I'm buying all kind of stuff, minoxidil, onion oil. And this latest damn thing I just bought looked like a miniature lawn aerator supposed to stimulate your hair. But Bubba, that's it.
0: No, I got make you, dude.
4: Make you try any damn thing.
0: That's real talk. Bubba. This is not unusual. We're all fighting with everything we have to keep what we have. Man, don't let that coworker inside your head like that. Don't let that coworker inside your head and what's left of the hair on your head, man. Who cares, Bubba? We'll just go bust that dude upside his head. See if that helps his hair grow. He's like, man, I got minoxidil. I got this stuff. How about one more? Let's go to Will in Milton. Will, my man, thanks for being patient. What is your beef?
5: Hey, Jim. My beef is with the 18-year-old that came to pick up our daughter for a date this week, and he says to me at our first meeting, Will, my man, accompanied by a rejected bro hug. That may be acceptable one day, but today is not that day.
0: My man, nice job, Will. I like that. I like that. An 18-year-old rolled up on him, Will, my man, with a rejected bro hug. Not today. Come on, man. How do you will my man when you're trying to roll up and date his daughter? A little respect. All right, now you know. Now you know. That's a great beef segment. Great job, clones. Great job. That was fun. That was really, really fun. Back-to-back beef segments. Thanks to my pals at Old Trapper. Four great flavors. Pick the one you like. All right, when we come back, Albie's going to pick me up with the 4 days that were because I'm not in tomorrow, but B-Web is. Speaking of picking me up, B-Web always picks me up. B-Web is in tomorrow. I'm going to take the rare day off. And we're not done yet. We still have the after hour today. Also, I'm going to encourage you to check out episode 409 of the Jim Rome podcast with Jerry Stackhouse. Stack showed up great. Stack looks like a million. Stack sounds great. Stack's so real. Stack answered every question. Great insight, great experience. Stack's always been one of my favorite guys. It was a great catch-up. Look for that. Episode 409 of the Jim Rome podcast. All right, stay tuned. We're not done yet. Plenty of good stuff still ahead.
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12: You've got that crash northbound I-25 near Central. You're going to see some slowdowns there. Once you get through that, you got slow-moving traffic both directions of I-25 near the construction zone. Both directions of I-40 at the interchange, you can see a little bit of a slowdown. Folks trying to exit off onto northbound I-25, be aware of that. Paseo, Alameda, Montaño, those river crossings all look good right now.
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0: Bobby's 4 days to work coming up in a minute because I am off tomorrow. B. Webb will be in. This is hilarious to me. Heads from Bacon nails this. War DJ hanging a tennis ball from the garage ceiling to help Van Smack park the new rig. The reason that's so hilarious, her father had a tennis ball hanging from their ceiling in the garage for his truck. They did that back in the day in the LBC. And he was a master craftsman. Janet's father, Lynn, built the house that she grew up in. And they lived in that house 50 years. He built their house and they lived in it 50 years. That's how much of a master craftsman he was. And he had that tennis ball hanging. That is so funny you said that. You're right. I do need that. Archduke 2788. Interviews like the one with at Jay Sims 1119 is what separates this show from the rest of the sports talk world. Great, great interview. Looking forward to at Dana White next. Hope you like that one too. Albie, can you please roll the 4 days that were? Welcome to the jungle. A tremendous Monday to you. My name is Jim Rome. Great to have you here. Great to be here. Hope you had a great weekend. And we got a lot of show for you. Lots of open lanes for you today. So if you don't even want to talk about, you should dial right now. Look, shout. Half fam, I did not want to do this, but Jaylen Brown has not stopped talking since the Celtics melted down on Saturday.
1: Clearly had an agenda. Yeah! She spoke to some refs, and anytime Jaylen brings his arm up,
0: come on, bro. Just call there him. Are come so on. Many reasons why the Celtics just lost, and none of them have anything to do with Joel's flopping or some conspiracy to keep Jaylen Brown down. Sheree DeVoe joining us.
2: You've been in that position where you don't really think too much. You're just watching it unfold in front of you. It was amazing. You know, we're getting there. And when you pass the line in front, it was just nearly passed out.
3: Play the song.
0: You can be on a reverse heater. You can go cold. The Magic went straight up liquid nitrogen. They just turned into dry ice and then just sublimated into the arena. Poof.
4: Then there's John and Little Rock. Who just can't seem to get enough?
5: Wait, John's the 80s guy, right? John just can't get it up. John just can't get it up. Unless John sees his sister naked, John just can't seem to get it up. Ow.
0: R.I.P. John Sterling. It's high, it's far, and he's gone.
6: Gone. Dude,
0: he's been gone for 5 minutes, and you couldn't keep that in your pocket?
7: The school that we were building is finished. I'm just so thankful for all the run that you gave. I mean, the clones, like they do to Ross Tucker, some clones really donated and helped get that finished.
0: Go, New York. Knick fan, go in on anyone and everyone you want, dead or alive. It may never be this good ever again. Get blasted.
8: Honey for you, baby.
0: If you can get that kind of lift from honey, I'll be doing shots of it. Wakey, wakey. Wakey is Dan Wakey.
9: I have been called so many things worse than wakey, wakey in my life.
0: The defending champs are already, quote, one of the greatest teams ever, end of quote.
9: Yeah, I was going to say, speaking of serial killers, Oklahoma City Thunder.
0: Mike LaFleur, do you have an interest in Aaron becoming an Arizona Cardinal?
10: You know, honestly, Jim, right now we're focused on the guys that we got coming in. You know, Gardner and Jacoby and Slovis, and then we draft Carson Beck. That's solely where my focus is.
11: But I consider it a challenge to put D in the ground, and I'm not going to lose. I could go on and on and on and on. Brad and I are the champions. You turn.
12: I mean, you just got to act like he's not there.
11: All we want in the smack up, bitch, is you.
0: Better than Larry, but not by much.
13: It's like Pee Wee Herman stepping into the ring with Mike Tyson.
0: Larry's on the pipe. I feel badly for that guy. I feel badly for LeGramps. He's out there just playing his guts out and getting no help. But I feel worse for Vando. Vando actually put his pinky on inside out with the bone protruding through the skin.
14: Anything happen to that, like to a hockey player? Hey, go in the locker room, get it fixed up, put your gloves back on, and get back on the ice.
0: Believe it or not, he's Kevin O'Connor. Is there any reason to think that LA can make this series interesting at all?
15: Oh, it's over. In all likelihood, going to be a sweep. There's very little reason I can find to believe that the Lakers are going to be able to win.
16: Trevor Story is going to get drilled.
0: Yeah, sorry, dude. There are no quinky dinks that big, especially when it involves you, Fromber. So enjoy your new alert. All of our phones are going to go off with this.
17: Fromber alert. Fromber alert.
0: Here comes a suspension. 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
3: The foundation of the principle of life is, right? It's about relationships. I mean, I'm on this show because I grew up watching you. I grew up with you. And I respect everything about you, how you handle yourself. You don't sugarcoat anything. There's a lot to say about that in life.
0: I wonder when they rented their boat, if they did the Titanic like they did on the SS Hunter.
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17: Crash cleanup continuing right now, northbound I-25 near Central. You're going to see slowdowns with that starting back around Gibson. Once you get through there, you got more slowdowns both directions of I-25 in the construction zone. And at west on I-40 between the interchange and Coors, you're going to see slow-moving traffic. Also, we're dealing with a little slowdown right now westbound on Alameda near 2nd Street.
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24: 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Reports say that Aaron Rodgers will be in Pittsburgh to meet with the Steelers this week and will most likely sign with the team over the weekend.
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0: 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I got my guy Bob in here producing today. Kaylina's birthday's tomorrow, and Jonah is getting his finals in. And Bob is here. Bob usually does Lobos Live with me, you guys, and Bob is that amazing person that comes in and steps in when the young bucks cannot. I was gonna say bucks.
1: Yes.
0: When the young bucks cannot be here. So Bob, hey man, how you doing, bud?
1: Doing okay. Once I figured out why people couldn't hear you.
0: See? Hey, this is why it's unfiltered, man. Things happen.
1: It
0: just comes down to it.
1: The whoever was in here earlier was doing production in here, and they took program out.
0: Oh, it's all good.
1: So
0: it's all
1: good. That's what it was.
0: People just give me a couple minutes earlier than normal. I appreciate you guys tuning in. But you guys, I got my guy Ed Nunez in here with me today from the Pit Press. My guy, what's going on, bro? I see you got a state champs Highlands Hornet shirt on, 22, 24, 26.
2: Three-time champs, man. The champions, and they won one in 1972, and it'd been since 50 years when they won one.
0: Okay, how come they didn't have the 72 on there? Because it's outdated? You know what I mean?
2: It may be, but championships, as you well know, Mr. Thomas, you won one with the Apple Creek High Bulldogs in 1995.
0: Baby. 95.
2: Against Alamogordo.
0: That's a good question. I need to look that up. It was one of them.
2: Because I talked to Brandon Schartz about it the other day.
0: It might have been, believe Brandon.
2: Yeah.
0: It was a long time ago, and I'm older than Brandon Schartz, who was a freshman when I was a senior at Albuquerque High under Jim Hoseman. He was a great addition to the roster. Was he that guy when he came in? Yes. When I say that guy, very explosive. He could jump out of the gym. I'm going to get Brandon Sharks on the show here as well. He's actually teaching
2: South Valley Academy.
0: At a high school.
2: Yeah, South Valley Academy.
0: Okay, that's cool, man. He was that guy that came and added some a different element that came off the bench. It was the toughness, but it was also, I'm going to come at you, and I'm going to look like a dog when I do it.
2: You know what I mean?
0: Am I kind of close?
2: Yes. You know, I played some ball. I lasted long enough to play a little bit of basketball with him. Pick up ball at Wells Park and Taylor Ranch. His dad, James Bell, the former great Albuquerque High Bulldog football and basketball player, played for the UNM Lobos as a defensive back, went to the Canadian League. Brandon could have played football. He told me one game he had 220 yards on 15 carries. Afterward, Coach Holzman said, well, do you want to start this year or do you want to come off the bench? And so that was the end of his football career. That was it. One game, and that was it.
0: Hey, my basketball coach was the same way in El Paso, Texas. When I was there for my 3 years, my freshman year, I was at Austin High School.
2: El Paso, Austin.
0: So I played football my freshman year, and he's like, whoa, what are you doing? And then I never played football again.
2: What position?
0: I was a defensive end.
2: You probably would have been a darn good one.
0: Yeah, defensive end, linebacker.
2: Arms, bro. Extension, bend and flex, get to the quarterback.
0: Bro, I was running back in middle school. Imagine me in El Paso
2: downhill. I ain't gonna hit you.
0: Stiff arming and dragging those kids all over the place.
2: The coach said no mo then. He said no mo.
0: Yeah.
2: That's what Coach Holzman said.
0: To Brandon. I totally get it. And his name was Coach Polk. I'll never forget his name. Him and my middle school coach were in El Paso, who coached me in middle school football and baseball and track. It didn't matter at that point because he was in control of everything. But, yeah, man, it's cool the fact that you dropped Brandon Sharks' name. There's a lot of other guys that I play with as well. Damon Jenkins. Yeah, everybody knows about the Jenkins family. And then I had Miguel Titman. That's one of the higher-ups with our fire department representing our union.
2: You guys had a heck of a team, man.
0: Yeah,
2: Miguel, you guys were pretty loaded. And, Brandon and I talked about some of the seven championship teams that – Coach Holzman had. I don't think you had Coach Metters.
0: No.
2: You didn't have that. But the late Alvin Metters, would always insist his 71 team, the Iron Five, could have beat any of your teams. That's what he would have said.
0: Yeah, right.
2: No, he did. And if he was alive today, he'd still be saying that. I could still see him saying how good they were. Good.
0: He wouldn't have said that to me.
2: You would have said it to anybody. But Alvin Alvin was a great man. I miss him. His son Ronaldo is an assistant coach with Leroy Badella at Albuquerque High right now.
0: Okay.
2: So, you know, the Mets tradition continues.
0: That's cool.
2: Yeah, I love Ronaldo. So, you know, I got to tell you, I'm so old. I've been in this community for so long that back in the day, Highland and Albuquerque High were, you know, the big rivals. A lot of those guys became very good friends of mine, and I played with a lot of them in my adult life. So I understand the Bulldog tradition. I understand the Albuquerque High pride. And when you went there to the Albuquerque High Hall of Fame, and you saw certain, you sat with Ronnell Brown, we mentioned that, and there was other guys there. Ernest Jenkins Sr. got up and spoke. And I was telling Brandon this. Sometimes, you know, people are said, you know, hey, only speak 5 or 7 minutes. But you look out and see a sea of people that you haven't seen in a long time, and you're back in the huddle. You're back on the field. You're back on the court. And your adrenaline starts flowing again, man, and you can't stop.
0: It was like, flowing. I was there, man, for 4 hours.
2: Yeah, I heard.
0: Four hours, and people were expecting me to leave, too, but I was not one of the ones that left.
2: There was a few that did.
0: Yeah, what? There was a lot. That
2: 300
0: that
2: people
0: actually stepped out, man. Yeah, but it was cool. And I don't know if you've been on my social media, Kenny Thomas NBA, but go check that out. Coach Holzman is in that picture. And Mary Lou, she's amazing. All the stuff that she does. I was able to go visit with him a couple weeks ago. And I'm going to try and get up there a few more times. But he's 96, man, and you can't tell.
2: Mind like you a really steel trap.
0: Yeah. Starts telling some stories. It's like, whoa.
2: Now, I got to tell you this, that a couple of our, you know, I'm the chairperson of the Highland Hall of Fame. And three of our guys that we inducted last year had played baseball when Jim Holzman was at Highland years ago as an assistant coach. And one guy told me, he said, I never would have gone to double-A ball had it not been for Jim Holzman.
0: Wow.
2: So me being the guy's like, okay, what did he tell you? Because I want to know. If you tell me something about somebody, I'm going to say, what was he like? What did he do?
0: Mm-hmm.
2: So he said that he swung at a 3-2 pitch one time, a bad pitch out of the strike zone. He came back to the bench, and Coach Holzman says, you'll never get to the level you want to be if you keep swinging at those kind of pitches. And he remembered. He said he never would have got there. And those other baseball players spoke very highly of his knowledge as a baseball coach. He's known here as Papa Dog, 7 championships, basketball.
0: Yeah.
2: He coached baseball. His encouragement to Dave Romo, I think you remember
0: Coach Romo. Oh, yeah, he was there when I was there.
2: Yes, so Coach Romo said that he would encourage you to coach track, football, basketball, not just one sport. Coach them all.
0: Yeah.
2: And Coach Holzman did a lot of that. He did.
0: Yes, he did.
2: Yeah. Well, you got to give him respect. You know, there were rivals. I used to see that Kelly Green and get mad, but I got to
0: So
2: give
0: when you, okay, I'm going to throw this out there. Hobbs. When you think of Tasker, right? Did I say his last name right?
2: Ralph Tasker.
0: Yeah,
2: Ralph
0: there Tasker. We go. I know they're different, but when it comes to like legendary coaches, they're the top two in the state, right?
2: Absolutely.
0: Okay.
2: And there's others, you know, that. But yeah.
0: Yeah. There's some great coaches, right. But I'm just saying when it comes to the peak of coaching of that top ceiling, right? I know you know a lot of coaches, right? And even if there's a coach now that's smart, wise, witty, that you could think of that could be close to those two guys, and I'm not talking about wins, obviously, right? Because those guys have done it and their numbers are proven, but they got to be the top two, right?
2: You know, if you think about it, this is long before you were even born, man. But in 19,
0: this is why I have you on, man, because I want to hear these things.
2: These bring back some memories, but at the state tournament. These media seats, they belong. You could sit wherever you want. We'd sit on the bottom. And when Hobbs came to town, they'd wear the jackets with the eagle, right? And man, they had some ball players. So as soon as they walked down, everybody, you could hear a buzz. Oh, man, there's Hobbs. They had one dude, Jeffrey Taylor Sr. Jeffrey Taylor Jr. made the pros too, but Jeffrey Taylor Sr., he died a couple years ago. I never saw anybody jump as high as he did. That guy was on the screen so high, he was, you were like, you mesmerized just watching him play. So,
0: oh, yeah. It makes a lot of sense. You know what I mean? So, hey, what's going on with the Pit Press before we jump into what some topics I got, man?
2: Real quick, last night we had Dylan Blomker, the LSU-bound pitcher. He pitches for La Cueva. This kid throws 98 miles, slider, fastball. You know what? He's gone to Petco Park with Trevor Hoffman, the San Diego Padres pitcher. He's been on some fantastic journeys on the way to going. He might get drafted in the July draft. But I got to tell you one thing. This kid is the most humble, nice young man. He doesn't big time people. I talked to his coaches. They said he's the first one at practice, the last one to leave. Can I help pick up the bats?
0: Yeah.
2: Things like that. He's not like, oh, yeah, man, you guys do that. great young man. And that's a product of mom and dad. And we had a great interview with him last night. We had a lot of fun.
0: That's cool, man. You guys got anything coming up?
2: We've got tomorrow, a few things. No, we took kind of this week off, but we'll have something coming up next Monday. There's a lot of things that we talked about we want to do. We mentioned the Lobo Legend Series, continuing that. I mentioned the Lobo Women's Basketball Legend Series we'd like to start. So there's a bunch of things we're thinking of.
0: That's cool. Hey, Yvonne Sanchez has confirmed. She coached here, UNM, you guys. She's in Arizona. She's coming on Thursday, the 21st, with me and you.
2: Oh, man.
0: I told you I was going to get her on. She gave me three dates, the 20th, 21st, 22nd.
2: Oh, gosh. Like, you know what? You're going to love it because that young lady knows basketball. She'll talk about Chin cuts off of a Princeton offense like you did.
0: I can't wait.
2: So, yeah, oh, man, she has a great coach, but a better person. Just really enjoy her.
0: Yo, you guys, it's me, Bob, and Ed Nunez today. I think Eric Strauss might be coming on, but just to give you guys an update, we have a hard out at 5:45. I have the crossover coming on with Forrest, who's the head of communications over at the Isotopes. He's coming on at 5:30. We're going to talk some Topes basketball for the game that's going down tonight as soon as I get off at the top of the hour at 6. And I also have Frank Willis, Lobo legend, who owns Frank's Famous Chicken and Waffles, coming on at 4:45. You guys, hey, Lobo legend, I asked him to come on. No hesitation. He's coming on to you guys as well. We will be right back. Obviously, there's some breaking news on this expansion of March Madness from 68 to 76 teams. You guys, I want to chop it up with Ed about that. 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
3: As we take a look at traffic right now, you got crash cleanup northbound I-25 near Central. You're going to see slowdowns starting back around Gibson, so watch out for that. Once you get through there, you got more slow-moving traffic both directions of I-25 in the construction zone. Westbound on I-40, as you approach the interchange, you've got slowdowns. Those slowdowns last until Coors. Headed west on Paseo near Jefferson, you've got some slow-moving traffic. You've also got a little bit more congestion right now westbound on Alameda, starting around Rio Grande.
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0: Santa Sports Animal. I got Bob in here with me today, you guys producing. And I got my guy Ed Nunez in here with me from the Pit Press as well, you guys. Once again, I got Frank Willis, Lobo legend, coming in here at 4:45 to talk about some basketball and talk about what he's doing, his expansion into the airport. Frank Willis is doing his thing, man. But let's get to this. Before we went to break, Ed, final steps to expand March Madness from 68 to 72 teams. Expansion expected to finalize mid-May 2026, implemented as early as next season. 8 more at-large bids, 24 teams expanded, play-in round, 12 games across multiple sites. Main bracket still 64. Primary reason access, they say. But at the same time, it's going to be about more money, right? And it's more games, and the revenue is going to come. But this is NIL plus conference and influencing showing up when it comes to the March Madness. It's going to increase revenue when it comes to NIL. It's going to increase all different types of things. But I told you guys, I think we had this conversation about, I think it was me, you, and Clayton, about this expansion happening. I saw it happening.
2: Yeah.
0: What's your thoughts on this expansion that's going to take place?
2: Well, what did CBS pay the NCAA or the NCAA for rights to March Madness a couple years ago was billions of dollars. So the money's obviously a reason for this. I'm not surprised. And remember, back in the day when Michael Cooper was here, the tournament was 32 teams, wow, 48, 64, yeah. 76. The more, hey, man, this is a capitalistic society, right? It is.
0: Yeah, well said.
2: So if they can... Right, so now look at the NBA. Peacock, it's all over the place. TBS, not TBS anymore, TNT. But you're going to see that. So more teams get in, and more money is made. And yeah, so I'm not surprised. I don't think you are either. Who knows if they go to 88 after that. And then they say everybody gets in. That was brought up, a couple years ago, that they should just let everybody in the tournament and what right and so
0: then what's the point
2: right?
0: Then the regular season's out the door and then everybody gets in and then it's like, do you play hard during the regular season, right?
2: Yeah.
0: See, but the thing about it is, it's like this is setting up more powerhouse conferences and more teams to get in. Where does the recognition come in for the Mountain West Conference, right? Like, do we get an extra bid?
2: Somebody said
0: that. You know
2: that
0: what
2: right
0: I mean?
2: Away, like, that was brought up.
0: How is that going to determine who gets in? It's a matter of who's going to bring the most money. That's my opinion.
2: That's true too. You know, that it's always a revenue driven thing as far as that goes. But somebody did say that. We said this too. Okay, the last year Mountain West had how many teams win 20 games? They got one bid, man. You know, so the NCAA obviously has no respect for the Mountain West. Now you've got a watered down product with 5 schools leading to the Pac-12.
0: Yep.
2: So for the foreseeable future, I think the Mountain West now, you know, unless

0: lost team coming in here, right? So you got to give Coach Olin credit from that perspective with the scheduling, right? But I agree with you. It's not going to impact like it should, especially when it comes to the Mountain West Conference. It's just not. If you guys agree or disagree, 505, no, this is my first time dropping the number. I get caught up in with Ed and conversation, man. We just go back and forth. You can call 505-246-0610 or text me, 505-246-0610. I don't know, man. It's just unfortunate because it's one of those situations to where UNM is tied in for the next few years. So it's just one of those things to where UNM is just going to have to dominate the Mountain West Conference, right? Why shouldn't they? I'm sorry, Grand Canyon. No disrespect to my boy Bryce Drew, who I played with the Houston Rockets as the head coach for Grand Canyon. But when it comes down to it, who's going to be right there with UNM that can compete?
1: UNLV?
0: Come on, man. They just lost their starting point guard. I forgot his name.
1: It's a question.
0: Like
1: Wyoming did some work, you know. But I think global fans are looking for a regional rival. UTEP's coming back in. Is UTEP going to be that rival again? So Grand Canyon's just down the road, man. Is that going to be the Lobos' new rival? I'd like to, you know, because San Diego State's gone. That was a huge rival. That's a big rival that's leaving. You know, at Viejas and here, that was a, man, you're right? We didn't want to lose to them.
0: That's fair. Hey, if you guys got an opinion on who's going to be the big next rivalry outside of the Aggies, you can call 505-246-0610. Yo, that situation with the Aggies, that's going to have to, what? It's one game a year now?
1: It's one game a year now.
0: When I played, it got to go back. I feel like that's the one that got to go back to two.
1: They talked about that. Jeff Grammer mentioned that they had discussed it, but I guess both coaches said for now they want to leave it at one. And I still remember when Clayton hit that half-court shot at Las Cruces to win the game at to beat the Aggies. And so that's a game that they came here. Went to Las Cruces last year. They beat us. They beat us the year before. I hate losing to them. I do. That's a game that that sticks in my craw every time we lose to New Mexico State. It's because they're a rival. So I think that's something they're going to consider maybe in the future, at least for this year's scheduling. It's one game.
0: Hey, I got something for you. You got these not-so-good teams coming in at 16, right? When they expand, obviously we're not going to see any of the same type of caliber teams that come in with that expansion of these new teams in the NCAA tournament, right?
1: No, you know, they I got to tell you.
0: How's it going to be fair?
1: That St. Joseph's coach, when he played here in the NIT, you know, he came in the press room. He just started saying it's going to be very tough for mid-majors to have those Chaminade versus Virginia years ago, those 16 versus 1, a huge upset. You know, it's going to be tough, he said, because of the way college basketball is structured now. And nobody even asked him. This dude just started speaking, and he's coached college basketball for 20 plus. So, it's the haves and the have-nots, man. The ones that who has $9 million in NIL money? I read that. Somebody has $9 million. Is it Patino? I don't know if Patino has $9 million, and, you know, UNM has three. It's going to be tough, but, you know, even with that expansion, you're still going to have the teams with the most resources that are going to be able to rise to the top.
0: Man, hey, after this break, Ed, we got to get into the NBA, man. I want to talk about the Sixers, how they just blew it.
1: I was disappointed.
0: Unbelievable. My Sixers are down 0-2 to the Knicks. I feel kind of okay with it because of my guy, Mike Brown, the head coach for the Knicks.
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0: We're going to talk about that when we come right back from this break. Sorry about that, you guys. 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
3: In traffic right now, we continue to deal with that crash northbound I-25 near Central. You've got slowdowns starting as you approach Gibson. Once you get through there, you got more slowdowns both directions of I-25 in the construction zone. Headed west on I-40 approaching the interchange, you got slow-moving traffic. You've also got a disabled vehicle northbound on Coors near Paseo. That's blocking your left lane. Headed west on Alameda near Rio Grande, you've got some congestion in that area.
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1: The opening drive, Jeff Symbieta, J.J. 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
24: Producing with us today, you guys. And I got my guy, Ed Nunez from the Pit Press in here with me. Hey, the phone lines are lighting up. I got one caller calling in. 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You can call 505-246-0610. And if you missed the episode, you can go to YouTube and search Unfiltered with Kenny Thomas. You can also go to all the podcast platforms as well and search Unfiltered with Kenny Thomas. And you can go to my social media, Kenny Thomas NBA. There's a lot of clips on there with Ed, with all of everybody that's been on my show to a certain extent. The producers, Eric Strauss. There's a variety of clips on there if you want to go check out some episodes. Clayton Shields as well. But before we start chopping it up, we're going to go to the phone lines. Terry, you're on the Sports Animal with Kenny Thomas. What's going on?
0: Good afternoon, Kenny. Good afternoon, Ed. And good afternoon, Bobcat. So talking about the new 76 teams, 76 of the teams, let's toss it around and figure out which way would they go. To me, I would take the eight bottom, even if they won their conference, and say that's how we'd figure out 16 seeds. So that'd be four of eight teams. I'd get rid of four of them. And then your other choice is, do you do all 11 and 12 at large and have those eight games? Or do you even make the 15 seeds, the next bottom eight teams, whoever they are, conference winners or whatever, battle it out, which would potentially give some other at-large teams a definite spot and not to have a play-in game going that way. So, you know, it'll be weird how they figure it out. I don't know. But it gives options. But, again, the top conferences are going to be loaded, which this leads me into the next story is, I don't know if you guys talked about it last week, was the new Duke with the Amazon signing their three-game contract.
24: Yeah, I saw that. No, we haven't, but I did see that. Yeah.
0: Yeah, and I mean, that shows where when we always talk and everybody gets on is, why can't conferences and everybody get along? And then just Duke goes rogue themselves and says, well, to heck with everybody else. We're going to go sign this three-game contract. So I don't think any time going to break down and everybody try to get along that way. And then we'll see more of that. And now we got 24 teams playing in November in Vegas, of which, unfortunately, none of them are Mountain West in those million-dollar tournaments. I go back to it, and you guys, after you dump me off the air, is I still think, should the Lobos go out and sign four or five big-time, even if they got to go on the road, big-time games, or do you just ride it out, schedule whatever you get at home, and just hope you win the conference tournament? You know, if they're going to go out and schedule a few on the road, then Nevada, UNLV, the others got to try to win some games, you know, of consequence, instead of just play Podunk Do, Eastern this, School for the Short, whatever of that, if they're going to get multiple teams in. So that's all. I'm just curious how you guys think they'll address it. I'll get off the air and see how you think they'll address the new 76 team and those 12 playing games. So you guys have a great afternoon. Always love hearing you guys. Bye.
24: Thanks, Terry. Appreciate you, bro. Ed, I'll let you go first. What's up? Where do you want to start?
1: I think Terry brings up, Terry's a very intelligent caller. You know, we've heard him on the air before, but I think he's got a good point there that they may start with, the playing games with some of those bottom teams that he mentioned. I could see that. You know, they already have those playing games on Wednesday and Tuesday before the tournament starts. So there's a lot of ways that they could go there. But I've got to say this to his second point. Does New Mexico go out? Hey, Patino a couple years ago scheduled St. John's, scheduled UCLA. Yeah. You know, he did. I got to give him credit there. I think sometimes he's forgotten that people think he's not the greatest, you know, like his dad. His dad's one of the top coaches in basketball history. So I think New Mexico has to focus on winning their conference. I understand what Terry's saying. Go on the road and you know, win some big road games, and that looks good. Right now, they've got to build their resume and win the conference, man. You know, they're going to have a good, have a chance every year to win the conference in a watered down league.
24: Yeah.
1: Who's at the top? Who should be? I heard you and Eric and somebody else, Bo Hightower, talking about that on Monday.
24: Yeah.
1: Who should be at the top? Yeah. They should be right there for football. Yeah. They're going to a bowl game. We know that.
24: Yeah.
1: We just don't know which one. So I think Terry makes a great point. We've always said that. We'd like to see him go play some big schools and see how they do against them. But I think for right now, with the conference being the way it is, they have to build their resume and win the conference, be in contention for the conference title every year.
24: Yeah, I agree with you 100%, because they have to dominate to be able to put themselves in a position in 3-4 years to be able to get out when that TV deal comes up.
1: Right.
24: That's all I see right now. And I know my guy Ryan Berryman, our new AD, is licking his chops because he's waiting to show that he can pull this off. I just feel like in my heart that he's that type of dude. And I know there's going to be some great shifts and some great moves. You got to also keep in mind that Ryan Berryman's already got $28-30 million for the renovations for our football arena. our football stadium just this past session. So Duke, man, that's a whole nother situation. Like, that's a whole nother platform to where obviously them getting on Amazon, Duke is bringing some legendary players out of that.
1: What he said, I could see that happening, man. Hey, we're the ones pulling all the money. Why should you know? Why shouldn't we just, you know, you guys fend for yourselves? You're getting money off revenue sharing from us. So yeah. See ya.
24: Yeah, totally makes sense.
1: Capitalistic society, baby.
24: Hey, you guys. Back to the Knicks. And the Sixers. Obviously, the Knicks came out and crushed my Sixers, 137-98. Bronson had 35 points, 27 in the first half. The Knicks shot 63%, dominated every aspect of that game. Joel Embiid, man, obviously he's out, but the end result of that game last night, they only lost by 6 points, right? I think it was like 102-108. You text me, Ed, and you're like, Paul George is taking some ill-advised shots. But when I was watching in the second and the third, I just felt like that's the Paul George that needed to be aggressive. But he was probably over. He was a little bit too aggressive. But Tyrese Maxey, man, expected a little bit more. But without Joel Embiid, I feel like they're a better team to a certain extent because the ball moves and it's allowing the rest of the Sixers to get involved. Coming back home for game three in Philly, they cannot obviously go down 3-0, right? They got to get this next one at home to be able to have any type of chance. And Joel Embiid with his hip soreness and ankle soreness, he got to come back for game three. What's your thoughts?
1: You mentioned, Kenny, about all the injuries that he's had, and I told my wife this morning they've got the best trainers. They'll get your muscles firing. The problem is your body, after two hard games that he played, it shuts down. The guy's had a lot of injuries. He has. And so I think, you know, having a rest, he didn't play last night. They're going back to Philadelphia, and, you know, they're getting him ready as we speak, working on him. Hey, they pay him a lot of money. They need him on the floor. But even if he plays and they win, is he good for game five? Is he good for game six? We don't know. With Tyrese Maxey, I thought they did a great job on him. He loves to turn that corner and go get downhill. I thought they stopped him a couple of times on some key possessions.
24: Exactly. That's my point. That's my point. Even though he had 26, it just seemed
1: nine
24: like
1: of down 23 the stretch, the he field. Was... Yeah, 9 of 23.
24: Man, it was not consistent.
1: I love that guy. He's one of my favorite players. I love him, man. He's a good ball player.
24: You think he's a good shooter?
1: He's streaky. He's very streaky. I think when he gets hot, he loves to get to that rim. And you know what? He splits defenders. He can rise and yank on you. That guy's the full package, man.
24: Hey, I want to correct myself, you guys. I was talking about the stats from game one, and then that's when I went to game two and brought up the 108-102 to where that was the game that happened last night that we started talking about. Just to give you guys a heads up, I know I kind of jumped, so I just wanted to let you guys know what I was doing. I like the way that Mike Brown came out and he changed up things, right? And the way he did it, I felt like there's more ball movement to where he's getting Anthony Towns opportunities. And the fact that he's creating those mismatches, I don't think there's anybody that can match up with Anthony Towns, especially with Joel Embiid is out. And I think me and you talked about this before, and it might have been on Tuesday, from the standpoint of how Anthony Towns is playing to where he's taking advantage of Joel Embiid's slowness, right? Because he cannot retreat and recover on the defensive side to be able to stop Cat. And Cat's not the quickest guy, but Cat is going to have to be the X factor. Obviously, Bronson is that guy, but I just don't see I don't see the Sixers to a certain extent being able to stop those two guys.
1: I don't either. I got to tell you this too, that down the stretch when we need key shots to be made, Brunson made a sweet jumper in the lane. A little bit of a turnaround. That was huge.
24: Yeah.
1: Bridges comes down, hits a three. Yeah. When they needed to close it out, they said that in the paper. New York Knicks closed out a close game because they had finishers. On the other end, now what I said about George, I thought he took an ill-advised three. He wasn't off 2 feet, man. Yeah. I'm like, come on. Yeah. Come on, man. And again, I know the guy's great, but that's been the knock on him. Colin Cowherd said that about him years ago. Yeah. When the game is on the line, what does he give you? Yeah. And again, I thought this series, I told my wife that, I told you that. Didn't have to worry so much. You got Maxey, you got Edgecombe. He doesn't have to have that pressure on him. Plus, he had missed 25 games. Your knees and legs should be ready to go, man. You're an older player. That rest had to have helped you.
24: Yeah.
1: So I just, that one shot he took, I'm like, God, they need it. They couldn't, you know, and again, I'm just watching as a, I'm a Lakers guy, right? But yeah. I'm watching as a fan, enjoying it.
24: He just needs to do more, man. And I think he's doing more at the wrong times. I think this is where Tyrese Maxey has to step up. He doesn't have a choice, because if he doesn't, Brunson's going to destroy him.
1: Ooh, that turnaround in the lane, that little.
24: It's so slow and it's calculated. But you know the thing about it, when Brunson does it, he's a lefty.
1: Lefty.
24: People don't anticipate the lefty. That means they're not studying and probably doing their research like they should. Man. But the herc and the jerk that he has in his shot, like, and he has a little fadeaway. Just saying, man.
1: OG Adenobi, a little bit of a concern for the Knicks, limped off the floor late in the game. And that guy's been he's been going, man. Do they have enough to win the championship? And, you know, we'll see. And they lead Philadelphia right now 2-0. But they were in the conference semifinals or conference finals last year. So we'll see. But I like what I'm seeing of the Knicks right now.
24: Hey, we got Big Frank Willis coming in, you guys, at 4:45, looks like. We're going to talk to him, Lobo legend, Frank's Famous Chicken and Waffles, you guys. And if he's not here, we're going to talk some Spurs and we're going to talk some Timberwolves when we come back from this break. And I want to get to this text that came in that's referring to my coach, the legend, Jim Hoseman. We'll be right back. 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
3: And traffic right now, we continue to deal with quite a bit of slowdowns both directions of I-25 as you approach the construction zone. Headed west on I-40 near Curlew, you start to see slowdowns. Those slowdowns last until Coors. Westbound Montaño approaching Coors, you've got some congestion in that area. Also seeing more slowdowns westbound on Paseo between Jefferson and the river. Headed west on Alameda near Rio Grande, you've got congestion in that area. You've also got that disabled vehicle northbound on Coors near Paseo, that is blocking your left lane.
4: 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Call the Traffic Tracker Hotline at 505-767-9167. I'm Michael Carlisle from the 96.3 News Radio KKOB Traffic Center.
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6: 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Reports say that Aaron Rodgers will be in Pittsburgh to meet with the Steelers this week and will most likely sign with the team over the weekend. Even with this news, the Steelers have the third best odds to win their division at plus 500 and are plus odds to even make the playoffs. The Steelers' win total is 7.5 games, 4 behind the Ravens, and 2 wins behind the Bengals. I'm Adam Abdallah.
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24: 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I got my guy Bob in here producing with me, you guys. And what are you smiling? I love watching you smile, Bob. I don't see it very often. Just saying, my guy. And I got my guy Ed Nunez in here with me from the Pit Press as well, you guys. And I got Big Frank Willis, Lobo legend, in here, the owner of Frank's Famous Chicken and Waffles. He's here. He went to the bathroom. He'll be right back. But, Ed, man, I'll get to this text message before we jump to the Spurs. In Minnesota, the Timberwolves. Coach Holzman has such a wise, friendly, and humble man. Classy as they come, for decades saw him and his lovely wife at the New Mexican restaurants enjoying hot chili. Coach Holzman loves his green chili. Always so nice with kind words. Forward towards a sports nut such as myself. He'll always, in capital letters, be my coaching idol. Has led some of the greatest teams ever assembled in New Mexico. Love you, Coach Holzman. John Romero.
1: No, man.
24: I should have started with that. I should have went to the end of it. Go ahead, bud. John, what's in that?
1: John doesn't. I'm telling you, that guy's on every show that there is. On the morning opening drive, Unfiltered, on the Pit Press. John is one big sports fan, and he's actually gotten to be a pretty good friend of mine. So, you know, and he'll tell me some things and suggest some things that we could do on the Pit Press. John is a huge sports fan and a good guy, good man.
24: Hey, John, I appreciate you always tuning in to the show, man. I really appreciate it. Hey, you guys, I got the legend, Lobo legend Frank Willison here, the owner of Frank's Famous Chicken and Waffles. Man, hey, what's going on, Frank?
38: What's up, Big Kenny?
24: Hey, man, you bigger than me. You've always been taller than me, man. See, the thing about it
38: but
24: is...
38: you're the big man.
24: Man, I appreciate you, bro. But the thing about it is, me and Ed were just chopping it up, and we're trying to figure it out. Were you on that 93 team?
38: Yes, sir.
24: That made it, what, the NCAA tournament?
1: NCAA's, you said, Ed? Against George Washington.
38: George Washington, yep.
24: Okay. And who...
38: I had to guard Yekan Dare, too.
24: And you had... Who else was on that team with you?
38: Kahari, Jackson.
24: There we go.
38: Ike Williams.
24: Louis Lamar, right?
38: Louis Lamar, Notch.
24: Okay.
1: Greg Brown.
38: Charles Smith. Was it Charles Smith?
1: No, he was on
38: freshman
1: that.
38: Year? No, it was the
24: That might have been Charles. That wasn't Charles Smith.
38: That was next. That was 94.
24: Okay.
38: Yeah. Wait, no.
24: No, that is right.
38: That is right. Yeah, we had Charles.
24: Because I came 95, so Charles was a freshman.
1: Greg Brown?
38: Greg Brown, of course, man. Rest in peace.
24: Okay. Now you're bringing it back.
38: And Corey Jenkins, too. I don't forget. It's his birthday today, so.
24: Hey, happy birthday.
38: Happy heavenly birthday, brother. We miss you, brother.
24: I totally remember him, too.
38: Yes, sir.
24: Hey, man, so how's everything going, bro? Hey, I just like to chop it up before we get into anything heavy.
38: We can chop it up.
24: What we do that anyway, man. Just in general, how's life, man? What's new? Like, what's up? Outside of you getting into the airport, we're going to talk about that. But what's just in general, man? How's life? How's everything going?
38: Everything's great, man. We're just doing what we can, man. I'm just happy to be able to grow right now. I just did put another passion of mine upstairs from the restaurant. We got a record store upstairs. So
24: okay.
38: I'm up there chilling, doing what I do. You know what I mean? And
24: it's open to the public up there?
38: It's open to the public. Okay. It's a full-blown record store.
24: And that's at his restaurant, you guys. Frank's Famous Chicken and Waffles, obviously not the one in the airport. It's the one that you can look up to
38: 400
24: where,
38: Washington.
24: There we go.
38: 400 Washington.
24: To where you can go up top, and it's open to the public, obviously. Hey, last time I was there, I was a part of a roast, man.
38: We were just talking about that too.
24: We doing another one? What's up?
38: I'm ready for you, man.
24: I'm down. Hey, Ed, you don't understand. I was like front and center. They gave me a couple beers to keep me quiet. You know what I mean? And then next thing you know, just started roasting. Roasting.
1: You didn't even know, huh?
24: No, I didn't even know. But thank God I'm a good sport.
38: It was part of the NBA vibe and the playoffs. I think that was and. You just happened to be in town. We were like, hey, let's, you know, we got a couple of comedians together and we had a good time. I think Kenny was getting a little mad, though.
24: No, I wasn't. No, I don't think
38: no,
24: I was.
38: No, he wasn't.
24: I wouldn't get mad.
38: He was going back and forth with him, which was great. So, yeah, we had a good time.
24: It was cool. See, the thing, I love to come back. Let's just bring Ed with me with his
38: let's
24: old
38: bring boy. Ed.
24: Yeah,
38: Ed,
24: come man, on shoot. Out, old man. Yeah. You
38: bring
24: say
38: all
24: you're
38: the
24: old.
38: Guys, man.
1: No, I am old. That's but, yo, Frank, I want to ask you,
24: though.
1: I've been around. You know, you started out on San Mateo.
38: Yes,
1: with Frank's Chicken and Waffles, moved to Washington, now expanding the Frank's Chicken and Waffles to the airport. Tell us a little bit about the growth. I remember where you were at on San Mateo, and then you moved to Washington right by my alma mater, Highland High School.
38: Yes,
1: man.
38: Sir.
1: So tell us a little bit about the growth.
38: The growth has been great. It's been 14 years now.
24: Wow.
38: That's awesome. And, you know, to just go back and reminisce of where we started at, man, because I was kind of in a low place, kind of looking for what I wanted to do and, you know, not sure where was going to be my next move. And I had basically $150 left. So to come from that and just start selling out of my apartment and, you know, just delivering door to door to where we're at now, it's been a crazy journey, man. So it's just... You know, if you stay passionate and you stay persistent to anything, I believe you can do anything. It's just, you just got to have that mindset that it has to work. So,
24: well said. See, now, did that carry over? I say this all the time on my show, right? Because I do business stuff all the time.
38: Yeah.
24: Did basketball help you get to that point to where you wanted to be successful and nobody was going to let you nobody was going to hold you back because you're used to being competitive?
38: Yes, right.
24: What's your thoughts there?
38: I believe that, man. I believe anybody that plays sports has a competitive mindset. And if you can use that and tap that into other things, it's definitely something that really manifests, you know, whatever you want to do, you know, in life because you have that drive already. So you know what it was like to practice in the morning and practice at night and, you know, do those reps. So, you know, hard work is not something that we're afraid of because we've been doing it such as a young kid, you know, all the way up to an adult. So I believe that.
24: Well said.
1: You know, you played with some amazing, we had Kahari Jackson on the Pit Press. I sent you the show.
38: Yes, sir.
1: He played with some amazing guys there. You know, Ike Williams, Greg Brown, Dotch Neves, you mentioned that. And I think you're right about that. You're from Los Angeles, man, a lefty. I remember number 42. I remember, man. So I think you're right about that competitive. I can't hoop no more. I ref for 22 years. Wanted to be the best ref there was. Then I switched to broadcasting.
38: Yeah.
1: And I know I'm not getting no D1 job, but I'm too old for that anyway. right? So me being the voice at Western, it's just the right thing for me at my age, man.
38: That's right.
1: Right.
38: You've got a great voice, Ed.
1: Though. No, I appreciate that.
38: Yeah. I enjoy listening to you in the morning when I'm driving in the car.
1: Oh, that 99.9 report.
38: I always make fun of you. This is Ed Nunez.
1: You know, I'm trying to do it better because, you know, I've got a good report. That this is Ed Nunez. So my granddaughter's telling me, Grandpa will say, this is Ed Nunez.
38: No, keep the one you got, bro.
1: Yeah.
38: I like that one.
1: Yeah, so, you know, Frank, I think you're absolutely right about that competitive adrenaline. It never goes away, man. Never. You know, and you want to compete at whatever you're doing. You mentioned you were down to $150, man.
38: Bro.
1: So, you know, I got to ask you, what was the motivation? Because look at Frank's chicken and waffles. It's so it sells out. People love it. Where did you get, again.
38: The motivation came from getting out of my sister's house.
1: Yeah.
38: I ran into some, low times. So trying to find myself after basketball was kind of difficult. And
24: trust me, I know, my brother.
38: It just had to work. That's the best answer is that it had to work. I stayed up late nights. I was delivering to people at 2 a.m. I was, coming and doing whoever. But the thing about it is that I was trying to share the love by taking pictures of people early on Facebook.
24: Okay.
38: So every time I delivered to somebody, I took their picture. And then that's what it transferred to Facebook. Like, oh, they got chicken and waffles. Where'd you get that from? And then they'd be asking their friend. And their friend be calling me the next day. So thanks to Facebook, not giving them any props like that online. But, we kind of started by that and it bubbled like that until, a couple of local news stations found out about it. And, that kind of took off from there.
24: You're 100%.
38: 100%, bro.
24: Oh, that's awesome.
1: Yeah.
38: Yeah.
24: That's awesome. $150, now he's 100%.
1: Man.
24: And he's in the airport.
1: Yeah. I got to tell you.
24: Unbelievable.
1: One of my friends runs Jersey Jacks at UNMH, one of my high school friends. And that guy is cleaning up at UNMH, right?
38: Yeah.
1: He tried to get in the airport when Mayor Chavez was here.
38: Yeah.
1: And he couldn't get in. So you get in the airport because people are every flight. That is going to be a great spot.
38: I'm going to give props to Mayor Keller, man.
1: Yeah.
38: He really pushed the button on that and made an incentive for us to get in the airport. And
24: good.
38: That was a great thing. First black-owned business in the airport.
1: That's awesome to hear, man.
38: Yeah.
1: That really is. And it should have been a long time ago.
38: Yeah.
1: But I'm glad that, you're giving him the props. People may disagree sometimes with the mayor. It's got to be hard being the mayor, governor, city councilor. It's hard to do that.
38: That's a hard job,
1: yeah.
38: Man. It's hard to please everybody, and I see the negative, comments and everything too. But I've seen nothing but good things that he's done, and the governor. So I don't have anything negative to say.
24: Hey, we got a new governor coming in, man. So let's see what's up. Hey, you gonna kick it with us for a little bit longer?
38: Yeah, sure.
24: I want to talk some NBA.
38: Let's go.
24: And then I want to see what you got in store for future for Frank's Famous Chicken and Waffles, man. Outside of the airport, because I know you're thinking bigger.
38: Yep.
24: We'll be right back. 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
3: Traffic right now, seeing more congestion westbound on I-40 as you approach Carlisle. That's going to last until Coors. I-25, you got a lot of slow-moving traffic in both directions as you approach the construction zone. Westbound Paseo between I-25 and the river, you got slowdowns. You've also got that congestion westbound Alameda near Rio Grande. Headed west on Montaño, approaching Coors, you're going to see slow-moving traffic. You also continue to deal with that disabled vehicle northbound Coors near Paseo. That is blocking your left lane.
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5: Jim Rome here with your Rome Report. Shout out to my half fam, the Chouds. It's true. Half my family is in Boston, which makes me a half Choud. But all of me would like to know what the hell the Celtics are thinking and doing. How is it that they still have not figured out how to finish games at home in the postseason? Because it happened again last night versus Philly. Note to self, stop asking guests on the show how much separation there is between Boston and the other contenders in the East. Answer, not much. Especially if they're blowing 13-point leads at home in an elimination game, only to get blown out in the end. Championship teams don't do that, yet the Celtics do it all the time. A championship team would already be home, getting the rest they need, while everybody else in the East is beating each other down. Instead, they gave Philly a reason to believe. And if Joel Embiid can show up in Game 6 the way he did last night, my half fam could have a full-on problem. How have you not figured this out?
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24: 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I got my guy Bob in here producing with me today, you guys. And I got my other guy, Ed Nunez from the Pit Press. And I got Lobo legend Frank Willis, the owner of Frank's Famous Chicken and Waffles, in here with us today. He has one location And he just opened up another location in the airport 2 weeks ago. You got to check it out. Get to the airport early. There's some other restaurants in there as well. But Frank, man, I'm going to come to you, man.
0: Yeah.
24: What's next steps as far as Frank's Famous Chicken and Waffles, man?
0: Just trying to expand, man. You know, like I said, people were people are really wanting us to get to the Rio Rancho area, West Side area. So we're currently, you know, looking for offers for people that want to come in and help us, you know, expand out to Rio Rancho, because they've been asking for us since the beginning. So we're trying to make it happen, man.
24: So what's a contact, obviously, you want to throw out there if people are listening right now, to make it easy for my listeners? You never know, man. Somebody in Rio Rancho might be listening.
0: Yeah. You can go to our website, franksfamouschickenandwaffles.com, or you can email me at franksfamous@yahoo.com. And let me know. You know, we're looking for partners, looking for people that are excited to expand with us, man.
24: My guy Frank. So, hey, I know you've been watching the playoffs, man. Let's jump to this Timberwolves and Spurs situation. You got Ant-Man that came back from game one, hyperextended his knee, had 18 points, 11 points in the fourth quarter. You have Wimby that had 12 blocks in that game, man. He only had 11 points, and he wasn't the normal type of Wimby that we saw because he was focused on the defensive aspect of it. Game two just happened. The Spurs ended up blowing out, Minnesota, 133-95. Ant-Man did not have the type of game, but Wimby had 19 points and 15 rebounds. Spurs led by 47 points. What's your thought on this series, man? I just feel like Minnesota has that dog in them, but can they sustain Wimby in that young squad?
0: Yeah, I mean, it's hard to get around that big guy, man. So if he's locked in like he was for game two, and also those other guys, you know, shout out to Castle and all those other players that's on the team that they really locked them down and took them out their game from the tip, it looked like. So, I mean, if Minnesota's going to do anything in game three, they've got to figure out how to score and bring kind of Wimby away from the basket so they have more, you know, looks at the basket.
24: Well said, you knowledgeable guy. You pull the big fella from the basket, but it seems like it's like two steps and he's there.
0: Man.
24: Ed, obviously Minnesota gets to go back home for game three and four. That energy needs to be there. That building is pretty electric. Like I said to you before, Ed, it just seems like everybody feeds off of that guy Ant-Man, and he brings a different type of swagger. Not only does he score on the offensive side, I feel like he plays great defense as well. What's your thoughts with Wimby and the Spurs coming into Minnesota for game three? It's going to be interesting.
1: Spurs had six players last night, double figures. You know, Castle had 21. But I think Frank's right about Wembanyama. As long as he's roaming, and you know, he can recover too, even if he's pulled away from the rim.
0: Right.
1: He takes one step and he's at the rim. 12 shots, blocks is reminiscent. I never saw him. I was too young. Bill Russell used to tell people at the tip, mm-hmm. he'd say, "Hey, man, shoot the jump shots. Don't come in for no layups because I'll get them." And he would. Mm-hmm. Not the greatest offensive player, but Bill Russell defensively, Will Chamberlain, they said, would block him, but he'd block him out of bounds. Russell would block him, and they could still run.
24: Yeah. Mm-hmm.
1: So Wembanyama, I've watched the NBA since 1972, is, to me, I tell my wife, like, look at this guy. And he's not even fully developed. 22 years old, right?
0: Definitely.
1: So I think the game one, Edwards came in and played great. I figured the Spurs would take game two. They did. So Minnesota, Dessunmu came back last night. He didn't give them much, but I think they've got the players to match up a little bit. Gobert's a decent matchup there. You know, they know each other well, having played on the French Olympic team, Gobert and Wembanyama.
24: Oh, yeah.
1: So I think, you know, again, you got to split. If you're Minnesota, are you happy with the split? I'm happy with the split. You want two, but you figure San Antonio's going to get one. That's going to be an interesting series because Naz Reid, McDaniels, they got some Randle. When Randle's going downhill and hitting shots, it's tough for them to stop them. So I'm looking forward to seeing what the series looks like when they get back to Minnesota.
24: So, Big Frank, I want to come to you because it seems like, speaking of Julius Randle's, right, mm-hmm. he only had 12 points. He was 4 for 10. In the first game, he had about 20-plus points.
0: Mm-hmm.
24: I don't feel like there's anybody on the Spurs that can actually hold him, right, to where he has to be that X factor. What's your thoughts there?
0: I definitely think so. What's the guy number three? McDaniels, I think it is.
24: Yes, it's McDaniels.
0: He tries to, you know, to be that defensive stopper a lot of times. But when Randle gets, I'm talking about offensive guy.
24: I knew what you mean.
0: Yeah, but for Julius Randle, man, he's a hard matchup. He's left-handed, you know what I mean? And when he brings you out there, either you're going to, you know, accept his, you know, taking the jumper, which he can shoot a jumper too, but, you know, down in that hole, he's a beast. So, you know, he's got to have it. And I just think they lost in game two. He just lost that swagger after that. They were down 20 and just couldn't, you know, break through that 20-point lead. He just, everybody kind of just lost their energy.
24: I want to kind of just throw this out there to both you guys, but I'm going to come to you first, Ed. Castle went to UConn. Obviously, he had a decent year last year. He had 21 points last game. He's been seen as a guy to where coming into the season, his shot wasn't the greatest. Do you see him being a guy that can be more active from the perimeter? Because I feel like if he starts working on his game a little bit more, he can be more efficient and more effective if he's able to be more consistent from behind the perimeter.
1: He's the rookie of the year last year, I believe. You know, so I think, but you look at Castle, Vassell, De'Aaron Fox, they've got so Champagne, they've got so many darn players. They really do. I think, you know, they said that if they do play OKC, that he's done a decent job on SGA. Now, of course, that's down the line. But, you know, I look at the way this roster is constructed. I'm a huge Lakers fan. Lakers ain't going to get anything for a long time because OKC built through the draft. San Antonio built through the draft. They're long, lengthy, athletic, and the Lakers, I love them. But they're not going to beat Oklahoma City. I don't care if Luka's in the lineup or not. No. They're not winning that series.
0: No.
1: So back to your thing about Castle, I like him a lot. But they've got so many darn players there that are good. You know, the six players in double figures last night tells you that they've got a good balance. Wembanyama is going to get better as he gets older, stronger, and matures. But they've got a great balance, Kenny. I look at that team and I'm like, shoot, that's the way I wish the Lakers, who are always going for the Westbrooks, Anthony Davis's, LeBron's, you know, they've done that for years, and that's been their model. But those two teams there have built through the draft, and it's going to be very, Colin Cowherd said, it's not a matter of when. It's when the Spurs start winning multiple championships.
24: Yeah, you got Castle, you got Vassell there, you got Harper there. That backcourt's pretty good.
0: I love Harper.
24: Man. Harper's
0: I love Harper.
24: Dope. That kid's another guy. Good.
0: I think De'Aaron Fox is the X factor in that. He's got the most experience, but that guy can score when you want to, and he's a facilitator too. So, I mean, if he's giving you 20 plus points a game, man, I don't see anybody beating the Spurs in that level.
24: Well said. Well said, because I totally agree with De'Aaron Fox right there. Hey, you a Lakers fan because you're from LA?
0: I am.
24: We might as well, when we come back from this break, let's talk some Lakers OKC for this last segment. I'm going to appease these guys because they came in to be on the show, so talk some crappy Lakers. But Lakers going up against the OKC team that's 5-0 in the playoffs this year, man. It's going to be interesting to see how that unfolds. But we'll be right back for one more segment. 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
2: Well, traffic right now, you've got those slowdowns, I-25 in both directions as you approach the construction zone. You are going to want to watch your speed going through there. Westbound on I-40 near Carlisle, you start to see slowdowns. Those last until Coors. Headed west on Paseo, Jefferson, until the river traffic's moving slow. You've also got congestion westbound Montaño near Coors. Westbound Alameda, right around Rio Grande, you're dealing with some congestion. You've also got a crash. Coors and Barcelona, all northbound lanes of Coors in that area are closed at this time. Avoid that. Seek out an alternate route.
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24: 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I got Bob in here producing with me, you guys, today. And I got Ed Nunez from the Pit Press in here with me as well. It's Tuesday. Ed comes on Tuesdays and Thursdays, you guys. And I got Frank Willis, Lobo Legend, in here as well, the owner of Frank's Famous Chicken and Waffles. Here's a text. Is Frank's located on Washington, north or south of Zuni? My producer told me, and Frank told me, a southeast corner, and it's right behind Pizza Hut.
7: No, northeast corner.
24: I thought you said southeast corner. Northeast corner, and it's behind the Pizza Hut, and it's behind Highland High School.
0: Yep.
24: If you're listening, there we go. I think I said that perfectly. Did I fix that, Bob?
7: Yeah, I'm happy.
24: Okay, I'm happy too. Hey, I got these two Laker fans in here. I'm sorry. I don't know, man. OKC 5-0 in the playoffs right now.
0: Boo.
24: It's gonna be interesting. It's gonna be interesting to see how it unfolds. See, but Austin Reeves, man, regular season, you guys, and I'm gonna come to you first, Ed. Regular season, 20 some points a game. He goes 4 for 19 the last game.
1: 16. Yeah.
24: And it seems like part of an eternity. The way that he came out and played his first game back, there's no excuse, right? You cannot continue to get in the swing of things if you're making 40, 45 million a year. And you got 32 points on the bench from Luka that's just sitting there. So with that said, LeBron James at 41 cannot come out and score 27 points like he did night in, night out in this last game. What's your thoughts on your Lakers, Ed? Because when you don't have Kennard involved and you don't have some other guys, like, you can't focus it. You can't depend on Marcus Smart to come out and have the type of points and all of that. So what's your thoughts there with the Lakers coming out and being able to have a chance against OKC, being able to come back home tonight?
1: Reeves, Kennard, and Marcus Smart, 8 of 35 between them. So, wow. But Mark Degengold, the Oklahoma City coach.
24: It's in OKC, right?
1: Yes.
24: Yeah, it's game 2.
1: Yes, it's in OKC. Sorry. If you're looking at Reeves, I'm going to say, hey, man, LeBron's going to get his. They made him a defensive priority. They did. He struggled with that. They've got length. They defend the pick and roll. Watch the way they defend the pick and roll. They defend it very well.
24: They jump them.
1: Yeah, so, you know, a lot of Laker fans were Reeves shouldn't have started this. It's like, look, the guy's a shot maker. Who are you going to start, man? Are you going to start Jared Vanderbilt? That brother can't shoot. He could defend, but he can't shoot.
24: He looks shook.
1: Yeah, you know, so.
24: I'm sorry.
1: Yeah, so you need shot makers. And, yeah, he's 3 of 16. Marcus Smart played 2 good games against Houston, maybe 3, and then he struggled. And now, he's not what he was at Boston, let's be honest. So, as much as I love the Lakers, I know they have no chance in this series. Oklahoma City is deeper, better. That's it. They're the defending champions. And like I said, look, Frank, look what they got, man. And I said this to you the other night. They got Jared McCain from Philadelphia.
24: Yeah.
1: Just another brother come off the bench shooting threes.
24: Yeah.
0: Yeah.
1: That's what they do.
24: If you think about it, Frank, like, you think, consider your Lakers bench, right? Like, role players must come in and score. Right, yes. And it has to be in the benefit of the Lakers to not get up and down with OKC, because OKC would run them out of the gym. What's your thoughts there?
0: You just said it, man. They're just going to run them out of the gym, man. We just don't have the personnel to guard those cats. They're young, athletic, and all of them are interchangeable. So the thing about, you said, Ed, earlier about Reeves, is that it's like you said, Kenny, LeBron can't come out and do 27, 30 points a game. There's no way. You know what I mean? And that's not going to help the Lakers. They can't stop anybody.
24: That's
0: so
24: well said.
0: That's the other problem.
24: You've been saying this, Ed.
0: I'm disappointed in Vanderbilt. I'm disappointed in all these people that are saying they are defensive stoppers have not

0: I don't know what else to say. Okay, but hey, I'm gonna get you guys' opinion before we get up out of here in about 4 or 5 minutes, you guys. Let's skip to Cleveland and Detroit, right? The way that doesn't it seem like to you, Ed, that this Detroit team in the first series was totally different than the one it is now playing against the Cavs?
1: Much different so far.
0: It's the way that they're coming out and playing defense. I didn't think that Detroit was going to come out and lock up the Cavs like they have been. But look at the other hand. We talked about Paul George. But let's go to another one that played with Paul George, right? You got James Harden that's over there that's in the same considerations of taking bad shots, flopping, turning over the ball, and not showing up in the playoffs. Now you got Donovan Mitchell that's there. People are saying the same thing about him, right? Do you think the Cavs actually have a chance to win the series? Before I saw these last two games, I did. What's your thoughts?
1: Detroit plays that physical brand of basketball. They play very hard defense. Cunningham has been playing very well. Duren inside. I kind of like the way they're playing. Duncan Robinson, great story about him on ESPN on Sunday about his brother.
2: Yeah,
1: great story. You know what? I like the way the Pistons and Magic, the Magic matched that physicality for the first couple of games of the series. Then they couldn't make a shot. So I think Detroit has the physical edge over the Cavaliers. I like Detroit in that series.
0: What's your thoughts there, Detroit-Cleveland, man? Because I was a big firm believer in Cleveland. This is game two. But we'll see after this. I think they could win a couple games. But based off what I've seen in Detroit, I don't know, man. What's your thoughts, Frank?
2: Yeah, same thing, man. I think we'll have to see this next game here to really determine it. But, I mean, you know, Donovan Mitchell, he's hungry. But like you said, he doesn't show up in the playoffs. You know, same thing with a aging Harden that's, you know. He's still the Harden he is. And, you know, some of his game hasn't changed, unfortunately, to take him to the next level to win a championship. And I think they just need one more piece to hang with him. So I'm going to say Detroit, you know.
0: Okay. Well, who'd you pick?
1: I've got Detroit. Detroit that series.
0: I mean, they're supposed to win. It's 1-4, right?
1: I think Cleveland thought that Harden was that last piece. And, again, a tremendous score. He slowed down, though. You're right, Frank. He's lost a half a step, maybe more. Back in the day, step back, jack, you know, shoot, flop, and go to the line, I used to say.
2: Yeah.
1: I never thought he was that dog, though. I never thought that. Never thought you'd, you know, win a championship with a player like that. And so far, I've been proven right. So we'll see.
0: Frank.
2: Winning is contagious, and they're sick over there. they're not catching that winning bug over there.
0: That's Frank Willis, you guys. Lobo legend, played at basketball at UNM, and he's the owner, 100% owner of Frank's Famous Chicken and Waffles. You can go to franksfamouschickenandwaffles.com to reach out to him, or you could just pull up on him over at the restaurant, you guys. Frank, you got anything else you want to drop, bro, before we get up out of here?
2: Oh, man, I want to thank you guys, man. Like I said, me and you, Kenny, we go way back, and Ed, you know.
0: I wish I would have played with you, man.
2: We played a couple summers before you came.
0: But I could have played the four. You could have played the five. You know what I mean?
2: You took my number four after you came. I was four right that year before you came. You know that?
0: You know I got that from Charles Barkley. It wasn't just coming in and taking it from
2: you. You know who I got it from?
0: Who?
2: Larry Johnson.
0: Okay.
2: He was a dog.
0: Clayton Shields came on my show and had a UNLV shirt on camera. I wanted to reach through this camera and choke him. Yeah, I wanted to choke him out.
1: Oh,
2: what
1: man.
2: Are you doing, bro?
0: Yeah, you coming on
2: Clayton's
0: my show.
2: What's wrong,
1: he's a Lobo
2: bro.
1: All the way
0: man,
1: through.
0: Clayton, it's Larry Johnson. I don't care. Take that UNLV crap off, man. I let him have it. And then he came back with the Sixers jersey or something that I gave him. I'm like, you better come back with that, son of a gun. Then he came back with the 22 Clayton Shields UNM jersey. Unbelievable,
1: that's
0: man.
1: That's funny.
0: Yeah, man. Hey,
2: a real
0: man.
2: Hooper right there.
0: Clayton yeah, Shields. Right. Clayton's sitting at a desk with a gun now trying to get out of the cop business.
2: Yeah, I saw that.
0: Man, Frank, thank you so much for coming on, big bro. I appreciate
2: thank you,
0: man. As always. And I got to get to the spot to sign the jersey, man.
2: Definitely. Come on.
0: I got
2: man.
0: You. Ed. It's always an honor, man.
1: Yeah, man.
0: Hey, we cutting it short, man. I gotta do this crossover for the Isotopes.
1: Yeah, man, no problem.
0: I miss you. Yeah, that's 30 minutes short, man.
1: Yeah.
0: Wisdom. This man is a book of knowledge.
2: He is.
0: I appreciate you as always, my guy. You and your son, Nick, I really do. Tell your wife thank you for not allowing you, but
1: it's a compromise you have to make after you've been married 37 years.
0: thank you guys so much. And it's Mother's Day weekend.
1: Right.

0: Tell her I said Happy Mother's Day. Tell your mother I said Happy Mother's Day too, as well.
1: Happy Mother's Day.
0: Happy Mother's Day to you too, Bob. Your wife, if that's the case.
2: It is after 53 years.
0: Oh, that's awesome, man. Awesome. That is so cool. Thanks, Bob, as always, for producing. I'll be right back for this last segment with Josh, the announcer for the Isotopes, to do this crossover because the Isotopes are about to come on at the top of the hour. You guys, we'll be right back. 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
4: Liberty, liberty, liberty, liberty.
5: Traffic continuing to move very slow this afternoon, both directions of I-25 near the construction zone. Be sure to watch your speed going through there. Headed west on I-40 near the interchange, you start to see slowdowns. Those last until Coors. Westbound on Paseo between I-25 and the river, traffic's moving slow. You've also got congestion headed west on Montaño near Coors. Westbound Alameda approaching Rio Grande, you've got slowdowns in that area as well. You've also got the crash Coors at Barcelona. Northbound lanes, of course, all closed at Barcelona due to that crash. You're going to want to seek out an alternate route.
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5: Traffic continuing to move very slow this afternoon, both directions of I-25 near the construction zone. Be sure to watch your speed going through there. Headed west on I-40 near the interchange, you start to see slowdowns. Those last until Coors. Westbound on Paseo between I-25 and the river, traffic's moving slow. You've also got congestion headed west on Montaño near Coors. Westbound Alameda approaching Rio Grande, you've got slowdowns in that area as well. You've also got the crash Coors at Barcelona. Northbound lanes, of course, all closed at Barcelona due to that crash. You're going to want to seek out an alternate route.
9: Shh, here she comes.
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0: 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I got Bob in here with me, you guys, for this
5: See an
0: last
5: accident.
0: Segment.
5: Call the traffic tracker hotline.
0: We are in the process of the crossover, and I am about to bring in Josh Shushan, the announcer for the Isotopes. Josh, you there?
1: Yeah, I'm here. How you doing, Kenny?
0: Hey, I can hear you this time, man. Thank you.
1: Let's go.
0: I could barely hear you last time, Josh, and I'm like, okay, I hope he's saying everything right because I don't know what I'm doing right now. It's my first crossover, but how's everything going, man?
1: Hey, everything is good, man. It is not raining in the Houston suburbs here, so that's always a good start. And the Isotopes are the hottest team in the league, so that's really good.
0: Houston, my old stomping ground, man. Houston Rockets, yeah, man. Interesting.
1: Did you ever go to any Houston Astros games?
0: Yes, sir. I sure did back in the day.
1: Was that the Astrodome or the new one?
0: It was the Astrodome.
1: Okay.
0: Yeah, it was the one on the other side of town, not the one in the heart of downtown.
1: Go ahead.
0: No, you go ahead, bud.
1: No, I was going to ask you what the Astrodome was like because it's one of the few ballparks that I have not seen that I wish I had gone to. It's still there. Like, they don't know what to do with it. It just sits there locked, and because it's a historical landmark, they have to go through all the processes. Like, every 4 or 5 years, someone comes up with a plan to what to do with it, and then they don't have the funding. It just sits there. It's the eighth wonder of the world. It just sits there, and I'm curious, like, what baseball was like in there.
0: Well, it was electric, man, to be honest. It was my first couple of years when I got drafted in 99. I started going, and I was only in Houston for 2.5 years. It was cool, man. It was different because at that time, they were getting a lot of love because they were winning during that time. So, hey, man, enough about the Astros, bro. We got to talk about these Topes to where I got Josh Shushan on, you guys, the announcer for the Topes. Okay, first question, man. At 20-15 alone in first place, does this feel like baseball, the best baseball that they've played all season, obviously being number one? What's your thoughts there, bud?
1: Yeah, well, it's not just the best baseball they played this year. It's the best baseball they have played for an extremely long time. So put it this way. If the Isotopes win tonight, they'll be 6 games above 500. The last time the Isotopes were 6 games above 500 was late April of 2016.
0: Wow.
1: A decade ago.
0: Wow.
1: I mean, look, the Isotopes have just struggled to win, you know, on a consistent basis. They've had their moments. They've had their players. They've had good stretches here or there. But you look at the overall records, and the numbers don't lie about how many more games they've lost than they've won. And so the way they're playing, yeah, not just great this year. I mean, it's been a long time since they've won like this. It's still super early, right? We've played 35 games. We got 115 left. But it's been fun to watch.
0: Oh, man, that's cool. Hey, me being able to do live remotes there, it's been cool. Being a part of the process and checking out what you guys do over there at the Isotopes. Josh, you got Cole that's playing some unbelievable basketball. Longest active hitting streak in minor league baseball at 15 games. What are you seeing from him right now?
1: So the thing about Cole Carrick is that he is just constant energy, right? He's like the, in some ways, he's kind of like a player comes off the bench in basketball, you know, and he's like the microwave that warms you up. Except that he bats leadoff most of the time. He's in center field. He's at shortstop. I mean, he gets on base. He runs constantly. He's stealing bases. He's just wreaking havoc. I mean, even like between pitches, you watch him. He can't stand still. He's just pacing around all the time. He is just constant energy. He's probably a super pain for the other team because of all of that. But, you know, he doesn't hit for a lot of power, and I don't want him to try and hit a lot of home runs. Just keep getting on base and setting the table, and then you know, he has this great arm in center field or at shortstop to make plays, runs everything down. Yeah, he is just so much fun to watch when a guy's that fast and that energetic.
0: Man, 48 hits. He's second right now. And 21 steals, the lead AAA, man. The guy's pretty quick, and I love the energy and where they're at right now. Hey, let's talk about a little bit about where the Isotopes are standing when it comes to batting. What's your thoughts there, bud?
1: Yeah, so here's the thing. Batting average may not be the most important statistic in baseball anymore, right? Like, I mean, obviously it's runs scored, and the one that leads to that is on-base percentage. But the Isotopes have the highest batting average in all of AAA out of all 30 teams. They have the highest on-base percentage of all 30 teams in AAA. So what that means is they're drawing their walks and they're getting on base with hits and walks. And that's why they're scoring an enormous number of runs. I love how patient they are. Bottom line is they are not swinging at balls. The other team's not throwing strikes, and they're going to stand there and let you walk them. And so you've got 1 through 9. There's basically just not a weak spot in the order. And that's how you score 12 runs and 7 runs and 19 runs and 26 runs as they've done over the last 4 games.
0: Man, it's Josh, it's interesting because of the Colorado Rockies, right, being associated with the Isotopes. It's one of those things to where guys are going back and forth. I know you talk to these guys sometimes. It got to be mentally hard being able to come down to AAA and trying to get back up to the Colorado Rockies. What's your thoughts there, bud?
1: Yeah, so there's an expression that I heard about 10 years ago, and I think it's actually like the best life advice for anybody, no matter what your occupation is. And it's just be where your feet are, right? Just be where your feet are with whatever it is that you're doing in life. And sometimes that means like, hey, you're out to dinner with your friends. Talk to your friends. Don't be on your phone, right? And that means that, hey, you're at AAA and you think that you should be in the major leagues. Well, being mad about it is not going to get you to the major leagues. And being angry at the world, being angry at people had nothing to do with that, is not going to help you get back to the major leagues. So you just have to be where your feet are and just focus on this game, being a good teammate, you know, doing what it takes to help the Isotopes win. And it's the hardest thing when it's out of your control, right? It's somebody else's decision of when you go up to the majors, when you go down to the minor leagues, where you stay. And that is extremely difficult mentally. Even if you've been doing it for a super long time, it is really hard. And so that's why just be where your feet are. And that's like really all that you can do is just be where your feet are.
0: Be in the moment, man. Yeah. And the moment is right now. And they're right now number one in the PCL, which is pretty cool. Hey, speak a little bit about Chad Stevens. I think he's been a big part of how the Isotopes have been playing. What do you look to see more out of him as the season goes?
1: Yeah, so Chad Stevens is a guy who last year played for the Salt Lake Bees. That's the Angels affiliate. And whenever we played the Bees, he destroyed us.
0: Right? Okay.
1: He had all these hits. He made all these plays defensively. And then in the offseason, the Rockies signed him, you know, to a free agent contract, minor league free agent contract. And it's one of those signings where, okay, look, that's not a headline. Like, most people don't even, like, notice that or whatever. But being the minor league baseball nerd that I am, I'm like, oh, man, Chad Stevens, this dude's good. This dude killed us. And I remember going up to him at the start of the season. I'm like, I am so glad that you're on our team instead of against us. And he just laughed. And then, like, what he's done, bottom line, look, he can play anywhere in the infield. And then, he normally only bats, like, sixth or seventh. But he's another one of these guys who's always on base. He's driving in runs. He hits a few home runs. And he's just super high baseball IQ. You just watch him between pitches. I love watching guys between pitches. When people are like, oh, man, nothing's happening in baseball. It's slow. It's boring. I'm like, no. Look at the infielders. Look at the outfielders. Look at the way they talk to each other. Look at the way that they position themselves. Like, there's a lot that you can learn. And when you watch Chad Stevens, you realize this guy's like the quarterback out there who's making sure everyone's in the right position. He's making sure that he's in the right position. I love watching the way infielders, like, get ready as the pitch comes, and I think that he's the best at it. I think that he's a great guy that young baseball players can learn from, just watching him even when nothing's happening.
0: See, Josh, this is why you're an amazing announcer, because listening to you, you're teaching me about the Topes, just to throw that out there. But I'm being serious, Josh. You're a book of knowledge, man. But
1: Like in basketball, you watch guys away from the ball, right?
0: Yeah.
1: Right? What kind of pick is he setting? What kind of help defense is he giving? Yeah. Like, what kind of teammate is he on the bench, right? Those are things that you know. And so those are things, because I've spent my whole life in baseball, that I watch for, just to try to, like, pick up on these little things that add up to big things.
0: Hey, Josh, one last question, man. Who on the Isotopes right now that you see that's playing some great ball and we should keep an eye out for?
1: Oh, man. Let's go Sterling Thompson, right? Because, you know, I sound like a broken record by saying that he's getting on base, but that's because he has been. So the last 29 times that he has come to the plate, he's gotten on base 20 times.
0: Okay.
1: So that's a lot. And he's made some great catches in the outfield. He's got a bunch of outfield assists, throwing out guys at the plate. He's another guy who's just super disciplined. He's not going to take a bad swing. He's not going to swing at a pitch out of the strike zone very often. He's just constantly getting on base. And, you know, he's a guy who was with us all last year, a former first-round pick. I think that he's consistently been the best guy on the Isotopes this year. And, you know, the next time the Rockies need somebody, I think that he would be heavily involved in the conversation of who they would bring up.
0: Nice. My guy Josh Shushan, I appreciate you, the announcer for the Topes. Thanks for coming on and doing the crossover with me, my guy. Have a great call tonight.
1: My pleasure. Thank you for having me.
0: Thanks, bro. Thank you guys so much for listening to Unfiltered with Kenny Thomas. I will be back tomorrow for one more day. I will still be doing the crossover at 5:30, and we'll be back. Thank you guys. See you tomorrow. Be safe. 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
12: There's something I'd like to talk to you about today, something that's been circulating on the internet that's become a real problem. Deep fake videos of me endorsing products that I've never even heard of and I have no relationship with whatsoever. Let me tell you clearly, these videos are scams. They are designed to take your money. Now, a couple things you should keep in mind. If something sounds too good to be true, it probably is. When you look at these videos, if they don't seem natural, if there's something off about them, the audio or the video, it's probably AI generated. 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
18: Good evening from the Houston metro area. We come to you from inside Constellation Field in Sugar Land. That is about 24 and a half miles southwest of downtown Houston. And tonight, the visiting Albuquerque Isotopes will look to extend a five-game winning streak as they take on the host Sugar Land Space Cowboys here in the AAA Pacific Coast League. We are thrilled that you've tuned us in wherever and however you might be listening on this Thursday night. My name is Josh Sushon. I'm here at the ballpark. Bob Walpo back at Master Controls in downtown Albuquerque. We welcome you to Isotopes on Deck. We are about 20 minutes from first pitch. Yesterday, the Isotopes rolled to a 12-2 victory in a morning game. The 10-run margin is the largest for the Isotopes ever here in Sugar Land. It's also the first time the Topes have won the first two games of a series here in this ballpark. Albuquerque is the AAA affiliate of the Colorado Rockies. The Isotopes entered play today, sole possession of first place for the first time all season. The Topes are 20-15 overall. They've won five in a row. And if they win tonight, they will be six games over 500 for the first time since April 24th of 2016. Sugarland is the Houston Astros AAA affiliate. The Space Cowboys admittedly have helped the Isotopes a lot with walks this week. They issued 15 free passes on Tuesday, then 11 more yesterday. After starting the season with a 13-8 record, the Space Cowboys have now lost 10 of their last 14 games. Tonight's pitching matchup is presented by Cheetah Strategy. Cheetah offers spot-on strategic advice to help companies turn ideas into reality. 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It's a pair of lefties on the mound. Sean Sullivan starts for Albuquerque. Sullivan's ERA is 5.86 after six starts. Colton Gordon gets the ball for Sugar Land. Gordon has an ERA of just 1.42 after four starts. We're just getting started here on Isotopes on Deck. After a break, we'll visit with catcher Jose Cordova. We'll discuss why he's so good at challenging pitches and getting them overturned, plus catching veteran Erasmo Ramirez yesterday, and what it's like catching both games of a doubleheader. Catcher Jose Cordova is next on the Isotopes Multimedia Network.
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18: Tonight, here from Constellation Field, it is the third game of this six-game series. The Isotopes taking on the Sugar Land Space Cowboys. We continue with Isotopes on Deck. Our guest now is catcher Jose Cordova. And I wanted to talk to Jose because he has been really good at challenging pitches. There's been 13 times this year the umpire has called a ball. He has challenged, and 11 times he has gotten that overturned. 85%. That is one of the best in all of minor league baseball. So what is your strategy for when to challenge a call?
23: He's trying to set up my body where the strike zone is. That's the more important part, like knowing where am I playing with my both shoulders, like where the strike zone and then start. So that's what helped me out a lot, like start like first to in and watching like where the pitch are, where my pitchers throw the ball more, where the umpire meets more too. So that's like I be alert, like that spot is where he meets, that maybe can be a strike, maybe can be a ball. So that's what helped me out a lot, like know where my pitchers throw more the pitches and then where the umpire meets. That helped me a lot.
18: For you personally, do you feel like you're more confident low, high, inside, outside? Is it about even, or where do you feel like you have the best sense of what the strike zone is right now?
23: It's more side to side of the play. Side to side of the play. Up and down is a little bit more like, it's a little bit more risky play because it's the zone changes with the hitters. If you have a tall hitter, zone is more up. If you got a low hitter, zone is more down. So if you got a 6'5 guy, a tall, low pitch, it's a ball, but it's a guy is like 6 feet, can be a strike. Yeah. So it's more side to side where you go.
18: You've had some times where you don't just get it overturned, but it's a big point of the game. Maybe instead of ball four, it's strike three. Maybe it ends the inning. Just how much pride, happiness do you feel when you're able to get a call overturned?
23: No, it's a lot. It's a lot because we can get bases loaded, 3-2 count, and then we got that pitch close, can get a ball, so the game can open for it. And then we made the challenge, and we changed the game. Mm-hmm. One challenge can change the game because bases loaded challenge, strikeout, end the inning, or you got one run, and then the next hitter can hit a double, and then we score two, it's three runs on a play. So if you challenge that one, you got the out. So you count down the inning right there. You done the inning. So it's I like the challenge a lot. Yeah.
18: This is Isotopes on Deck. Our guest is catcher Jose Cordova. So yesterday you caught the game. Erasmo Ramirez had just joined us. My guess is that you maybe just met him or you knew very little about him. How do you quickly learn a pitcher who is brand new to the team immediately during the game?
23: Yeah, we've been talking before the game, like the spots he liked to go, like how he pitched. Watch a couple of videos, like how he pitched too. So he was calling the game too. He wanted, like, we talk about like how he liked to pitch. Was looking in all the game, and it's very nice to catch him. So you get a good stuff.
18: Yeah, so normally the catcher has this PitchCom device where you press the buttons and it goes to the catcher. I noticed he had it on his hip. What's it like when he, does it make it easier, or what's it like when he just says, this is the pitch I want to throw here?
23: Yeah, he was more like show me like the way he throw the hitters. Mm-hmm. We talked about that before the game, how I told you, but he wanted to carry, and then he just told me, like, hey, if you got a pitch where you don't like it, just tell me. Mm-hmm. Give me signs with your fingers. That's it. But that's a good point. I like it. He trusts. We got almost the same plan, almost the same idea in the mound, so that's a good day.
18: All right, final topic. I want to go back to a couple of weeks ago. We were in Sacramento, and you caught four consecutive games, and that's not – very easy to do, but it was even more difficult because a doubleheader, you caught both games, and then we had a day game and you caught that. Try to explain to me and the audience how tired you were.
23: I'm gonna lie, I've been tired, but it's like compete. You gotta compete, you gotta feel like, okay, nothing happened. Just mm-hmm. keep playing the game, inning by inning. If you think like, if I wasn't the Sunday thinking of the game on the Friday, I'm gonna be tired, but it's like just thinking in the next inning. I was just thinking in the next inning every time. Next inning. So that helped me out to keep my mind fresh and don't feel like I was tired, but I just keep it fresh, like thinking in the next inning. That helped me a lot mentally.
18: But I was so happy for you because not only did you catch all of those games, but you got two big hits. You had a hit that tied it, you had a hit that gave us the lead. And offensively, it was a slow start for you. I feel like ever since then, you've been swinging the bat really well. Just what did those clutch hits mean for you and the team?
23: No, means a lot. First one was the double hitter. Was my first game of the season right there. So I just want to tie the game. Mm-hmm. I want to tie the game. And the next day was, I think it was a Sunday.
18: It was a Sunday.
23: So I was thinking I already got four games. I am in an 0-2 count, let's say. Okay, I need to hit the ball here because if it's not, I may catch it. Like, through three innings more, like 12 game innings. So I say, no, I got to hit this ball. Let's go. Throw me something over the plate. So he missed with a sweeper on top of the plate. So I take advantage of the pitch.
18: All right, Jose. Great stuff. Thank you so much for your time. It's fun watching you play. And again, thank you.
23: Oh, thank you. Thank you, you guys. Thank you.
18: Once again, that is catcher Jose Cordova. Let's take a break here on Isotopes on Deck. Then we'll come back. We'll tell you how the Rockies did in Denver. We'll get you the starting lineups here in Sugarland as we count down to first pitch on the Isotopes Multimedia Network.
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18: The Thursday night edition of Isotopes on Deck continues here from the Lone Star State. It is 79 degrees here in the suburbs of Houston. Once again, it is overcast, cloudy. The wind is minimal. It is mostly blowing in, but it's so minimal that there's really not a whole lot of wind. There's about a 12% chance of rain during the game, so that's not much. Overnight tomorrow, much higher percentage chance of rain, but it looks pretty good for tonight. All right, time for the Rockies organization report. That's presented by New Mexico Orthopedics. Whether on the field or on the go, trust New Mexico Orthopedics to get you back to doing what you love. New Mexico Orthopedics is the official team orthopedic surgeons for the Isotopes. Well, in Denver, they finally played some baseball the last 24 hours after a ton of snow landed at Coors Field on Tuesday into Wednesday. Last night, they didn't get started until 7:40. The Mets doubled up the Rockies. 10-5 was the final score in that one. Today was the makeup of Tuesday's snowout. Jake McCarthy was the hero in a Rockies come-from-behind victory. McCarthy's RBI double in the sixth inning tied the game. And then his grand slam in the eighth inning off Craig Kimbrell lifted the Rockies to a 6-2 victory. That snapped the Rockies' five-game losing streak, and it ensured they would not have a winless homestand. Next up is a trip to Philadelphia and Pittsburgh. Today was supposed to be the off-day travel day. They lose that. They'll open tomorrow in Philly. Meanwhile, 30 minutes from here in Sugarland, Houston Astros continue to get besieged with injuries. That impacts the Space Cowboys. Carlos Correa out for the year due to upcoming ankle surgery. That's why Shea Whitcomb was scratched from the lineup yesterday, and he has officially been called up to the major leagues once again. The Astros have 14 players on the injured list right now that could be a 15th. If Lance McCullers Jr. gets put on the IL, he departed yesterday's game early due to an injury. All right, let's get to the starting lineups for our game. 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They are wearing the purple uniforms today for their affiliation with the Rockies. Pedro Lopez, the manager, and he'll have Drew Avins leading things off. Cole Carrick's getting the night off. Avins will be the designated hitter. Adiel Amador has been getting on base a ton lately. He hits second place, second base. Out in left field hitting third is Sterling Thompson. Blaine Krim once again is the cleanup hitter. He'll play first base. Across the infield at third base is Vimeyel Machin. He returns to the lineup batting fifth. Charlie Condon will play right field tonight. He's hitting sixth. To his right is Zach Veen. Veen is in center field batting seventh. Behind the plate, Braxton Fulford will reside there. He hits eighth. Then you got Nick Kent at shortstop batting ninth. And the starting pitcher for the Isotopes is left-hander Sean Sullivan, who has completed his warm-up tosses. He is now walking across the outfield to the visitor's dugout on the third base side. The Sugarland Space Cowboys are the Astros affiliate. Their manager is Mickey Story. They will line up this way. Kellen Strom will lead it off for a third straight game. He's in center field. To his left is C.J. Alexander. Alexander batting second, playing in right field. Then you have James Nelson in left field hitting third. So three outfielders occupy the first three spots of their lineup. Colin Price goes from catcher to first base. He'll bat cleanup. Carlos Perez goes from DH to catcher. Perez, a former Isotope, bats fifth. Then it's Kevin Biggio. He's the son of Hall of Famer Craig Biggio. Kevin bats sixth. He'll be the designated hitter. Riley Unruh is at third base batting seventh. Jack Winkler plays shortstop and hits eighth. Then at second base, it is Jax Biggers. He hits ninth, and the starting pitcher is left-hander Colton Gordon. He just entered the Space Cowboys dugout after doing his warm-ups out on the bullpen in right field. The umpires for tonight's game are presented by Precision Eye Center, where each person leaves our care seeing their world as clear as possible. We truly are a sight for sore eyes. 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The crew chief is Louis Krupa. He'll call balls and strikes. Matt Blackburn, the umpire at first base. Paul Romer is the umpire at third base. Well, starting on Tuesday, we began the Check Swing Challenge. And what that means is that pitcher, catcher, batter can challenge the call of a check swing. So you think about a baseball game. Pitcher throws, the hitter checks his swing, and the catcher will point to the first base umpire or the third base umpire and say, did he go around? Now, that base umpire will not say anything until the home plate umpire asks him. So the umpire then says, did he go around? And then the base umpire will say either yes or no. Well, now, in addition to the appeal to the first and third base umpire, there is a check swing challenge. You can go to the computer. It's the same computer system that is doing balls and strikes. There's computers all over the place at every ballpark. And what the ruling says, I'm going to read from the memo, a swing will be considered to have occurred if the maximum angle between the bat head and the bat handle exceeds 45 degrees. We have not had any of these check swing challenges so far in this series. We have had plenty of the ball strike challenges, but we have not had any of the check swing challenges. So I'm fascinated and curious to see what this looks like, what exactly 45 degrees is. For the most part, looking at the field as I'm doing right now and talking to people, it sounds like it's basically between the fair line and the cut of the grass on the infield. That's basically in between those. That's about what 45 degrees is. So that's a lot more than you would than what normally gets called for check swings. Personally, I've been highly disappointed that we have not had a check swing challenge yet the first two games. I hope that will change tonight. Let's take a look at the Pacific Coast League standings, because when you look at the top, it is not listed alphabetically. It is the Albuquerque Isotopes in first place, sole possession of first place. First time this year, the Isotopes have had sole possession of first place. They are 20-15. Las Vegas and Sacramento both one game back. Reno and Oklahoma City two games out. El Paso and the Sugarland team three out. Then it's Tacoma four games back. Salt Lake is five out, and Round Rock is in the back of the pack, seven games out of first place. It's been a while since the Isotopes have been in first place. Again, not just the first time this year. It is a really long time since they have been in first place in the month of May. We'll see if they can keep the streak going. They have won five in a row, and that's going to wrap up Isotopes on Deck. When we come back, we'll get started with game three of this six-game series. It is the 36th game overall out of 150. Again, it's Albuquerque at Sugarland. It's the Rockies affiliate at the Astros affiliate. And it's two left-handers, Sean Sullivan and Colton Gordon, who are on the mound. The first pitch is coming up next here from Constellation Field. This is the Isotopes Multimedia Network.